0: for Crowfoot.
1: He needs to speak in favor of Canada, not just as an MP, but as someone who wants to be Prime Minister of Canada.
0: Poilievre, a welcome addition to the conversation, according to others campaigning to stay in Canada.
2: How can Alberta drive the Confederation forward? The conversation cannot be about how we break up the Confederation. It needs to be how we can work together.
0: But those behind the referendum push say Poilievre's speech was more of the same.
3: What the Federalists don't understand, and what politicians like Pierre Poilievre refuse to acknowledge, is that all of the problems that Alberta has with Canada are structural.
0: Poilievre, however, urging against demonizing those who support separation.
4: The goal should not be to beat one another in this referendum. It should be to unite us all when it is over.
5: Canada Day and the Calgary Stampede just a few short weeks away, expected to kick off a summer of campaigning as Albertans head to the polls on October 19th. Adam McVicker, Global News.
6: Calgary police are turning to the public looking for help to solve four recent shootings. Police say they aren't related to one another and do not appear to be linked to major organized crime groups. Alyssa Carpenter has more.
7: A busy weekend for investigators looking into four separate shootings in the city between early Friday morning and early Sunday morning, the latest of which happened here at 104th Avenue Northeast. Now, police say late Saturday night or early Sunday morning, there was an altercation outside the Head Over Heels Lounge. From there, the two groups dispersed, and one group was coming by the Samosa House and the Mother India restaurants when a passing vehicle opened fire. Now, police say no one was shot, and they've already tracked down one suspect. They've released a vehicle's description as well as a photo of a 9mm handgun. Even though they've made an arrest, police are releasing the photo of the vehicle in hopes of gaining further information about outstanding suspects.
8: We compare it to having a piece of the puzzle, and if you don't have the whole puzzle, you think that piece doesn't really link anything. Please reach out if you think you have something to share, because that can be a valuable piece of information that can lead to further evidence that can help in assisting to solve a crime.
7: Now, the Sunday morning shooting, just the latest out of four separate incidents that police say are not related to one another and don't appear to be related to organized crime.
8: The investigations are all ongoing. We've engaged many of our internal units that focus on firearms and organized crime. There is danger to these incidents, and I'm not downplaying the severity of them, but statistically, Calgary is a safe city.
7: Despite the fact police do have some leads on these cases, they are looking for any extra information. They say no detail is too small and could be the key to finding those responsible. Alyssa Carpenter, Global News.
6: A handful of Calgary's well-known restaurants closed their doors last month. Changing dining habits and economic instability are some of the challenges being felt by business owners. Bellafin has more on why some restaurants may be struggling and why others are planning to start serving again soon.
9: It's an experience that for some is evolving into a luxury.
10: Costs have increased for everything, from food costs, rents, insurance, and of course staffing.
9: All adding up to a shifting landscape in Calgary's restaurant industry. In May, a number of well-known establishments closed their doors. That list will be joined by Moretta's come August. Its Calgary location will bid farewell after one last run during Stampede, after calling downtown home for 25 years. Moretta's didn't indicate why they were shutting down, but experts say all the change comes as the number of those dining out is expected to increase in the weeks ahead.
10: This is the season where we do see an uptick with more people just wanting to be out and about, so patio season and those kind of things.
9: But the economic uncertainty is still being felt by many in the hospitality sector.
10: The consumers are being a little bit more, they're careful with how they spend their money. So instead of buying a bottle of wine, they're gonna have a glass of wine, or they're gonna do share appetizers instead of having main courses. So you see those kind of things. So restaurants are trying to adapt by making their menus different.
9: An approach being taken by the owners of Franca's Italian restaurant in the city's northeast. They are among the closures, but plan to rebrand as Petalo.
11: We're moving ahead with more staff and a more of an intensive menu. So those costs are probably going to increase, but we feel that it's all very necessary. So it's definitely a different animal.
9: And with the fresh changes, it's now hoped Petalo will also have a lasting legacy and loyal customers, despite the ongoing uncertainty in the sector.
11: This place has been very special to so many people for so many years, and I think understanding that we respect that and want to carry that.

0: that on in the best way that we know how. I think that that feeling prevails.
1: Bella Finn, Global News.
2: And let's take you for a look outside, facing west in those beautiful mountains this evening. Let's bring in our Tiffany Lise for a first check at the forecast as well.
3: Yeah, we'll be watching those Rocky Mountains, Dallas, throughout this week because we are expecting some more moisture in the province. Could see that in the form of snow for those higher elevations. Let's talk about today, though. Temperatures right on par with what's normal for this time of year. With that high of 20 degrees, this time last year it was a hot one with that high of 26. And the record was set back in 2015 when we hit a high of 32 degrees. So right now, sitting at a temperature of 20 degrees. Now, as we look ahead to tomorrow, 13 degrees in the morning, in the afternoon, 18 degrees. Risk of thunderstorms later in the day tomorrow. That risk does extend through the evening hours as we cool off from 18 degrees to 9 degrees. More steady rain is in the forecast on Wednesday, bringing us down to 14. Thursday, possible thunderstorms and a high of 18, and then temperatures staying in the teens on Friday. I'll have more details on your full forecast a little later in the show.
2: All right, thanks, Tiff. City councillors will debate a motion tomorrow that, if passed, would allow up to $6 million additional dollars to flow through traffic safety initiatives. As Skylar Peters reports, it comes just days after Calgary's latest fatal crash and an alarming amount of danger on our roads.
4: It's a busy afternoon at this intersection near the Westbrook Mall. Cars and pedestrians moving through this area where just days ago a woman's life was cut short. Even before Calgary's 12th fatal collision on Friday afternoon, this city councillor says he knew something had to be done.
5: We need to really bring back a culture of people driving and being out responsibly and lowering speeds, and you know, missing one light is not a big deal.
4: Nathaniel Schmidt's motion, if passed, would allow up to $6 million of surplus funding to be spent on public safety, a pilot project involving community members, hopefully bringing out unique solutions.
5: We can not only see, I think, better outcomes, but also build that awareness because everybody's now playing a direct role.
4: Physical improvements are one part of what Schmidt hopes comes out of the idea. The other is building a safer culture.
6: Help them see the world from the other perspective, and they're maybe more sympathetic to the cyclist on the road if they've once been that cyclist on a sunny day a few years ago.
5: You're now starting to understand what it means to have better street design or to be aware of what you're doing when you're out on the streets as well.
4: Schmidt says the city has a large role to play in making our streets safer, but folks who live here near the intersection of 37th Street Southwest and Bow Trail, the site of the city's latest fatal crash, say there's still something missing.
7: I like to say that we probably could use a little bit more of the fear of God in people on the roads. Ever since they got rid of speed traps, people have been going a lot faster than they need to.
4: Experts say $6 million could go a long way in a short period of time, but it's only one part of the solution.
6: You can maybe bring down those numbers, but it's still a lot of people, tens of thousands, you know, potentially hundreds of thousands of people that need to get the message.
4: The motion will be debated at Tuesday's executive committee meeting. Skylar Peters, Global News.
2: A project for Siksika Off-Reserve Affordable Housing is breaking ground in southeast Calgary. The Aaron Woods Indigenous Housing Development will provide 60 families with a home. The hope is it will be more than just a place to call home. It will also become a place for the community to gather. The development received $4.5 million in funding through the federal government's Housing Accelerator Fund and $4.3 million through the City of Calgary's Indigenous Housing Program.
8: What we hope with this project here is that not only is this a place for us to just have the basic necessities of life, you know, but we also want to be able to provide an environment where culture can thrive.
2: Providing 60 families with a home, Crowfoot says this project will have a meaningful and lasting impact for Siksika Nation members. Mayor Jeremy Farkas says the city is proud to support more affordable housing led by and for Indigenous communities. Elections Alberta begins the mammoth task of hiring staff for the October referendum, the roles it's looking to fill.
9: It's a profound honour for me to assume the role of Commander-in-Chief of Canada.
2: Louise Arbour has been installed as Canada's 31st Governor General. More on the historic day in Ottawa as she takes on her new role.
10: I'm the travel lady. and I so enjoyed my Avalon Waterways River cruise.

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6: The NHL's Puppy Showdown returns tonight, where you can catch the Stanley Pup and meet the canine representing the Calgary Flames later on the News Hour. With the upcoming referendum this fall, Elections Alberta is launching its largest electoral event worker recruitment campaign. It is looking to fill at least 60,000 paid positions ahead of the October 19th referendum. The vote will feature 10 ballot questions, requiring an estimated 45 million ballots be printed and counted. That's more than the 1.8 million ballots cast in the 2023 provincial election and the 19.8 million cast in the 2025 federal election. Workers are needed for advance voting, election day operations, and ballot counting.
7: It's a larger event. There's more ballots. The count is going to take much longer. Different shifts that we've got available for Albertans to apply for as well.
6: When asked how much the referendum would cost, Elections Alberta was unable to provide a number. Applications are now open to Albertans aged 16 and older who are eligible to work in Canada. Successful applicants will begin hearing back starting mid-July. Premier Danielle Smith was in Calgary today to open the World Geothermal Congress, pitching the province as a future world leader in green energy. In what was billed as a fireside chat, Smith told the audience of international delegates that a trained workforce, pipelines, and proven drilling technology gives Alberta a built-in advantage when it comes to geothermal energy.
8: We get about 23% of our total generated power from wind and solar, and we have to have peaker plant natural gas as a backup. But geothermal offers the opportunity for baseload year-round renewable power, and that's one of the reasons why we're so very excited about it.
6: The Premier wrapped up her appearance by suggesting Alberta could become a global leader in clean geothermal energy within 10 years. Louise Arbour has been installed as Canada's 31st Governor General. She took her oaths of office as part of an elaborate ceremony this morning at the Senate of Canada. As David Aiken reports, Arbour takes on this new role after a long career of public service.
9: Do you, Louise Arbour, solemnly affirm that you will be faithful and bear true allegiance to His Majesty King Charles III, King of Canada, his heirs and successors?
10: I do.
11: Louise Arbour becomes Governor General after an already illustrious career, a war crimes prosecutor, a Supreme Court justice, and the United Nations High Commissioner for Human Rights.
12: At every stage of her distinguished career, Her Excellency Louise Arbour has defended and promoted justice, dignity, and equality.
11: Now, about to turn 80 years old, Arbour is ready to continue public service as the representative in Canada of King Charles III, succeeding Canada's first Indigenous Governor General.
10: I also wish to thank the Right Honourable Mary Simon for her remarkable service.
11: The Senate filled with dignitaries for the celebration, former Governors General and Prime Minister, First Nations, Inuit and Métis leaders, even an astronaut.

0: The music chosen by Arbour herself. There was a 21-gun salute, the raising of the Governor General's flag, and finally, Arbour's first speech as GG.
1: We do not mistake humility for weakness, nor do we measure a person's worth by the thickness of their wallet. We don't think we are perfect, but we believe we're pretty well on the way there.
0: And then, to her first official duty at the National War Memorial. A moment to honor, sacrifice, and service. David Akin, Global News, Ottawa.
2: Tragedy in the southern Philippines. The powerful earthquake that's left dozens dead and a path of destruction. Also ahead, could vaping be worse for you than smoking? The new U of A study tracking health problems in young people that shocked the doctor behind it.
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6: More than 35 people are dead and dozens are injured after a massive earthquake struck the Philippines on Sunday. Nathaniel Dove looks at the damage and rescue efforts.
7: Bantay mo diate!
8: Students had just gathered at school when the ground started to shake. A 7.8 magnitude earthquake rocked the Philippines Monday morning local time. It tore buildings apart, displacing thousands of people. Authorities launched search and rescue efforts. This driver says he cried thinking about what might have happened to his children and that this was the strongest quake he's lived through. It struck just off the coast of Mindanao Island before 8 a.m. About 700,000 people live in General Santos City.
9: My family members live just about an hour away from this city. So they said they were okay. That was a big relief for us.
8: Jeannie Buon was born in the Philippines and says she's lived through several quakes.
9: They're not just dealing with an earthquake, but you're also dealing with a tsunami, landslide, fires, people getting injured, you know, people losing their homes.
8: Once the aftershocks passed, residents began trying to assess the total damage.
10: Walang tubig, walang kuryente, burnout man.
8: This man says there is no power or water.
9: Every ferry, every bus, every truck was canceled going to that island. So as we speak, my uncle is still stranded.
8: Canada's foreign minister says the country stands with the Philippines, writing, "Our thoughts are with the families of the dead and all those grieving." Through the night, first responders were still surveying the damage, still looking for survivors. Nathaniel Dove, Global News.
6: This past weekend saw the biggest increase in hostilities between Iran, Israel, and the United States since a ceasefire was declared in April. It's a truce that all sides have repeatedly accused the other of violating. This throws the realities of a deal being reached in question. But as Reggie Cicchini explains, the American president still believes it is around the corner.
11: These are the ominous wails of a warning that danger is approaching. Sirens shrieking across Israel as Iranian missiles were fired in its direction, some making a direct strike, including in the occupied West Bank. Others failed to detonate. The Israeli military says it retaliated by hitting a petrochemical plant that Iran claims was civilian infrastructure, but Israel says was done for Iran's, quote, defense of its proxy in southern Lebanon, a region known to be a Hezbollah stronghold, which was hit by the IDF over the weekend.
12: I think we're very close. We have a couple of points. They don't even seem like big points.
11: Before things began to spiral, the U.S. president told NBC News Iran was making concessions, notably in terms of nuclear issues. Pakistani mediators suggest success is still possible, though no one is providing proof.
13: The important thing is this dialogue, which has been essentially broken.
11: But it's clear Israel and the U.S. are still not in alignment. Trump posted online, final negotiations on peace are proceeding, subject to ignorance or stupidity getting in its way. The U.S. appears to be trying to back Israel into a corner to accept whatever the U.S. achieves. But Benjamin Netanyahu is defiant.
7: זה לא

0: Ottawa.
1: I stand firmly for our right to act against our enemies, he said Monday, as some Israelis push him to defy American pressure. But the U.S. may also act as a roadblock to its own success, making demands and setting timelines that rarely have follow-through.
2: It doesn't look like there is any clear, easy, and quick way out of this situation between the U.S. and Iran. This will very likely stay with the Trump administration for many months.
1: While Iran says it will hold off on new strikes, it threatened further attacks on Lebanon will be a red line, running the risk for cyclical escalation and ever-increasing stakes. Reggie Cicchini, Global News, Washington.
3: All right, let's talk weather. Once again, we know we have some more instability.
4: More instability on the way. Over the weekend, we had some showers. We even had a little bit of hail in the city. I was coming out of the garden center trying to protect my plants while I was getting hailed on. Now, more instability on the way, but today was beautiful, Dallas. 20 degrees is the temperature. We're going into the supper hour with the not bad. Temperatures are going to be cooler for the rest of the week. So I hope you had the chance to enjoy today. Some areas around our city a little bit warmer. 21 in Tazaw Park, 21 downtown, 21 at Park to Go, YYC. 20 degrees right now, Cranston's Riverstone, as well as out in Strathmore. Taking a wider look at the province, let's go up north. 21 degrees in high level, 22 today, daytime high in Grand Prairie, 21 in Edmonton. It was cooler in Fort McMurray because of a low pressure system moving through Saskatchewan. They're seeing the backside of that, seeing some moisture. I'll give you a look at that in a moment. 20 was the high in Red Deer as well as here in Calgary. 21 in Clarisome, Lethbridge, 23 in Medicine Hat today, and they're looking at a high of 23 tomorrow as well. Brooks, high of 23 tomorrow, 21 in Lethbridge. Teen temperatures tomorrow for Red Deer as well as us here in Calgary. We did have some stronger gusts throughout the day today. Tomorrow, the strongest wind is expected in southern Alberta, where winds will be between 30 and 50 kilometers per hour. That does include in the Lethbridge area. So you can just see the southern tip of that low pressure system. Some instability to the north of Edmonton. There's that low pressure system right there. Backside of it is going to exit Alberta, still bringing us those thunderstorms throughout tonight, but then clearing out. Then our attention is going to shift to a low pressure system moving in off the Pacific, pushing rain into BC. That's going to push that moisture into the Rockies, higher elevations, going to see that in the form of snow. And then some instability throughout tomorrow. Could see some scattered thunderstorms and showers, then steadier rain throughout Wednesday, starting to taper off Wednesday night. More instability expected on Thursday, and you can see that in the forecast over the next 3 days in Red Deer, Medicine Hat, Lethbridge, and Banff. Temperatures do dip down to the low to mid-teens on Wednesday. So tomorrow, 18 in thunderstorms later in the day, 14 on Wednesday with steady rain, 18 in thunderstorms Thursday, thunderstorms again, and 14 on Friday. Then the weekend starts to calm, and temperatures climb up to 22 by Sunday, Dallas.
3: That looks pretty good. All right, thanks, Tiffany. Coming up, the hearing looking to block a massive data center backed by celebrity investor Kevin O'Leary from moving ahead. How First Nations are fighting the project. Plus, they are lightning fast in the pool and about to represent Alberta on the national stage. The swimmers heading to the Special Olympic Summer Games next.
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1: Welcome back. Sturgeon Lake Cree Nation is back in court arguing over the province's duty to consult them once again. This time it's about a massive proposed artificial intelligence data center near the nation. As Eric Bay tells us, the nation says it has concerns about the project.
2: The issue in court is over a Water Act license granted for a large-scale artificial intelligence data center near Grand Prairie. The nearby Sturgeon Lake Cree Nation filed a judicial review over the matter, saying it was not properly consulted before the license was awarded. The group behind the Wonder Valley Artificial Intelligence Data Center, headed by businessman and TV personality Kevin O'Leary, is trying to get the review thrown out. Their argument is they were not properly served as a party. Sturgeon Lake's chief says he has environmental concerns with the proposed $70 billion data center. His nation is also requesting a federal assessment for the center. Previously, Alberta's government said the center does not require an environmental impact assessment.
3: The emissions that this facility is going to produce, not to mention the amount of heat that it's going to produce. You know, we're talking a massive footprint. And, you know, how is that going to impact our way of life?
2: Last week, Manitoba's premier announced that province will not support a hyperscale AI data center southeast of Winnipeg. Wob Kanoo said the project is a big threat to the environment without much economic benefit. O'Leary Digital Media did not respond to Global News' interview request before deadline. In a statement, the province says it's aware of the legal matter, but says that because it's before the courts, it would be inappropriate to comment on specifics. Eric Bay, Global News.
1: Country music artist Cor Blund says his team has collected enough signatures to compel the province to take action to stop coal mining on the eastern slopes of the Rocky Mountains. In a statement, the team says it officially reached the minimum of 178,000 signatures required. The next step is to hand the names over to Elections Alberta for verification. If verified, the petition would force Premier Danielle Smith's government to consider passing a law banning coal mining or sending it to a provincial referendum. Canada may follow in the footsteps of Australia in bringing in legislation that would ban social media for children. Global News has confirmed that the federal government plans on introducing a national social media ban for kids under the age of 16. This move will be part of the government's online harms bill to be introduced on Wednesday. Mackenzie Gray tells us what we can expect from Canada's proposed ban and what lessons Ottawa can learn from Australia.
4: Even some kids realize the harmful impacts of social media.
5: There's a lot of problem nowadays with teen addiction, especially on social media.
4: That concern leading the Liberals to propose a social media ban for kids under 16. A government source tells Global News, a part of new online harms legislation set to be tabled this week, a move some parents are behind.
6: 100% support it. Absolutely. It's for the safety of the children.
4: But it could lead to some issues at home.
7: I think they might start crying because some of them are on social media a lot. Yeah, no more doom scrolling on Instagram between classes and stuff like that.
4: Details on how a ban would be implemented, unclear. But advocates for the ban liken social media apps' addictiveness to smoking.
8: The age minimum is going to put this on the big tech companies, and it's going to allow parents to just keep parenting.
4: How tech companies would determine who's 16 isn't clear, but the best possible example comes from Australia, the first country to implement a similar ban, a policy designed to deal with anxious parents and not focus on how to actually help kids, according to this Australian researcher, who says kids have found the ban

0: easy to break.
1: They're busy sharing tips on how to set up a VPN or how to fool age verification technologies, and often they're circumventing the law with the support of their parents.

0: Canadian kids ready to use the same tricks.
1: No ban for me. I like TikTok as well.
2: Do you think most of your friends are gonna kind of try and find ways around it?
1: Yeah, for sure. I will.
0: A survey of Australian parents found that 2/3 of kids under 16 that had a social media account pre-ban kept it post-ban, leading Australia to threaten tech companies with a $50 million fine.
3: But I guess anecdotally, it's been challenging to implement.
0: Australia and Canada aren't alone in implementing a ban. Greece, Denmark, Poland, Sweden, and the UK are all promising similar restrictions, with Prime Minister Keir Starmer set to announce the UK's measures later this week. Mackenzie Gray, Global News, Ottawa.
4: As AI continues to transform the way we work, it's also changing how we get hired. More employers are turning to the technology to zero in on the best candidates. Tina Krause explains.
5: Do you use AI in school?
6: They're still a few years out from entering the workforce, but these students in London are already grappling with a question changing how people get hired.
5: What about if you had a robot interviewing you? Would you like that?
6: For a growing number of job seekers, that first interview isn't with a person at all.
7: This is a structured interview. I'll be asking you questions.
6: That's not a recruiter, it's an AI avatar, helping companies weed through a flood of applications, many now AI written. The latest industry data shows nearly 9 in 10 companies are using AI in hiring. About 75% of resumes are filtered before a person sees them, and AI cuts hiring time by up to 50%.
8: Robots don't have actual feelings, and sometimes they might not understand what they have to do. And it's not as reliable as humans.
6: But for employers, it's about speed and scale.
9: We're seeing 3 times more applications globally as a result, probably, of the increase in AI's availability.
10: Take a picture of the card.
6: Recruitment firms say AI is verifying identities, asking questions, and scoring responses before a person ever gets involved.
9: So they can actually get to the important human elements of the recruitment process, like meeting candidates and talking to hiring managers about who they're looking for.
6: As AI takes a bigger role in hiring, companies are still figuring out where technology works best and where the human touch matters most. 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

0: time for some good news now. Starting with this, if you've ever wondered if those annual cleanup campaigns in our city make much of a difference, here's proof that they do. Check out these before and after pictures sent to us by global viewer Matthew Edwards. These are from some of the Earth Day campaigns over the weekend. Volunteers pick up tons of garbage from industrial sites and abandoned encampments throughout the city. Starting from the Northeast and along Memorial Drive, Edwards says he personally managed to clear out more than 5,000 pounds.
1: Bravo.
0: What? Or that's nearly crazy. 2.5 tons of trash. Pretty impressive haul that helps build, obviously, cleaner and greener communities for all of us. So just a thank you tonight to all the volunteers who take part every year.
1: Yeah.
0: Because you do make a difference, and here is proof of that. So thanks for these photos.
1: Absolutely. That's a lot of garbage.
0: Sure.
1: We appreciate you so much. Okay, downtown Calgary will become a destination to experience the excitement of the World Cup. Several community groups are coming together to offer 4 free World Cup watch parties in the core to help celebrate the beautiful game together. It all starts this Friday when Team Canada plays Bosnia. And Eau Claire Plaza will open to soccer fans at noon with kickoff at 1 p.m. Calgary Minor Soccer Association says there are plenty of activities for the whole family.
2: We've got our activations going on for all the little ones who want to try a little game of soccer or, you know, one of our digital boards. And we've got a 20-foot LED screen to play the game. We've got music, food trucks. And we're just excited that finally this week Canada will kick off its journey in the World Cup with its best team ever.
1: Yeah, fantastic. Free parties happening for all of the Team Canada games on June 12th, 18th, and 24th. Then the celebrations culminate with the World Cup final on July 19th along Stephen Ave. Kickoff for that game is 1 p.m. So CalgaryMinorSoccer.com is the website for more information. A lot of soccer fans in the city, Dallas. So it's great when we can all get together and cheer on Team Canada.
0: Yeah, it's going to be a good one. A day before that, though, this Thursday, June 11th, marks the United Nations International Day of Play. So this is a day to champion every child's fundamental right to play and highlight its crucial role in cognitive, emotional, and social development. Also comes as fewer Canadian kids are playing outside. 2-time Canadian 100-meter champion and athlete ambassador Sam Effa says play can help grow confidence, teamwork, and leadership skills.
3: International Day of Play is huge because play is a fundamental human right. So to be able to actually play, that can lead you to so many different things. First off, yes, gender equality, getting everybody included, but then long term, it's like maybe it's a scholarship and maybe it's like doing something big, like making an Olympic team.
0: Hey, you can see more from Sam at sameffa.com. Also, some great information on how to take part in the day at righttoplay.ca. Great initiative.
1: Yeah, absolutely. Righttoplay.ca. Check it out.
0: If you've got a good news story you'd like to share with us, you can email us, calgaryviewers@globalnews.ca.
1: All right, here's a look at your weather window for tonight. Thank you to Doug Lawson for snapping this photo. He said that's the canal that leads into Ralph Klein Park. Things are looking pretty green. Those water levels are still quite high around our city. Here's a look at a few different spots across our province. Banff sitting at 16 right now, 21 in blue sky in Lethbridge, 20 in Red Deer with a few clouds, as you can see there, and then 20 degrees for us here in Calgary. Taking a look at temperatures across the country. Let's start in BC, 17 in Vancouver. We did have some cooler spots in parts of Alberta and Saskatchewan today, thanks to that low pressure system bringing that rainfall. But for the south, temperatures into the 20s, feeling that heat in southern Saskatchewan, Manitoba, 27. They had some active weather throughout yesterday with some very intense severe thunderstorms that tracked through southeastern Saskatchewan into southwestern Manitoba. Environment Canada investigating those thunderstorms. Then through Ontario, quite a bit of heat, especially northern Ontario, stretching into parts of northern Quebec as well.

0: Really feeling that heat. Look at Montreal and Ottawa. 29 degrees is the high there for both locations. 25 in Toronto tomorrow. Then 32 in Winnipeg. 26 in Saskatoon tomorrow. 21 in Edmonton. 17 again in Vancouver. So we do have rainfall warnings up in northern Alberta and into northern Saskatchewan. This weather statement north of Saskatoon, that's because of possible funnel clouds as we make our way into this evening. There's a look at that system there. It's going to spin off moving towards the northeast. And then we have heat warnings in northern Ontario, parts of Quebec. A frost advisory for New Brunswick tonight into tomorrow morning. We've got some active weather pushing across parts of Ontario as well as it collides with that heat. That's what I'm keeping an eye on across the country today.
1: Thanks, Tiffany. Medicine Hat is hosting the Special Olympics National Summer Games in August. It's a great opportunity for athletes from coast to coast to share a wonderful experience, including a trio of local swimmers who are working hard in preparation for the games. Slav Kornick reports.
2: Michelle Cheddar's dedication in the pool is undeniable.
3: She always works hard. She is my athlete that can pull it off in pure exhaustion.
2: The decorated swimmer is preparing for her third Special Olympics National Summer Games.
4: For me to be Team Alberta, part of Team Alberta, it's making new friends, watching everybody, just learning everything, and just having a lot of fun.
2: Cheddar isn't going alone. Teammates Connor Bissett and Christian Ziegler will be competing too.
5: Very, very exciting and very empowering.
3: It's wonderful. We've known each other for quite a while, and just to celebrate that and celebrate each other's successes.
2: The three swimmers, along with coach Heather Wilson, are part of the same St. Albert Swim Club. The group leans on each other in and out of the pool.
3: Michelle was swimming in a relay. Connor was jumping up and down, cheering her on. It was just awesome to see the sportsmanship that they give each other.
4: It's awesome to have them training with me, and they're wonderful. They're wonderful teammates, and I just can't wait.
2: The athletes can't wait to share the experience, which is about a lot more than just chasing medals.
3: And that's the first number one goal of Special Olympics, is to have fun and use the power of sport to be all that you can be.
2: Yet Cheddar can't hide her competitive spirit. She's getting ready for the Canadian Championship with a very clear goal in mind.
4: Swimming has done so much to me. It has been my entire dream to hopefully go to Worlds one day, someday, maybe.
2: Slav Kornick, Global Sports.
1: With the opening match for the FIFA World Cup now just days away, Sports Illustrated has already ranked the 16 World Cup host cities. And Canada, which is co-hosting the global sporting event, is at the top of the list. Vancouver ranked number one overall, with the location of BC Place and the natural beauty of the city all being cited as reasons why. The only other Canadian host city, Toronto, is ranked at number three because of an incredible multicultural downtown core, full of bars and fan activations. Should be noted, however, that the author of the Sports Illustrated ranking is Canadian, so there may be a little bit of bias there. Some other interesting rankings, though, is New Jersey, which is hosting the World Cup final, ranked 14th, and Mexico City's Estadio Azteca is at number four. An experimental treatment could ease an often misunderstood symptom of dementia. The Canadian neurologist behind the Botox discovery ahead.
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0: Results of a new U of A study show vaping may actually be worse for you than smoking, despite it being introduced as a safer alternative. Researchers studied 20 e-cigarette users in their early 20s who had never smoked traditional cigarettes or marijuana and found early lung impairment and heart dysfunction that could lead to more serious complications in the future. Participants were put through a series of stress tests for their heart and lungs, and researchers say the damage appeared much sooner than if someone was a smoker.
1: It's the first time in my career where I said, you know, we really have to keep doing this because the level of impairment we saw in their blood flow and their exercise was concerning and suggested that there was really some important changes in the lungs that we need to understand better.
0: Researchers will now be teaming up with a group in BC for a larger scale study to track e-cigarette use and lung function over 3 years.

0: Can I see you straighten the arm?
1: For 89-year-old Giovanni Greco, a resident at Baycrest's long-term care home in Toronto, even the simple act of holding his daughter Rina Panichia's hand was excruciatingly difficult.
2: When he's not able to express what is bringing on this pain or what he's feeling, it's all a guessing game for us.
3: Hi, good to see you.
1: Neurologist Dr. Galit Kleiner has spent nearly 20 years treating patients like Greco, who live with a little-known symptom of advanced dementia called paratonia.
4: It'll appear that they are actively resisting any attempt to move their limb when in fact it's a reflex and they have no voluntary control over it.
1: Kleiner says paratonia often goes undiagnosed, mistaken for aggression, and frustrating families and caregivers. Kleiner is offering them new hope through an old drug. Botulinum toxin, better known by the brand name Botox, is used post-stroke to loosen muscles. It's now showing promise treating paratonia.
3: Wow, look at the beautiful hand hygiene.
1: Since Greco began the experimental therapy, he can unclench his fist and better connect with family.
2: That brings us great relief, great joy. We can't do much more for him other than make sure that he's not in pain.
1: He's one of around 100 patients who Kleiner says have been helped by this experimental therapy. But it's still out of reach for most. The injections for paratonia are not yet approved by Health Canada, and larger studies are still needed.
4: I see the suffering that they endure, and I see the possibilities of reducing that suffering and restoring dignity to them as human beings. It motivates me to continue to do this work.
1: Taria Isri, Global News, Montreal.
5: Certain Cozyland kids' kitchen step stools are being recalled because of concerns children could potentially fall or become trapped. Health Canada says the step stools can collapse or tip over while in use, creating a possible risk of injury or death. So far, the company has received no reports of injuries in Canada. However, there have been 25 reported incidents in the United States. Anyone who purchased one of the step stools should stop using it immediately and contact the manufacturer for free repair parts. There are now more than 500 confirmed Ebola cases in the Democratic Republic of Congo as health officials continue to monitor the ongoing outbreak. This according to the country's health ministry, who adds there is also more than 90 confirmed deaths. A new report from the ministry highlights how the response continues to be hindered by weak contact tracing, community resistance, and insufficient capacity at treatment centers. This as local health workers say they have received barely any compensation for their work on the front line in one of the deadliest Ebola outbreaks in the DRC's history.
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More Time, June 11th, Jack Singer Concert Hall. When will you ever learn? Oh, my lady. The predominant Canadian rock and roll band of the 70s, the Stampeders, Jack Singer Concert Hall. Stampeders, playing all their classic hits, Thursday, June 11th at the Jack Singer Concert Hall.

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2: Well, the Calgary Flames, we know, are not dropping the gloves in the Stanley Cup Final. They are still hoping to wheel, snipe, and selly at this year's Stanley Pup.
3: Ah,
2: yes, these pups, ready to rumble. Calgary's entry tonight is Devon Colley, looking to dangle the competition, bury a few biscuits.
3: Mm.
2: There is a pup repping every NHL team, showing off their paws on a mini rink. It's not just barks and showboating. This does help rescue dogs find their forever homes. And what a way to do it. Plenty of ways to watch this kicking off for another year. Tonight.
3: Oh, that's so cute.
2: Oh, look, he scored.
3: Like, how do you end up being the camera person for this? Because I want to do that and just be attacked by cute puppies.
2: Right? It would be a little difficult to follow along the action, so you need some talent. And how do you ref this?
3: Yeah, I want to be the ref.
2: They're little sticks.
3: Questions. Okay.
2: This is some hockey. Hey, don't crash the net. That's a penalty.
3: Oh, you're not allowed to do that. Okay. All right, let's take a look at the 10-day. We could talk about that all day. This, a little bit up and down. Thunderstorms almost every day. Some steadier rain on Wednesday, cooling us down. But look at next week. 22 Sunday, then 23 Monday, 24 Tuesday. Not bad. Some cooler temperatures to finish off next week, but let's focus on the good, Dallas.
2: Sure, sure thing. Thinking about those outdoor soccer fields, but we'll monitor
3: those.
2: Oh,
3: yes.
2: All right, thank you for this, Tiffany, and thank you for watching. Have a good evening.
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4: This is Global News. I'm Russell Skeet. It's partly cloudy and 20 degrees at 7 o'clock. An anti-coal mining petition in Alberta has collected the required number of signatures, according to the man leading the campaign. Country music artist Corb Lund tells Courtney Terrio on our sister station 880 Ched, once the petition is verified by Elections Alberta, he's confident the premier will put it to a referendum, but he's still worried she will alter the wording of the question.
5: I met with the premier and some of the relevant ministers a couple of weeks ago. After I asked three or four times, her answer was, and I'm pretty close to quoting, she said, no, I don't see why we would change your question unless there's a legal or financial issue, which to me says that's a loophole you could drive a truck through because the whole thing is a legal issue.
4: Lund says a team of over 3,000 canvassers across the province have collected the required number of nearly 178,000 signatures plus a buffer, but he won't know the exact number until all of the sheets are returned. The petition needs to be submitted by Wednesday. Conservative leader Pierre Poilievre says Alberta needs new priorities from the federal government, not a new country. Poilievre delivered a speech in Calgary today in which he said the easiest way to squash separatist sentiment in the province is for Ottawa to butt out of provincial business. He also said Alberta separatists shouldn't be considered an enemy while warning against demonizing those who want to leave Confederation. Well, when it comes to the message delivered today by the leader of the official opposition, MRU political science professor Dwayne Bratt says it was a bit mixed. Bratt says Pierre Poilievre started strong and ended strong, but things went a bit off the rails in the middle.
6: He just can't help himself, and he says that this is all due to the Liberals, and that what we simply need to do is replace Liberal policies with Conservative policies, and it will be so easy to do. That, I think, plays into the hands of the separatists, because Albertans did vote for the Conservatives. It was the rest of the country that did not. And is it really that easy?
4: Bratt says putting a new pipeline through BC is anything but easy, as their government and people need to have a say as well and can't simply be ignored. Calgary police have had a busy few days investigating four shootings in the city since Friday. But despite the rash of violence, Staff Sergeant Jeff Galinsky

0: Zelensky says Calgary is a statistically safe city. He says Calgary is still below its five-year average for shootings.
1: It was a cluster over the weekend, but if you're comparing it to over our five-year average, we're still below our year-to-date over the five-year average. In each of these incidents, we can confirm that the individuals were known to each other, so they were isolated incidents. In all these cases, we have good leads.
0: Galinsky says they're dedicating significant resources and stepping up patrols to investigate, calling shootings labor-intensive to their resources. Two of the shootings happened in the Forest Lawn and Beltline areas Friday. On Saturday morning, a third shooting took place in the East Village, the fourth early yesterday morning in an industrial area in the city's northeast. City councillors will debate a motion tomorrow that would allow an additional $6 million to be spent on traffic safety measures.
2: It comes as the city recorded its 12th fatality of 2026 on Friday afternoon when a woman in her 30s was struck by a vehicle on Bow Trail and died of her injuries. Councillor Nathaniel Schmidt hopes the motion will allow up to $6 million in surplus revenue to initiate a pilot project for strategic safety improvements. He believes it could result in safer infrastructure and help build up a culture of safety in the city.
3: We can not only see, I think, better outcomes, but also build that awareness because everybody's now playing a direct role.
2: Schmidt says the total amount of funding would still be up for debate, depending on revenue streams like parking enforcement. The motion will be debated at Tuesday's executive committee meeting. Skylar Peters, Global News.
0: The number of restaurants closing down in Calgary continues to go up, with at least seven well-known restaurants shutting down last month. A list of closures will be joined by Marietta's in August, which will bid farewell after one last run during Stampede. Some businesses are closing for good, while others have future plans to relocate or rebrand with new menus. But economic uncertainty and a change in the local dining scene has been felt by many in the hospitality sector.
4: Costs have increased for everything, from food costs, rents, insurance, and of course staffing is a big one as well. And then also, I think that Albertans are still feeling a little bit of an affordability crunch, so they're being much more careful with how they spend their money. So they're kind of getting squeezed on both sides, from the input sides and through the consumer side.
0: Among those closing is Franca's Italian restaurant in the city's northeast, but it won't be gone for long. It's rebranding as Patello under the same ownership and plans to be open in time for Stampede. In sports, Toronto Blue Jays kicking off a three-game set against the Philadelphia Phillies tonight at Rogers Centre. Not going the Jays' way, though. They're trailing the Phillies 5-2 in the seventh. The Blue Jays took 2 of 3 against visiting Baltimore over the weekend. Environment Canada Calgary weather, a few clouds and 8 tonight, increase in clouds and 18 tomorrow, showers and 16 on Wednesday. It's 20 degrees. Breaking news when it happens. Our next scheduled update at 7:30. I'm Russell Skeet.
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7: This is from the one. That's where he got down to. So the Stampeders bring in big Miles Brown as an extra tight end. And Vaughn plows ahead to the end zone. Touchdown! Calgary Stampeders. Adams in the gun. He'll give it to Mills. He bulldozes straight ahead in the end zone. Touchdown! Calgary Stampeders. With the clock at 6, he takes the snap. Adams, pump spot, sets up, throwing a strike in the end zone, looking for a target for Brooks. He goes down. Did he make the catch? He did! Touchdown, Calgary Stampeders. Brooks goes down, lays it out, pulls it in. A big touchdown pass by the quarterback, Vernon Adams. Adams leans in and gives to Mills. Adams takes the ball, runs around left end, runs into the end zone. Touchdown, Calgary Stampeders. Vernon Adams on the keeper.
8: 4 offensive touchdowns for the Calgary Stampeders on Friday night. Their season opener, their home opener. 4 touchdowns normally gets the job done. That's a game you probably should win, but unfortunately, we all know what happened. The Winnipeg Blue Bombers still had just over a minute left after that amazing 15-play drive, the touchdown by Vernon Adams. And, of course, the Winnipeg Blue Bombers did get it done.
9: I think the only way Stamps are going to win this game is if they block this kick. Yep.
7: So, for the win from 37, no win. 4 seconds remain. It's snapped. It's down. Castillo steps into the kick. It's going. It's going. It is good. And the Winnipeg Blue Bombers, on a last play field goal, have won the season opener, defeating the Calgary Stampeders by a count of 30-28.
8: Yeah, that was a gut punch, wasn't it, Stampeder fans? You know, I tell you what, there was some excitement. There was some good.

0: there was some bad, but football is back. And so is the head coach of your Calgary Stampeders. That's right. First show after a game on the weekend, we get to check in with the head coach and general manager.
1: The Coach's Show, brought to you by Tom's House of Pizza. Now, Stampeders head coach Dave Dickinson and Jock Wilson on QR Calgary.
0: So you've had a couple of days to digest, Coach. How did it look on tape after you broke it down?
2: It looked like a saw-off. It looked like either team could have won it, and it did. Felt like, you know, we kind of had our opportunities, but they played well too. And I agree with you that it was neither team probably feels like they played their best,

0: both probably thought they played good enough to win, but yeah, they made their kick and got the win on us.
1: Yeah, no, and hey, it boils down to, you know, a missed kick, a kick, and, you know, we can talk about the new rules and break it all down. I hey, we talked a little bit about this on our post-game show, Coach, and you talked about it in the post-game interview with Mark. You know, the fact that, you know, your special teams struggled a little bit in this game and your corners struggled a little bit in this game. And I don't know, did the corners struggle because we didn't get quite enough pressure on Zach, or did, was that just a one-off for them?
0: No, I think it's always, it goes together, but I do think our corners got caught, you know, too high, just kind of thinking they were going deep, and a couple of times it just looked to me they couldn't find the receiver. Like, they thought the receiver was deep, but he wasn't, and they got to do better. They got to feel the hip, they got to get on the hip, and they got to make sure that they stay with their guy. And you know, sometimes it's easier, you know, to if your beat are there on top of you, you trust your speed to catch up, and the quarterback has to make a perfect throw. Yes, you could give up a bomb. I know we want to keep the top on the coverage, but I do think we were too soft. And then that is true, though. As we're running like 22, 23-yard stop outs, which not a lot of teams do, because it takes so long to hold up for your quarterback to have that much time to throw that route. And we had a little bit of pressure early, but we really wore out, and you could sense it. If Hicks wasn't getting pressure, then nobody was. So right, certainly have to do better on the front four.
1: I'm sure you had a conversation with your brother, about the play of the special teams. A couple of big returns really did change field position in this game.
0: Yeah, I mean, just to be honest, he's just special teams coordinator, and every coach gets a chance to hear my feedback, but also, you know, gets to say their part. I mean, the first one, honestly, you know, one of the things that some of our young guys, and this one was Eric Rasko, was, you know, you don't realize how fast players are you're playing against and how big the field is. And he just took a bad angle, got around both Kyle and Morris Brash as well, and it's a great returner. And the second one, I just felt was a great kick by Mark, and we just didn't do a good job at tackling at the point of attack. But those two, you know, they had a 53 and a 31 yarder. We didn't get much. Now, only punt returns we got were into the wind, really, and they were just short kicks, tough to handle, so I get it. But I did think they won the special teams battle, and ultimately, like you said, Jude kicked well for us, but he missed a 44-yarder. You know, the wind was definitely into his face in that, but Sergio made his, and that was the difference in the game.
1: Yeah, no, you know, he had a big enough leg. What do you say to a young kicker like that? Because I'm sure he feels like crap after the game is over.
0: I don't really worry too much, because 44, 45 yarders, kickers are going to miss those. Those are not easy. It was actually a strong win that he was into.
1: Okay.
0: He made the game winner, or could have made a game winner. I know it was only a 32-yard extra point, but he hit it perfect right down the middle with big air. So to me, you build on the positives, and you understand as a kicker and as a quarterback, there's mistakes happening. You're going to miss kicks. You're going to throw interceptions. But, you know, you do want to make them in the pressure situations, the throws and the kicks. And I thought you did do that. But, yeah, we want to keep building him, and we're hoping Renee gets healthy fairly quickly. But I'm honestly not going to say it's going to be this game or the next game. He's certainly battling injuries.
1: Right. The final drive, you know, which went basically 108 yards. I know it started on the 6, but there was a sack. And this was vintage VA. And just, he was sacked twice in that drive and then came back and made huge, you know, second down plays to extend the drive. And yet all of our listeners on our post-game show were saying, oh, it's terrible clock management by the Stampeder Football Club. And I went back and I rewatched the game, because I'm thinking, okay, what was so terrible about the clock management? I don't know. Am I missing something here, Coach?
0: Yeah, we did a great job.
1: I know. I don't get it.
0: And that was the most disappointing part of the whole thing, was that we didn't take advantage of an amazing drive, an 108-yard, 15-play drive with huge catches, huge throws, good balance. We ran the ball when we needed to. We converted when we needed to. I mean, we chunked it up at the end there to Eric for about a 33-yard down to the 3-yard line. And as an offense, you know, I told Coach Pat, I said, he's got 3 plays, but we call a run play and we get in. I mean, they could let you in or not, regardless. If let's just say we don't get on the first one, we're certainly going to try for the second one. They have a timeout. They would have enough time. You know, we're not going to not try to score the first play. I'm just not going to do that. So,

0: Yeah, and to be straight up, though, our defense, we got to stop them. And like you say, the kickoff, we jacked up, and he let it bounce at the two-yard line. It went all the way through the back. And the rules are to come out to the 40. Most of their returns were between the 30 and the 40 anyway. So 10 yards to me makes it harder. But, you know, they also basically took a knee on theirs to set up their field goal. They could have got an extra few yards. So it's just, I don't look back. I just feel like there's plays to be made, and we didn't make them.
1: No, I hear you, and I appreciate the explanation there. Because when I rewatched the game, there was the one catch by Tevin Jones where he was ruled out of bounds, and that was at the 220 mark, 220 left on the clock. Now, I thought the hand came down inbounds. I thought he was inbound, so, you know, that's a little ticky-tacky. You could have maybe killed a few more seconds there if it wasn't ruled out of bounds. The Philpott catch where he went out of bounds with about 150 left, you know, that's tough to stay in bounds because, you know, the defender really did make a good tackle on that play.
0: Well, we weren't trying to necessarily, we wanted to score, so it wasn't that you're trying to stay in bounds. If you're going to give up yards, it's too hard. I mean, that was a heck of a drive. I mean,
1: it really was. It was crazy.
0: One of the best ones we've had. And give credit to VA, like you say, because he did make a bunch of really tight window throws. And those are the type of things, honestly, we didn't do last year. So there is some things to build upon. I would have to admit our D didn't give up 30-plus points a lot last year.
1: Right.
0: And really, there was only one turnover on either side, so everyone was playing with long fields. Thought it was a well-played football game. Like you said, it was, to me, the best played game of the weekend. Two good teams battling, they end up coming out with the win.
1: If it was a playoff game, would Flo and Jalen have played in that game?
0: No.
1: No? So, Is that right?
0: No.
1: Eh? Okay.
0: They're medically cleared to play, but they haven't practiced enough to be... I wouldn't hold anyone out. It's just they weren't medically... we were told that they need more practice time. So
1: okay.
0: I'm going to listen to, especially week one, I'm going to listen to my doctor. So they're medically ready to play and practice full speed, but, you know, without having really enough practices, no, I didn't hold them out for any reason, but that the doctor said they need more time.
1: Okay. I want to take you back to the third quarter for a second, Coach. And it was a great catch by Dejon Brissett in double coverage, but there was a holding penalty on Christina Canu. Now, I rewatched the game, and I'm going, wow, that was a little ticky-tacky. I didn't see much of a hold on that play. And then right after, there's a time count. And then right after, Vernon Adams, fumbles the ball, trying to turn something, around on that drive. I know you got the ball right back. But that holding play, I'm scratching my head. Did you like it, or was it a bad call or a good call? Explain it to me.
0: I actually think there's a lot of holding on every play. You could probably call it, but, you know, if they felt it impacted the play, they make the call. Whether it was Christie or Zach, I kind of saw both kind of.
1: Okay.
0: I didn't see much, but maybe. The one that got me was the OPI that wasn't called in the end zone. I really believe that was OPI. I challenged it, and I'm confident that it was OPI. But the only thing with challenges, and I'm good with this, is they say clear and obvious. So it's probably a missed call, but maybe it wasn't clear and obvious. They don't want it to change unless it's a super bad miss call. And so, but to me, the guy created leverage and space on

0: Webb knocked him back 4 or 5 yards with his left arm. That was the one I felt, that's a big play in the game.
1: But yeah.
0: As always, Jack, and you can say this, you really don't, one play, one call doesn't ever change the game because, like you said, even though I was holding on Christie, we got the ball right back. Made it. Great interception. So you just keep grinding it out. You understand you'll get some calls that go your way and you'll get some that go against you. And you just try to make sure to control what you can control.
1: Yeah, that OPI, you know, Damon Webb was convinced that that was a penalty. And I don't know what kind of video you got on it, but in the press box, we got very little video on it. So really was tough to even judge with the video I saw. So.
0: That's actually an issue. I don't understand why we didn't get better video from most people. I thought the guys worked for us, but that's definitely going to get addressed, but I'm with you. I don't understand why we didn't get more replay. I saw the iPad and seeing Webb's reaction. But guess what? That's what it is. That's just my opinion, and off we go.
1: Okay, so I must not have had a life last night because I was watching the UFL playoff game, and it was Louisville playing against St. Louis. And they called, and I thought this was really intriguing. I know they got some interesting rules. They have something called a super challenge. One time, any decision, you got to have a timeout. The Louisville coach used it when one of his defensive linemen was held, and it was pretty clear. And you know, obviously the offensive lineman, you know, definitely turned the body of the defensive lineman. And you talk about changing the outcome of the game. That took points off the board for St. Louis and really was a turning point in that game. Would you like to see a super challenge where you can challenge basically anything?
0: Well, here's the thing. I watched the game as well. And one of the things I find interesting, because I like football, but the UFL will never mention the CFL ever. Whether a player has played in the CFL, they never mention it. And I find it interesting. I don't want to spend too much time on it because I'm prouder of the CFL than the UFL. I think we have better football. But no, I wouldn't, because I still think even there it's a judgment call. I thought it was a hold as well. I wasn't sure it was enough. Did it have enough impact? Would they make that call the next time? I like black and white challenges, meaning did he catch it or did he not catch it? Did he get his foot in? Did he not? You start doing pass interference, roughing the quarterback, holding. To me, there's just too much variance. And we already know that sometimes we get the calls, sometimes we don't. I personally would rather only challenge the ones, like you said, that are clear and obvious. And I still thought it was hold too, Jock, but I could argue that did it impact the play? The quarterback just threw the ball, not sure. You probably see that hold many other plays. So
1: took him out of field goal range, though, Coach.
0: Yeah, but I think it was a bit of a, you know, you just took the gamble. I what I do like about them, though, is like hearing the command center talk.
1: I love that, too. Yeah, that is fantastic.
0: Dean Dundino, he's an excellent guy. Yeah, I would like that. We've discussed it. I'm just not sure our league is right now felt like we had the people in place to do that. But I would like to hear exactly what they thought when I challenged. I would like to hear their thought process on not overturning that.
1: I think you're bang on. I love that because from a viewer perspective and a guy that's trying to learn the game, and I'm still trying to learn the game, I get a lot of insight because they tell you exactly what they're trying to look at.
0: Yeah, but see, you'll hear the refs say, yeah, that was a hold, but it didn't clearly impact, so we're letting it go. So, okay, when is a hold and not a hold? So, like, it's kind of, to me, you start

0: in the first half, I counted two or three holds on Clarence Hicks. And you could tell Clarence was getting a little frustrated.
1: Yeah, he does. He's got to just remember, just keep playing, because they might have been. I think they probably were. But, you know, he still had impact plays. But, you know, like you said, you just they're going to call what they want to call. It was a well-played football game. Both teams had, I think, 53 and 43 yards of penalties. Those are quality numbers. That means both teams are playing by the rules and are well-coached and doing the right things, and the players are bought in. So, I mean, it was, to me, it was enough. I'm sure we had some holds as well. So just play the game and try not to show your frustrations to the referees.
0: The voice of reason, Dave Dickinson. I love it. We're going to take a break. Coach, got time for maybe a couple of quick questions for the coach's show. 403-974-8255. He is Dave Dickinson. He is your head coach and general manager of the Calgary Stampeders. The CFL season is underway. 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
3: A couple of texts rolling in for the coach on the text line. Well, some of them are just comments. Jeff says, VA did play great. I agree with the coach on that one. Gordy says, first game in McMahon in 14 years. It was a barn burner, fun to watch in my new Stamps home jersey I had to get. But can there be hot chocolate available again? It got a little cool there. I understand that, Gordy. And then Garrett says, Coach, did any rookie in the game catch your eye or really impress you in their CFL debut? 8 rookies made their debut for your team on Friday night.
4: Yeah, first I'll comment, weather. I mean, I know, I'm thinking about next year when we're going to be moving the season up. And I wonder if I guess it ain't going to matter, but. Because some of the worst weather we get is May.
3: It's true.
4: And it isn't that it's that cold. It's just that we're prepared for cold in October, November. At least I am. And then hopefully we turn the corner here on our next one. We got Sask.
3: You bet.
4: You know, rookie-wise, I did think Roscoe had a good debut in special teams. He didn't play a lot of defense, but I think – and also – Laomi, one of our other draft picks, I kind of think of our draft picks, did a great job on coverage and showed what we drafted. So when I kind of go into what I'm looking for in the CFL draft, a lot of times when you're Canadians, you never quite know. I was happy with and him and Tristan Marois as well. I thought all three really did show up. Now we're a little bit more veteran this year. Jackson Sombach started his first game at free. I thought he held his own. I did a pretty good job back there. I didn't really feel like the middle of the field was any of the issues. I thought it was more of the edges. So those are some guys I thought stood out.
3: Good stuff. RJ Moten, unfortunately, he left early in this game with a leg injury, ice pad. I know Jalen Philpott got a little bit dinged up, on that final drive. They were stretching out the calf a little bit. I know you like talking about injuries, Coach, but did you come out of this relatively healthy free?
4: Relatively healthy. RJ, honestly, probably was the one rookie I thought could have the biggest impact. I know we have good linebackers, but he's been probably doing as well as any of our young guys in camp. And, yep, he hamstringed out early. He only got 2 plays. And then Jalen was just cramps, But okay. One thing I'm happy about with Jalen, I mean, he's getting more opportunities. He's getting his hands the ball. I think he was at 98 yards. He caught everything, had a carry. I'm just looking for him to take that next step, and I think a lot of it's just opportunity and seeing him, kind of in a new position and making those catches and being the leader of our group. I just thought that was a good sign for our offense.
3: Hey, there's reason to be excited. I thought Dejon Brissett was excellent. Obviously Jalen had a couple of nice catches. Eric Brooks with that 32-yard catch. That was a beautiful catch. Tevin Jones had a couple of big catches there, too. You get Clark Barnes healthy. He just got to stay healthy, Coach, and there's reason for excitement.
4: Yeah, I mean, if you go into the year, we had Reggie and Clark pencil in the starters. So, having 2 starters out and straight up, we wouldn't think Hutch was going to be here, but we were sure hoping now having him flow. I think we've got some weapons that were on our one game injured list and ultimately Renee not kicking. But it's a next man up theory, but certainly we think if we can get these guys healthy, not only let our young guys keep building and get better, but I think with these reinforcements, I think it'll make our team better.
3: We're not going to see you at Valley Ridge tomorrow for the alumni golf tournament, but did you get a little bit of time off during the bye week?
4: Yeah, I played at Mickelson today. Some people out there, a guy named Mike Stevens is the head pro. He was the runner-up, or he was in the to Randy Ambrosi for the CFL commissioner. So we were out there with a couple of players and coaches, and it was windy, but it was a good day. And then,
3: nice.
4: Love the guys at Valley Ridge, Curtis Robertson, the general manager, Jared, just one of the best people around. So you guys have fun, and I'll miss you, but enjoy the round.
3: Good stuff. Coach, always a pleasure. We'll talk again after the Ryder game, and that should be a barn burner as well.
4: Sounds good. We'll talk to you then.
3: I got you. Dave Dickinson, head coach, general manager of your Calgary Stampeders, the Coaches Show for Tom's House of Pizza, serving Calgarians pizza made to perfection since 1963. Speaking of Tom's House of Pizza, we were there on Thursday night. We got some prizes to give away a little bit later on, but when we come back, he's the NHL insider. We do that for Tom's House of Pizza as well. You keep it locked right here on QR Calgary.

0: This is Global News. I'm Russell Skeet. It's mainly sunny and 20 degrees at 7:30. Country music artist Corb Lund says his team has collected the required signatures on its anti-coal mining petition. The next step, get it verified by Elections Alberta. The petition asked the province to stop coal mining in the Rockies due to environmental concerns. A successful petition would force the UCP to consider passing a law banning coal mining or let Albertans decide in a referendum. Conservative leader Pierre Poilievre says Alberta needs new priorities from Ottawa, not a new country. He says the federal government needs to butt out of the province's business. Poilievre says Albertans could benefit from freeing up resources, building pipelines, respecting provincial autonomy, and reducing taxpayer burden. Elections Alberta asking people to step up as it launches the largest electoral event worker recruitment program to prepare for the October 19th referendum. The organization is looking for 60,000 people to help count the 45 million ballots. A few clouds and down to 8 tonight. Increasing clouds and 18 tomorrow. Showers 16 on Wednesday. It's 20 degrees. Breaking news when it happens. Our next scheduled news at 8. I'm Russell Skeet.
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2: All right, Mr. Button, we got another day off before Game 4 of the Stanley Cup Final tomorrow night. I got to ask you the question, because this has been kind of a crazy series. If you had one word to describe what we have seen so far in the first three games, what would that word be?
3: Compelling. And I don't think you can turn your eyes away from the TV the way it's been played. And there's been times when you're kind of going, okay, how's the ice break when I talk about how tight they are and goes with it. But at the same time, you know, you see the back and forth, counter punching. That's what both these teams do really well. You think a team is down, and they may be down, but they're not out. And I think both these teams have served notice to each other. You might have a lead on us, but we're in the fight. We're in the battle, and we're not going away. And we've seen examples of that through the first three games.
2: Compelling is a great word, because I was thinking bizarre, crazy, entertainment. Yeah. You know, all of those things come into play, because game two, I thought Carolina was dead and buried. I thought they were going to lose that game, and this series was going to be over in four games. Great comeback. They win in overtime. And then I'll be honest with you, game number three, I'm sitting there. It becomes 4-0. It was the Mitch Marner show, and I'm going, there's no sense watching in the third period. And then I get the notification on my phone saying, this game is going to overtime. I go, you got to be kidding me. That's crazy.
3: Well, I mean, there you go. I mean, you saw game two, you saw game one, and you turned your TV off.
2: But a 4-0 lead, Craig, come on.
3: Wait a sec. That's user error. That's on you, my friend. It's not on anybody else. Like, you could not. In this series, like, I could understand. You know, it's interesting, Jock, when you talk about it. It's like, you look at how game two went. 50 minutes, Vegas is in full control.
2: For sure.
3: All of a sudden, you know, 10 minutes, it's 2-2 overtime win. I thought Carolina played a fantastic first period in game three, and then it just kind of unraveled on them. And I started to think at the beginning of game of period number three, especially when Marner was getting that penalty shot, I was thinking now, ooh, this could be the knockout punch by Vegas, and this could be the series. That's what I started to think about. I know it's only 2-1, but that's how I was starting to look at it. And then they score that goal, and then it's at 4-2. I said, oh, this gets a little interesting. Before I could even get that thought, you know, collected and through my head, it was 4-3. And then I knew at that point in time, watch out. And certainly you think about Carolina, and certainly it resembles and exhibits what they're all about. They're a hard team to play against. They're resilient. Vegas is as well. And we got a heavyweight tilt here, and I was questioning whether it would be over in five after that second period. I think now we're looking at a series of six at least.
2: Yeah, I think you're right. What does Rod Brind'Amour do with his goaltending in Game Four tomorrow night? Does he go back with Freddie Anderson? I think he's got to, right?
3: I don't think so. Well, let me take Rod out of it. I don't know what Rod's going to do. Rod's a great coach. And Rod, here's what I would do. I would start Bussy.
2: Okay.
3: And I'll tell you why. 12 goals against Freddie Anderson. He had the Mark Stone goal that was challenged for offside. Didn't count. That wasn't a great goal. And now you have a Vegas team that's really confident playing against Freddie Anderson. Bussy got in there. He played a really good third period, played a really good first overtime, really fortuitous bounce for Shea Theodore on the winning goal. He played well, and he's played well during the season. And to me, I'm giving a different look to the Vegas Golden Knights with Brandon Bussy. It's not just that he catches with his right hand. It's that I don't want to have the Vegas Golden Knights feeling, we put 12 in on Freddie. He's not scaring us. He's not intimidating us. And Freddie, quite frankly, looks like he's slipping.
2: Yeah,
3: and
2: I agree.
3: That's why I'm putting Bussy in there if I'm the coach.
2: Yeah, it's I think it's not a bad decision, but I'm thinking Freddie's the guy that got you there, so I could also understand if he goes back to Freddie too.
3: But Freddie's also the guy that's given up 12 goals and might be, have your big. And then what are you going to? What? And again, it's not about one game or a lucky break on the Marner goal that went off of Sean Walker's stick. There's too many examples for me of his game slipping and sliding. And I can't now have Freddie in there and then have to go to Bussy in a must-win game 5 at home. I'd give Freddie a little bit of time to get reset, get rejuvenated, just get kind of, rested. And Bussy played, it wasn't like Bussy went in for 6 minutes or played one period and mop up. He had to be good, and he was. And so that's why I'm going with Bussy. There's too much, for me, I don't care how you got me here. I need to get to the next step, and I don't think Freddie can do it right now. And guess what, Jock? The other thing is, there's no history of him doing it.
2: Yeah, that's true. That is true. There is history of me turning off the TV, which is shame on me. And I don't think I'll be doing that for Game 4 tomorrow night. He is our NHL insider, Craig Button from TSN, brought to you by Tom's House of Pizza, serving Calgarians pizza made to perfection.

0: action since 1963. So what does your gut tell you for tomorrow night? Another compelling game? Did you think we're going to see more from Carolina, or just going to see more of the same?
1: I think we're going to see more of the same, Jock. I really do. And you think about how these two teams have played during the regular season, how they've played during the playoffs. They're two really good teams. John Tortorella tells you, this is two good teams going at it. And, the game is fast. Everything is happening. Teams are forcing each other into mistakes. And when those mistakes are made, the other team's ready to take advantage. And I think that becomes part of the DNA of this series. And, Jock, three games into this Stanley Cup final, you're going to have a tough time naming three games in a Stanley Cup final in the last 10, 12, 15 years that have been better than this. Because I haven't seen it.
0: How do you think Toronto fans are feeling right now watching Mitch Marner?
1: Well, I think they're feeling angry, disappointed, except the delusional ones that say, Mitch would have never done it here. Oh, Mitch didn't do this, blah, blah, blah. Bottom line is, and I said it. I didn't say it before during this series or whatever. Mitch Marner was a superstar in Toronto.
0: Yeah.
1: It was a massive mistake they made in letting him get out of their grips. And it was on them. It wasn't about Mitch. He was great. They could have had things done with him, and they didn't. It's a failure of the Toronto Maple Leafs not to have Mitch Marner. A failure that you can't overcome. Like, yeah, you can draft somebody, and maybe in 5 years' time you have another Mitch Marner. Maybe. But the bottom line is, it was a colossal mistake. And I said it since the time they lost him. He became a lightning rod and a scapegoat for the team's failures, which were not on him. It was poor roster construction when I talk about playoff success. They weren't built for playoff success because their team wasn't deep enough or strong enough. That wasn't on Marner, Matthews, Nylander, Riley, Tavares. That was on management.
0: Mm-hmm. That is so true. Speaking of management in Edmonton, I don't know if they're floating the idea that the buzz in Edmonton is maybe Mike Babcock could be the next coach of the Oilers. We know Mike Babcock's history in the National Hockey League wasn't a good history lesson in Columbus. Do you think Mike Babcock deserves another chance, or do you think that's a really, really risky move if they went down that path?
1: Mike Babcock is an excellent coach. Let's start right there. Okay. So, do I think he's worth the risk? Yeah, I do.
0: Okay.
1: Now, I'm a big believer in Maya Angelou. Do the best you can till you know better, and when you know better, be better. So now this is up to Mike to acknowledge the mistakes of the past and to say I'm going to be better. And then we know that he's a good coach, and now you'll be judged on being better. And if I'm bringing in Mike Babcock, I'll be very straightforward. I'll bring you in on a 1-year contract. And there will be cause in there specifically outlined for behavior that you've exhibited in the past, that if anything needs to happen, you're gone immediately. So I'm not just doing it blindly. I'm doing it with purpose. I like the fact that if Edmonton is going down this path, that they're making sure that there's a process through it all. But as a coach, and I'll be very serious, I don't know if there's a better coach not working available than Mike Babcock. Hmm. I don't think there is.
0: That's interesting, because I was going to ask you, if you had your choice between Bruce Cassidy or Mike Babcock, what direction would you go? I was on the Rod Peterson show earlier today, and Rod asked me, do you think Vegas will allow Bruce Cassidy to talk to the Oilers after the playoffs are over? And I thought, maybe not, but I'm going, why wouldn't they? If their focus right now is the Stanley Cup playoffs, I get that, I understand that. But, I don't think you can keep Bruce Cassidy from working. I don't think that's fair. So my answer was yes. So I'm not asking
1: you
0: that question.
1: You can keep him from working. Depends what his contract says. There's non-compete clauses all through industries.
0: Yeah, and okay? I get that. We have in this industry, too. I just don't think it's the right thing to do. I personally hate non-compete clauses.
1: Fair enough. Then don't sign it.
0: Yeah.
1: And Bruce signed it.
0: Yeah.
1: And Bill Daly called him out on it the other day because Bruce was being very public about everything. And Bill Daly said, there's other coaches that don't have this clause in their contracts, and there's no standard coaches contract. Bruce was a signatory to the contract. Yeah, okay. Don't start complaining about the contract you signed.
0: No, that's fair. And hey, if Vegas wants to stand in line and not let him work, that's their prerogative. I'm not arguing that. I'm just saying, after

0: for the Stanley Cup final. Maybe if you win the Stanley Cup, you're feeling pretty good about yourselves. You maybe let him go, but maybe you don't. So
1: yeah, you're right. I agree with that.
0: Yeah, you know, so it's one of those situations. If you have a choice between Mike Babcock and Bruce Cassidy, again, in this perfect world that we live in, who are you taking as a manager?
1: Well, I mean, Bruce is a hell of a coach. Don't get me wrong here, mm-hmm. but just what I said there, do you get a chance at 1 year? You're going to have to give Bruce Cassidy a 5-year contract to get him, or can you get Mike Babcock, like I just said, on a 1-year deal or a 1-year plus an option?
0: Okay.
1: Right, because McDavid's only there for 2 right now based on his contract. So I might, and management's feet are on the fire. Management is on the clock there in Edmonton. Like this is not just about who's the best coach, Jock. It's about what chance are you giving Connor McDavid and Leon Draisaitl to contend for a Stanley Cup? And management up there have done a really poor job of building this team and making it stronger. In fact, I could use the term gutted. They've gutted some of the strengths of that team. So to me, you got to look at this in the short term. And the short term is a year. It might be only a year you have.
0: Right. I love it. That's why you're our NHL insider. Great insight. Mr. Button, enjoy game number 4 tomorrow night, and we will chat again on Thursday.
1: We will. Thank you very much.
0: All right. Our NHL insider, Craig Button, for Tom's House of Pizza, serving Calgarians pizza made to perfection since 1963. We're at Tom's House of Pizza last Thursday with our CFL insider. We got some prizes to give away tonight on Sports Talk with Jock. We'll do that when we come back. By the way, I'm just seeing now, it looks like the Los Angeles Kings are on the verge of hiring Peter Laviolette as their next head coach. And just reading between the lines from what Craig Button is saying, and I agree 100%. I think that management in Edmonton is on the clock. Jeff Jackson, he was brought in for one reason. He was the former agent of Connor McDavid. They wanted to get Connor McDavid under contract. Well, they got Connor under contract for 2 more years. That's it. Connor doesn't win a championship. He's not staying in Edmonton. I think that is pretty damn clear. So Jeff Jackson is on the clock. And Stan Bowman, I tell you what, Stan Bowman, I don't know why he still has a job, because he has done not a good job with that Edmonton Oiler team. Anyway, let's take a break here on Sports Talk with Jock. I can tell you, baseball action tonight. The Jays lose to the Phillies, and at the half, the New York Knicks looking to take a commanding 3-0 series lead over the Spurs of San Antonio. Yeah, the Knicks have the lead. Dylan Cease, Max Scherzer, they're going to be back for the Jays next week. Good news on that front. The Jays are once again 3 games below the 500 mark. This is Sports Talk with Jock. This is QR Calgary.
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4: So at the half, the New York Knicks lead San Antonio, the Spurs 64-57. The Knicks with Donald Trump in the house, looking to take a 3-0 commanding series lead in the NBA final. Game four of the NHL Stanley Cup final goes tomorrow night. The Canes and the Vegas Golden Knights. How is that going to play out tomorrow? Who knows? It has been a crazy, strange, come from behind series. Lots of fun to watch for sure. Toronto Blue Jays, as I mentioned, they lose 5-2 to the Phillies tonight, opening up a series at home. The Jays back to three games below the 500 mark. Also in our city today, the Calgary Surge, after a brutal 0-7 start, they fired their rookie head coach, their first-year head coach, Perry Huang. He is gone 7 games into the Canadian Elite Basketball League season. Not a great start for the Calgary Surge by any means. Hey, I want to mention, Thursday night, we're out at Tom's House of Pizza. It was a live show for Tom's House of Pizza. The CFL insider, Glenn Suter, was in town. Great show, as a matter of fact. We went the full hour. Gave away some tickets to the home opener on Thursday night. It was Chatham and Rob that won those tickets, so hopefully they enjoyed it. I had to do the draw earlier today for the other tickets, the Rider tickets coming up on June the 20th, and the Stampede Bowl. By the way, Dasha is the halftime entertainment. If you know who Dasha is, please text now, 403-974-8255. I did Google her, so I know who she is. Patty Wickstrom, you won the Rider tickets. Congratulations. Jason Merritt, you won the Stampede Bowl tickets. Congratulations. Our promotions department will be getting in touch with you. John, Kathy, and Cynthia, you all won gift certificates to Tom's House of Pizza. Thank you to everybody who showed up at Tom's House of Pizza. It was a lot of fun last Thursday night. We'll have to do it again real soon. As a matter of fact, we won't do it tomorrow night, but I can guarantee you we will talk to Glenn Suter tomorrow night, because Glenn Suter will be a special guest, our CFL insider. I'll get to my Sports Talk with Jock power rankings, week number 2 power rankings tomorrow. A little bit of a shakeup there, as you might expect. All right, that does it for a Monday night. Thank you so much for listening. Bye week for the Stampeders. They don't play again until Saturday. That is June the 20th. The Riders in town for a 5 o'clock kickoff. Sports Talk with Jock is back with you tomorrow night with our CFL insider, Glenn Suter. 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
10: This is Global News. I'm Russell Skeet. It's mainly sunny and 20 degrees at 8 o'clock. The organizer of an anti-coal mining petition is worried the premier is going to alter the wording of the question. Country music artist Corb Lund says he doesn't have the exact number, but says the petition now has the required number of signatures, and once it's verified, he's confident the premier will put it to a referendum. He tells Courtney Theriot on our sister station, 880 CHED, the premier told him the question on the petition won't be changed unless there's a legal or financial issue. He sees that as a pretty big loophole.
11: I would ask the Alberta public and anyone who cares about this issue or who has signed the petition is to watch the government like hawks to make sure they don't alter our question. Because our question was approved by Elections Alberta and it was signed off on by well over 200,000 people. And by law, we have to read them the question as they sign or have them read it. So it's very clear.
10: Lund is thanking a team of over 3,000 canvassers from across the province for collecting the signatures. The petition has to be submitted to Elections Alberta by Wednesday. At a speech in Calgary today, Conservative leader Pierre Poilievre says the easiest way to squash Alberta separatist sentiment is for Ottawa to butt out of the province's business. He says Albertans could benefit from freeing up resources, building pipelines, respecting provincial autonomy, and reducing taxpayer burden. However, MRU political science professor Dwayne Bratt says changing government policies alone won't fix the alienation felt in Alberta.
12: It's about institutions of government. It's about representation in the House of Commons. It's representation in the Senate. It's the appointment of judges. It's representation on the Supreme Court. The fact that Alberta only has 12% of the population, so it gets outweighed by Ontario and Quebec. Policies aren't going to make those changes.
10: Poilievre says he and his caucus will campaign across Alberta this summer to encourage people not to give up on Canada. Calgary police are turning to the public looking for help to solve four recent shootings. Police say they aren't connected and do not appear to be linked to organized crime groups, now despite four shootings in 48 hours and 39 already this year. Staff Sergeant Jeff Galinsky says numbers are within the five-year average. Still, he says they have dedicated significant resources.
13: They're labor-intensive to our resources as far as maintaining scene continuity, taking care of victims, taking care of witnesses, dealing with the surrounding neighborhoods.
10: Two of the shootings happened in Forest Lawn and the Beltline Friday. On Saturday, a third shooting took place in the East Village, the fourth early yesterday in an industrial area in the Northeast. City councillors will debate a motion tomorrow that would allow an additional $6 million to be spent on traffic safety measures. It comes as the city recorded its 12th fatality of 2026 Friday when a woman in her 30s was struck and killed on Bow Trail. Councillor Nathaniel Schmidt hopes the motion will allow the money to initiate a pilot project for strategic safety.

0: graphics is going to change people and to make them more violent. Is that an unanswered question, or do we know the answer? The question being, does listening to true crime make us perhaps more violent or change us in some way?
1: I think as far as just general media violence goes, that's a really tricky question. We've been trying to unpack that one for years. In terms of true crime, some research coming out is showing that it doesn't seem to make you more violent or more able to kind of carry out crimes. When I talk to people, they're always like, oh, are true crime fans trying to learn how to commit the perfect murder? And there just doesn't seem to be evidence for that, at least not yet.
0: And if it sounds like one way it does change someone is might make them feel a little safer. So that's not such a bad thing.
1: Exactly. Like that might be an actually great effect when it comes to true crime.
0: Well, Sophia Ray is a communication researcher at the University of California, Davis. Sophia, it's been a blast. Thanks for being here.
1: Thanks for having me on the show.
0: Coming up, what is the fastest way to find the best restaurant, the best meal in a new city? Science has an answer for that. Grab your fork. That's up next.
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1: We are entering a strange time with

0: later they find out, is that when people get upset?
1: Exactly. Yeah. And in fact, we found that again, with our audience, it was something like 79% of people did say that they would appreciate transparency, you know, whether that's some sort of like small print or something. So they would know that, hey, like this was made with AI.
0: Fast forwarding 5 years in advertising, I know we already touched upon this a few minutes ago, but what do you see the future of, like, me sitting in the movie theater watching trailers before videos, or me watching television or some streaming service and being shown ads? Do you think it's all going to be AI slop, as it were, or do you think that it'll be a mix? Do you think that people are going to have a backlash to AI? Like, what does advertisements and robotic video generation look like in the future?
1: Yeah, well, that's a loaded question. We probably need an hour just to talk about that.
0: And, good thing we have about a minute left.
1: Yeah, first thing I would say is that, you know, slop is only slop if it serves no purpose. I mean, I wouldn't say that AI-generated ads are slop. They clearly serve a purpose. But yeah, I mean, I think the benefits of using AI are too great to be ignored. Now, we may not see 100% AI-generated ads. You know, I think there's some like human computer partnership where you get the best results. But at least, you know, the bottom line of our study is that right now these AI ads were good enough, but it's up to, you know, the C-suite and the CMOs to decide if they're happy with good enough, because good enough doesn't necessarily drive results.
0: Well, Adam Peruta is a media and communications professor at Syracuse University. Adam, I have enjoyed the chat and just want to make a full disclosure to everyone listening. This was not AI. Maybe that'll make them like us. I don't know.
1: Yeah, thanks for having my real self.
0: Just ahead, do you feel like social media is making us more divided? Or is it just making that division impossible to ignore? A study shows what happens when algorithms stop rewarding outrage. Wouldn't that be nice? We'll tell you about it and how to clean up your feed in a moment.
2: 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That's 1-888-505-6644. The Last Show with David Cooper.
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6: This is Global News. I'm Russell Skeet. It's mainly sunny and 19 degrees at 9 o'clock. Country music artist Corb Lund says his team of over 3,000 canvassers have collected the required number of signatures on the Water Not Coal petition. Lund says exactly how many because he's still waiting to retrieve all his sheets, or can't say exactly how many because he's still waiting to retrieve all the sheets to submit to Elections Alberta. But he says they have the required number plus a buffer. Once the petition is verified, Lund is confident the premier will put it to a referendum. But he tells Courtney Ontario on our sister station, 880 CHED, he worries Danielle Smith will mess with the wording of the question.
7: We spent a lot of time specifically wording our question to include a couple of specific projects in the Eastern Slopes. One is the Grassy Mountain project at the headwaters of the Old Man River. The other one is the Blackstone project at the headwaters of the North Saskatchewan. And those two are the ones that are going to be coming down the pike in the regulatory process the soonest. So we put them in specifically.
6: Lund says the premier told him there wouldn't be a need to change the question unless there was a legal or financial issue, which he says is a huge loophole. The petition has to be turned into Elections Alberta by Wednesday for verification. Conservative leader Pierre Poilievre says Alberta needs new priorities from Ottawa, not a new country. At a speech today in Calgary, Poilievre says the federal government should butt out of the province's business. Poilievre says Albertans could benefit from freeing up resources, building pipelines, respecting provincial autonomy, and reducing taxpayer burden. MRU political science professor Dwayne Bratt says while the conservative leader's speech was overall strong, he slipped into partisanship in the middle, which doesn't help.
8: Because this shouldn't be about Liberals versus Conservatives versus the NDP. This should be about Canada versus those who want to break up the country.
6: Poilievre says Alberta separatists shouldn't be considered an enemy while warning against demonizing those who want to leave Confederation. Elections Alberta is asking people to step up as it's launching its largest electoral event, a worker recruitment campaign, to prepare for the October 19th referendum. The organization is looking for 60,000 people to help count the 45 million ballots. Director of Elections Operations for Election Alberta, Jennifer Meskovsky, says when it comes to the cost of the entire referendum, it's still up in the air. Moskovsky says this is a great opportunity to get involved in the community and learn how elections take place. Calgary police say they're dedicating significant resources and stepping up patrols following a rash of shootings in the city. Since Friday, there have been 4 shootings in Calgary for a total of 39 already this year. Staff Sergeant Jeff Galinsky says even though all 4 incidents were targeted, residents are understandably concerned.
9: There is danger to these incidents, and I'm not downplaying the severity of them, but statistically, Calgary is a safe city.
6: 2 of the shootings happened in the Forest Lawn and Beltline areas Friday. Then on Saturday morning, a 3rd shooting took place in the East Village, the 4th early yesterday in an industrial area in the city's northeast. Galinsky says they need the public's help to solve the shootings, and anyone with information should call them or Crime Stoppers. City councilors will debate a motion tomorrow that, if passed, could allow up to $6 million additional dollars to flow to traffic safety initiatives. It's been another deadly year for pedestrians on Calgary streets.

0: shift around in a really short period of time. So there are some studies that find things like, there was one recent study that just came out that found that the Twitter algorithm makes people more conservative as it is now. So there is some evidence that exposure to these algorithms can change people's opinions. Some of our data showed that people in the engagement-based algorithm condition in our study were more likely to perceive Democrats and Republicans as disliking each other more than they really did. So there is some evidence for this, but there's a lot more work to be done to see how these dynamics play out over time.
1: So if I'm a lefty, a liberal, or I'm a righty, I'm a conservative, and I engage with content like that, I'm more likely to see the other side in a worse way than if I didn't engage with that content. Is my understanding correct there?
0: Right. So what it does is it creates this like distorted view of the political landscape, because the content that we see tends to be content that's produced by a small minority of users. And that small minority of users also tends to post more polarizing content. And so we're not getting an accurate picture of what the average person truly thinks and feels when we log onto social media.
1: And anecdotally, like, I don't know, I see some pretty wild things online that are highly polarized that sometimes upset me, sometimes validate my worldview, but still seem extreme. But then if I go out in these streets, like I live in New York, people don't act that way. People don't talk like that in public. Right. And when they do, it's so rare.
0: Yeah. Yeah. I mean, there's a couple of components to that. It's one, like the people we see on social media or social media platforms overrepresent the most extreme people. So when you're walking down the streets, talking to random strangers, you're like more, you're getting more of a random sample of like an average person. But when you see content on social media,

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1: On a social media platform where users can post anonymously, Reddit, but reward and punish their peers with votes on comments, upvotes and downvotes, what happens to particularly unliked users who get the thumbs down on their comments? Do they change their ways? Do they double down and get nastier or something else? I am here with Varad Diolankar, a marketing professor at NUS Business School in Singapore who has studied this. Varad, welcome to the show.
2: Thank you, David. It's nice to be here.
1: So I think a lot of us have had a moment online where we post something and we get a negative response to it. And we think the internet must hate me.
2: Yeah.
1: Is that what happens, though? According to your research, when people are disliked on social media platforms, Reddit, what happens to them? What happens next?
2: So if you think about this ex-ante, then theoretically, if you can reason both ways, right? Negative feedback might discourage you from creating content again, and that might make you less likely to post again in the future by diminishing your motivation to post. But at the same time, one might argue that it can play like it can trigger an ego defense tendency where it might encourage you to post, and negative feedback can itself be a form of attention which might drive you to post more in the future.
1: As a youngest brother, I completely understand how negative attention can be the only way to get attention, it feels sometimes.
2: Yeah. So that ex-ante, there are many reasons why you can argue that negative feedback can either decrease your content creation activities in the future, or it can increase your content creation activities in the future. And this puzzle is what excited me to pursue this research question. And then I did it in the context of Reddit. And what we found is that negative feedback actually makes you more likely to create content, which was kind of surprising to us. There was very little empirical research on this particular question.

0: in pricing and car mileage and all has shown is that when left digit changes, the first digit in a sequence changes, people are more likely to notice it. That change is likely to be more salient.
1: It's why we see prices like $99.99, basically.
0: Yeah, so we applied the same logic to this particular setting to so that we can be more confident that the variation that we are observing in posting activity, that can be attributed to these karma drops.
1: I think there's a worry, maybe from social media companies, maybe from just rational people in general, when you criticize someone, downvote them, they'll retreat into an echo chamber. They'll sort of find people that won't dislike them.
0: Yeah.
1: Is that true in your findings? Like if I post something maybe political and get extremely downvoted, am I going to retreat to people who validate my political opinion? Or will I maybe soften my tone and try to fit in?
0: So there are two things here. One is whether you go to a different community where you're more likely to get that validation and whether you decrease your posting activity in the community where you are getting these downvotes. So we do not find evidence of people decreasing their posting activity in the community where they're getting the downvote. Rather, we find that the overall engagement on the platform increases in terms of posting. So people branch out to new spaces as well. Now, the second thing that you mentioned is about what people say, conditional on them choosing to say something. So do they dig into their heels and become more extreme in their point of view, or do they moderate themselves? And what we find is that people actually change the extremity of their content. They become more moderate for the topic for which they received that negative feedback.
1: So perhaps a dislike button or a downvote button isn't such a bad thing after all.
0: Yeah, that's what would be the conclusion, that there's some self-regulatory function that this downvote system is playing on this platform.
1: Well, Virat, I've really enjoyed the conversation. Thanks for sharing your research with me.
0: Yes, of course. It was my pleasure.
1: I'm going to give you one upvote as an interview subject. I appreciate it.
0: Thank you.
1: Virat Diolankar is a marketing professor at NUS Business School in Singapore. Coming up, swearing, bad words. 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Up next, the deep reasons why profanity is so powerful.
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3: Love this song, but what is it called? What if there was a way to get back there? Not just anywhere in the 1980s, but to the precise moment in time when you first heard that song.

0: used to offend. They can be used to express love. They can be used during intimacy to make the activity more dramatic and fun. What can't we use these words for?
1: Well, I'll agree that the swearing vocabulary is like a toolbox of all those social goals you just named. And so we can pick and choose how to use them. I think it comes down to when not to use them becomes a matter of power. If you're in a hierarchy, the ability to swear is at the top of the hierarchy. And if you're at the bottom of the hierarchy, like in a military command or in any type of corporate structure, swearing comes from the top, not the bottom. So you learn that when you're in an organization, when you're on the bottom rung, you learn what you can say. And even things like body language and how you act in somebody's office, you know, whether you sit down before you're told to sit down. So swearing is just sanctioned as a function of power.
0: Interesting. Are there any unexpected uses of swear words that people don't realize? I mean, the pain thing's pretty interesting. Are there others?
1: Well, I we didn't really ask about in our research, we didn't ask about the benefits of swearing, but you named some of those, like bonding, fitting in, I think expressing anger, getting revenge. We're the only animal that can do this. Every other animal, when they become angry or want to protect themselves, they resort to tooth and nail. They do it physically. We're the only animal that can, you know, say F you across the street or give somebody the finger. Interestingly, children haven't learned this yet. So infants express their anger and frustration physically, and they will throw themselves down on the floor. They will hold their breaths. They'll pound their fists. They will, if you've got kids, you will notice sometimes they come home from daycare with a bite on them. Kids will bite each other, but as adults, we don't have to bite each other or scratch each other. We just say, hey, F you.
0: Now, the history of these words, I think like many, many years ago, it was more around blaspheming, more around religion, more around saying the Lord's name in vain. Nowadays, it's more about, I guess, sex or bodily functions.
1: Yeah, our obscenity laws came here from England. And they were, the original obscenity laws were based on offending the church. Uh-huh. And so we're talking 500-600 years ago, like those four letter words are 1,000 years old and they ain't gone anywhere. But with the decline in the power of the church, especially in the 19th and 20th century, the church doesn't really sanction this language anymore like it used to in the film industry 100 years ago. And so we're English-speaking countries are preoccupied with sex more than religion and things about your body, things that come out of your body.
0: I think we got it.
1: Body parts. Yeah, body parts. Things that are disgusting, right? So we've shifted from a preoccupation with religion to sexuality. And English-speaking countries are still predominantly conservatively religious. And you can see that with our sex education, our failure at sex education in America, failure to talk about sex, to deal with sex. So, yeah, you can see that the religious conservatives, you know, they don't want sex education. They don't want abortion. You know, there's a whole bunch of things about sex. They never talk about menstruation.
0: Yeah.
1: You know, that's still, you know, like, when did you have a good conversation about your wife or your girlfriend's menstrual cycle? No, you don't. That's taboo.
0: I suppose not. All right. So these words are more important than most people think. For those who suppress swearing and never do it, are they highly evolved or are they kind of missing out on something?
1: I think they're liars.
0: All right. Well, I'm here with Timothy Jay, a professor of psychology emeritus at Massachusetts College of Liberal Arts. We're talking the awesome power of swearing. When we come back, that power is great in the office. Swearing actually has a place in professional settings, believe it or not. We'll discuss more of that in a moment.
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0: I was like, what's wrong with that guy? He's not being one of us.
1: I resent these regulatory bodies like the FCC in the US, the CRTC in Canada. I can't swear on the radio, and I guess that's fine. But it kind of ruins profanity in my day-to-day life because now I have this check. I'm in the kitchen with my girlfriend making dinner, and I'm about to use the F word, and that check that I got from work, I'm always thinking, can I use profanity right now? So I guess my advice to people is if they love profanity, don't go into television or radio.
0: But, you know, behind the scenes in every television station I've been in, and I've been in many, and every newspaper publishing place, there's a lot of swearing that goes on behind the scenes that you never get in the medium itself. And so it's false. It's a cleansed view of how Americans really act.
1: If people could hear how me and my producer talk to each other, they would agree with that statement. Well, Tim, I've enjoyed the chat. Thanks for talking to me about swearing.
0: I'll have a good time.
1: All right. Timothy J is a professor of psychology emeritus at the Massachusetts College of Liberal Arts. Okay, that's a wrap on The Last Show. Thanks for tuning in. We'll be back tomorrow night. Don't forget to check out our podcast. Good night.
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0: He's worried she will alter the wording of the question.
1: I met with the premier and some of the relevant ministers a couple of weeks ago after I asked three or four times. Her answer was, and I'm pretty close to quoting, she said, no, I don't see why we would change your question unless there's a legal or financial issue, which to me says that's a loophole you could drive a truck through because the whole thing is a legal issue.
0: Lund says a team of over 3,000 canvassers across the province collected the required number of nearly 178,000 plus a buffer, but you won't know the exact number until all the sheets are returned. The petition needs to be submitted by Wednesday. Conservative leader Pierre Poilievre says the easiest way to squash separatist sentiment in Alberta is for the federal government to butt out of the province's business. At a speech in Calgary today, Poilievre says Albertans just need to see new priorities from Ottawa, and they could benefit from freeing up resources, building pipelines, and reducing taxpayer burden. MRU political science professor Dwayne Bratt says what he'd really like to see is all the pro-Canada leaders come together, which would send a very strong message.
2: I would love to see something on Canada Day with Pierre Poilievre and Mark Carney and Nahed Nenshi and Daniel Smith and Jason Kenney all on the same stage talking about the importance of Canada. It's not going to happen, but it should.
0: Poilievre says he and his caucus will campaign across Alberta this summer to encourage people to not give up on Canada. A CN train collided with a semi-truck northeast of Calgary early this evening. It happened in Bicycle along Highway 72 near the intersection of Highway 9. RCMP say the collision occurred around 6:15 tonight. There were no serious injuries. The driver of the truck was seen walking around shortly after the crash. The train was carrying hazardous chemicals, but police say there was no leak or spill. Calgary City Council will debate a motion tomorrow that would allow an additional $6 million to be spent on traffic safety measures. It's a motion from Ward 8 Councillor Nathaniel Schmidt and comes in the wake of a slew of traffic accidents involving pedestrians so far this year. Physical improvements are one part of what Schmidt hopes to come out of the idea. What's also needed, according to Jacob Lamb with the UC's Department of Civil Engineering, is building a safer culture.
3: Help them see the world from the other perspective, and they're maybe more sympathetic to the cyclist on the road if they've once been that cyclist on a sunny day a few years ago.
0: The latest crash saw a woman in her 30s killed after being hit by a vehicle on Bow Trail at 37th Avenue Southwest. Calgary police have had a busy few days investigating four shootings in the city since Friday. But despite the rash of violence, Staff Sergeant Jeff Kalinske says Calgary's a statistically safe city. He says Calgary is still below its five-year average for shootings.
4: It was a cluster over the weekend, but if you're comparing it to over our five-year average, we're still below our year-to-date over the five-year average. In each of these incidents, we can confirm that the individuals were known to each other, so they were isolated incidents. In all these cases, we have good leads.
0: Galinsky says they're dedicating significant resources and stepping up patrols to investigate, calling shootings labor-intensive to their resources. Two of the shootings happened in the Forest Lawn and Beltline areas Friday. On Saturday, a third took place in the East Village. The fourth early yesterday in an industrial area in the northwest or northeast. In sports, Toronto Blue Jays fell 5-2 to Philadelphia as they opened a three-game set at Rogers Centre. And heavy rain in Bonneville tonight canceled the final of the Bonneville Chuckwagon Championships. Organizers named Logan Gorse the champ as he had the best three-day total time. The Chucks head to Medicine Hat on Thursday. Environment Canada Calgary weather, a few clouds and 8 tonight, increase in clouds and 18 tomorrow, showers 16 on Wednesday. It's 18 degrees, breaking news when it happens. Our next scheduled news at 11. I'm Russell Skeet.
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0: this time last week. So we'll take this little windy. And like I say, hopefully we get this out of our system and things get back to normal. But it's not going to be a bad day today. A little bit windy. Hey, if you're looking for work, well, I shouldn't say that because this isn't a cure-all. But did you hear? It's in the news. Elections Alberta has now posted their... well, they didn't even put a number on it, but they're looking for, get this, 60,000 hires for the referendum in October. 60,000 people. That's how many they think it's going to take for them to be able to count all of the ballots that they're expecting to see cast on whether or not we move ahead to another. You know the drill. They say there's going to be 10 questions, as we know, because it's not just the referendum, right? There's all the other ones, too. And each one, I guess, has to be on its own piece of paper. I think that's fair enough. Okay, they're not going to throw them all. 45 million ballots, they anticipate they're going to... 45 million ballots. Regular election, we don't see 2 million. It's under 2 million. We're going to see 45 million. So they are planning to hire 60,000 people to count these ballots. And I was taking a look at the website today and for the day of counters and things like that and people that are actually going to be working. It's pretty easy. They need 60,000 of them. So if you're 16 years old and you are available to do this, they want you. And there's, depending on what you do, like there's going to be supervisors at every site and there's going to be people who seal up the boxes and all the rest of that stuff. And it's $90 for online or classroom training. Okay. And then they'll give you about $255 for voting day for most people. But if you're just the counter, if you're just, you know, somebody wants to go in and count ballots for the day, they'll train you. That's going to cost you pay you $75 to do the online and classroom training. I don't know how long that takes. I don't know what's involved. And then you get $20 an hour for your counting duty. So it's like it's a one-day thing. You might be able to make a couple $100 depending on what role you're chosen for. But if you're just going to be the counter, hey, I'll come down and I'll help count the ballots. You'll be given a counting location on election day. Your job is to go there and start counting the advance votes at 5 p.m. and then stay and complete the unofficial count for the ballot box that you're assigned. So you'll get a box full of ballots. Your job is to interpret the ballot, count the ballot, and place it in an envelope and complete the required paperwork. Interpret each ballot one by one and decide if counted. Mark them on the tally sheets, complete the count, pack it all up, complete the paperwork, hand it in. For that, you get $20 an hour. You got to be 16 years old. That's it. That's basically the only requirement. You have to be a resident of that electoral division. You got to be 16 years old. You have to have good communication skills. So that's it. They'll pay you $75 for training, $20 an hour to do the counting. 60,000 people. That's one day. It's not bad. If you're looking for something to do, you got the day off, make a couple extra bucks, make a little beer money. Why not? Sure. $20 an hour to go count ballots for a night. They got to get it done within 48 hours. That's the issue here, right? They've all got to be counted by hand, and there is a deadline to how long they can take to do it. So that's it. That's the way it's gonna shape up. So if you're interested, you can go to electionsalberta.ca. Elections.ab.ca is the website. On this situation and on this conversation, another thing that we'll be watching today is Pierre Poilievre. He is scheduled to kick off his Go Canada campaign in Calgary today. I still don't know. Sarah, did you see where or when what that's supposed to be happening? I never did see it.
1: I saw Calgary and that's it.
0: Yeah, Calgary today. Yeah. I still don't know what time it is, but we'll keep an eye on it. He's doing something in Calgary today, but he's already sent out the speech, so we've seen it, and we have a pretty good idea what it's going to be. And the central theme of Pierre Poilievre's argument is going to be Albertans don't have a problem with Canada. They don't mind being Canadian. They have a problem with the federal government, right? Now, listen. I've already seen online a lot of people are angry. A lot of people are saying, he can just never give up the partisan attacks. And this is, if you read through the speech, it is decidedly partisan. Fair enough. I think, yeah, that is kind of the expectation from Pierre Poilievre. I mean, that's what Pierre Poilievre does. He is the leader of the official opposition. Like, that's still his job, is to be the critic of the federal government.

0: ultimately, right? And that's what he does really, really well, is be the opposition. We know that. So, I mean, a lot of people saying, oh, for the good of the country, he can't set it aside and blah, blah, blah, blah, blah. I get it. I get just as tired of the same old talking points as you do. But in reality, in this particular situation, what would you expect him to do, right? Because he's not wrong. Like, this whole situation that's going on in our province right now, why is it happening? When did it start? When the Liberals won another election. When the Conservative lead collapsed and the Liberals won. The anger is at the Liberal government. Let's not split hairs here. That's what this is. If a Conservative government had won 14 months ago, we would not be having this conversation. We just wouldn't. Everything would be fine, even if things weren't fine, because we've had Conservative governments before and things didn't get all fine then either. But this is about the Liberal government. So when Poilievre says, and you know his message is going to be, with a change in federal policies, if the federal government did things differently, we wouldn't be in this position. He's right. He's absolutely right. He talks about unblocking resources, building pipelines, respecting provincial autonomy, tax relief. He says, if those federal government policies were different, we wouldn't have this situation that we have in Alberta right now. He's right. We still would if it was a Liberal government doing it. And we still do, even though the Liberal government is doing some of the things that Pierre Poilievre is talking about. And we can argue about how long it's taking and whether or not they'll actually happen. And we have many times on the air. But it goes beyond policy. There's bunch of other things that get wrapped up into it, right? And the constant narrative that Alberta gets ripped off and always has for a very, very, very, very long time isn't going to go away. But he's right to say that part of this, if not all of this, and I think all of this, is because the Liberals won. It's that level of frustration, right? We keep voting for Conservatives and the Conservatives keep losing. So let's have a different country where the Conservatives can actually be the government, right? And then things would be done differently. There's no question. Would it mean pipelines here or there? I don't know. Who knows? But that's going to be Poilievre's message, and I'm not surprised by that. And I don't really know how he could frame it differently. Like, I don't think he would say, you know, we should applaud them, because his first message of doing this is Alberta doesn't need to leave Canada. Alberta is stronger in Canada. Canada is stronger with Alberta. His message to start is Alberta should stay in Canada, right? And he's going to be encouraging all of his MPs. There'll be multiple campaigns, he promises. So, I mean, at the end of the day, that's what counts, right? Is he's saying that Alberta should not separate. He's anti-separatist. He's pro-federalist. He wants Canada to be united, and he wants Alberta to be strong within a united Canada. So that's the bottom line message. And then he's going to get into the reasons for that. And as leader of the opposition, he's going to level a great deal of criticism on the federal government, just as our premier has and just as the separatists have. So I get the people saying, oh, set it aside. But I don't know. I don't know if that's a reasonable request in this position, right? Like, I know. We hear the same things, right? And I don't know about you, but it's just kind of, again, it's the same. We've heard it. But in this instance, he's kind of right in terms of that's what the issue is here. And if things were different, and the premier keeps saying they are different, they will be different. Trust me, we wouldn't be in this mess. So, I mean, that's the message that he sends. Meanwhile, there's all kinds of different polling going on around separatism and where we are with all of that, right? And we'll get into that a little bit, because I still don't know what to make of the poll that came out last week where, you know, a 10% drop in support for separatism in Alberta. That's huge. What happened? And, you know, is it an outlier? So we'll speak with the pollsters. Kyle Braid from Ipsos will join us at 10:30. But we'll start taking a look at some of the issues around, okay, we hear these things about what it's going to look like should Alberta separate. And one of them, and this has become a very hotly debated topic, is, well, you'll still be a Canadian citizen. They can't take that from you. Yeah, they kind of can, maybe. I don't know if they would, but that's not going to be up to Albertans. That will still remain in the hands of Canadians. We'll talk about that right after this.
1: 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We are born. We work. Start a family. Work some more. Watch our kids grow. And then it happens. We begin to feel younger, act younger, live younger. And we realize life didn't change. We did.
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13: The polling is really kind of surprising, and we're going to take a closer look at that coming up after the 10:30 news, because I don't know what to make of it. I honestly don't. I've told you a million times, when it comes to polls, I don't get wrapped up in a individual poll. I like to look at the trends, right? Because, you know, as they always say, polls are a snapshot in time and not the be-all and end-all. But as we saw with that last poll, there's a pretty sizable drop-off there. We'll speak to the pollsters and find out if they have any idea why that might be. Meanwhile, there's so many things that have been said and done about what this will look like once we, if we, and I still think it's a big if, and it's very unlikely based on the polling we were just talking about, separate. One of the things that's really come into the news recently is what happens with citizenship. Now, the Alberta Prosperity Project, which is, you know, that's the group that pushed the whole petition and all the rest. If you go to their website and you read it, it says, once a Canadian citizen, you're always a Canadian citizen. They say that unless laws are changed, you will probably keep your Canadian citizenship and your passport in an independent Alberta. Not only that, you'll also have a new Alberta citizenship and passport, so you have more options, not less. And other people have said, including Jason Kenney, have said, yeah, that's not how it works. They don't guarantee you're keeping your Canadian passport. So what does the law say about it? We're going to speak with Gerard Kennedy, who is an associate professor in the Faculty of Law at the University of Alberta. Gerard, thank you for joining us today. I appreciate your time.
14: My pleasure.
13: Now, I don't know if there's, you know, anything we know for sure should we go down this road, and that might be the bigger issue. Nobody knows for sure, but assuming for the sake of this discussion, the decision to separate from Canada is taken at some point, is there anything clearly stated in Canadian law that backs up that claim that, don't worry, you'll still be a Canadian citizen, you'll just be an Alberta citizen too, but you won't lose Canadian citizen? Where does the law stand on this, if anywhere?
14: At best, uncertain. Canada can make its citizenship law however it wishes, and if it wants to bar someone from holding an Alberta and Canadian citizenship, that is completely within its constitutional purview to do so.
13: Okay, so Canada ultimately still retains the right to make a decision on that?
14: It does, yes.
13: Gotcha. Okay.

0: Now, the pro-separation side often cites, and rightly so, and we've done, you know, we've done shows on this recently, that, you know, Canada has just changed the laws this year to state that, hey, listen, if you can prove that you had a Canadian ancestor living in Canada basically at any point throughout your lineage, you can apply for Canadian citizenship. They say, well, then that would work for us too, and that makes sense. Wouldn't that apply as well?
1: Yes, but two things in this regard. The breakup of the country is somewhat of a unique situation. You would expect Canada might change the laws or at least restrict the ambit of that. It might pragmatically be difficult to take away the citizenship of people living in Alberta who were born in Canada, but it certainly doesn't mean that their children or their grandchildren will have Canadian citizenship.
0: Gotcha. Okay, got it. Ultimately, does this all have to be filtered through the Clarity Act? Because it does actually have some language around there, right? Saying, you know what? I think it explicitly states that, hey, if you make a decision to leave, Canada could yank the citizenship. Like, it's written in there, isn't it?
1: It absolutely is. Now, the problem that the Clarity Act probably doesn't apply to the first referendum, because the first referendum is somewhat of a legal nothing burger. It's a referendum to have another referendum. But for the second theoretically binding one, you would expect that that would be very important.
0: So you've kind of, I mean, I don't know how else to frame it, like something like almost like a vindictive situation where if negotiations go sideways or if Canadian officials want to level three, I don't know, and just say, hey, listen, that's it. We're pulling the citizenship. They have that right. Would that be the only instance? Like, I don't know how politically it would make sense. Like, it would be an aggressive move to do, wouldn't it?
1: It would be an aggressive and at some level probably impractical move to do. But if you look at the velvet divorce between the Czech Republic and Slovakia, there was an agreement between both countries that it doesn't make sense that you can choose to keep both citizenships. So while it would be aggressive and maybe not in keeping with the spirit of Canada's pretty generous approach to citizenship, it remains within Canada's legal right to do so.
0: Gotcha. Okay. On the other one, hey, you'll still have the Canadian citizenship, and now you'll have this new Alberta citizenship with an Alberta passport. You'll have even more options. How does that work? Like, if Alberta decides, okay, we've taken the vote, now we're an independent country, here's our passport, let us travel, do other countries just automatically go, oh, okay, you're now an Alberta citizen? Or, I mean, is there a process you need to go to before your passport is actually accepted?
1: It probably is based on the decisions of other countries to accept it. One would imagine any situation in which Alberta purports to be an independent country, the United States would recognize Alberta citizenship, so people might be able to go to the United States. But if the European Union en masse says, we do not accept that Alberta is an independent country, they don't have to accept an Alberta passport. There is some international law that constrains other countries' discretion in this regard, but if Alberta separated under legally dubious circumstances, those other countries probably wouldn't have to accept Alberta citizenship.
0: So at the end of the day, no matter what happens here, all of these decisions, it sounds like they'll be made not by Alberta or Albertans, but by Canada in the sake of Canadian citizenship. And, you know, what can be done with an Alberta passport will be made by other countries. That the determination does not rest with Albertans at that point. Other countries, including Canada, will make their decisions.
1: Yeah, I mean, to be fair, Canada has to, in the event of a clear majority on a clear question expressing a desire to separate, it has to negotiate the terms of departure in good faith. And if it is too aggressive, you might say they're not acting in good faith, and the Supreme Court of Canada might tell the government of Canada to knock it off. But what is certainly true is that this is not up to Alberta to decide unilaterally.
0: Interesting. Really interesting. So nothing for certain, I think, is the bottom line. Gerard, thank you so much for your time today. I really do appreciate it.
1: My pleasure.
0: Thank you very much. Gerard Kennedy, an associate professor in the Faculty of Law at the University of Alberta. And I think that's, you know, every time we have these conversations, and we will over the coming 4 or 5 months, I think that will ultimately be the takeaway. Nobody knows. Jason Kenney doesn't know. Mitch Sylvester doesn't know, because what we do know is based on the Clarity Act, right? All that is guaranteed is, as Gerard said, you must negotiate. There must be negotiations between Canada and whatever Alberta looks like following a yes vote, right? And that's it. And we can't possibly know now what that will look like in the future. When it comes to this particular one, I think it would be vindictive. I don't know how else you

would describe it. If Canada were to say, you know what, we're going to have different rules for former citizens of Canada who now live in Alberta versus former citizens of Canada, not even citizens of Canada, but people living in, I don't know, Tanzania, who four generations ago had a great, great, great, great, great grandfather who lived in Canada, and we allow them to be Canadian citizens. But the people who were actually born in Canada, but no longer live in Canada because now they live in whatever, you know, the Republic of Alberta, whatever they settle on, we're not going to allow them citizenship. I think probably they do. But what it comes down to at the end of the day with all of this, there are no guarantees on that. And we hear people talk in absolutes like, hey, listen, you're going to have a Canadian passport and an Alberta passport. It's going to be the greatest thing ever. Probably will. You probably will. I think at the end of the day, that's probably how it will look. But there's no guarantee of that. And Canada simply will make that decision, right? It doesn't rest with anybody ultimately but the government of Canada to determine who does and doesn't qualify for citizenship. Like I say, it would be a very aggressive move to say we're yanking this citizenship. Because there's going to be a lot of people in Alberta who want to know part of this that are still living in Alberta and still want to be Canadian citizens. It's messy.

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7: On this separatism issue, we talked a bit about this last week and the numbers came out. We'll get into them a little bit deeper, and that is how the polling is going on this. And I think a lot of us were kind of surprised when the numbers came out last week, because I think based on what we've seen with polling over the months and years around this, it's typically somewhere between 25 and 30%, right? Traditionally, that's sort of where it's fallen. But there was a poll that came out last week from Ipsos that shows it's 18% in support of separatism. Down. Which I think was surprising to me, because I thought once we hear more about this and it's something that we're talking about and the conversation grows, momentum will build. And I would expect the numbers to go the other way. So what's happening here? How much should we read into these numbers? And what are we looking for? What might explain them? We're going to chat with Kyle Braid, who is with Ipsos, who did the polling. He's the Senior Vice President of Public Affairs. Kyle, thank you for joining us. Appreciate your time.
8: Thank you for having me.
7: So, like I say, it shows in your polling that the support for separation, 18%. You guys did a similar poll in January, like 6 months ago. It was 28%. I mean, that's a really, really big drop in a short period of time, isn't it?
8: It certainly is. You don't usually see that. That's about a third of the support for separation vanishing in a pretty quick period of time. And I would bet that most of that drop has probably happened since there's been clarification on the question. And the reality and the concreteness of this has become more real to Albertans. And they might be thinking about their choice maybe a little bit more closely.
7: Yeah, I mean, you're right. I think that question sort of changed things for some people, or at least gave us some idea of where we might be headed. But like I say, I kind of thought that you'd see support start to tick up, maybe not 10%, but people would say, okay, you know what? Hey, it's not even about separation. It's about a referendum on a referendum. I can back that more. I didn't expect it to go down. What do you make of what happened there? Like, do people just, are they frustrated? Like, it's a big drop, Kyle.
8: It is a big drop. Now, there's a margin of error in the poll, but even if we apply that, you know, plus or minus 4%, it's still only 2 in 10 max. You know, shouldn't promote the competition, but Leger came out with a similar poll. I think they had it at 23 or 24%.
7: Yeah.
8: So even if you put it somewhere between those, it's still way lower than the 3 in 10 that almost all pollsters have shown
7: yeah.
8: in the last little while.
7: Yeah.
8: And so the only thing that's really changed is there's a question on the table now, and it's become real. And in our polling, you know, one of the most striking figures is, you know, the conviction around their vote is much higher on the stay side than it is on the separate side. 90% of people who say they want to Alberta to stay in Canada say that their vote is pretty much locked in. It's definite, compared to only 70% on the other side. So not only has support dropped for separation, the intensity of the vote, the desire to stick with what they've decided is much higher for those who want to stay in Canada on the other side.

0: which means it's going to be hard to grow that separation vote.
1: So like you say, I mean, it's a big drop, and they're changing, you know, how steadfast some of the supporters and stuff, like, all to say it looks like a pretty monumental hill to climb if you're on the separatist side, right? I mean, that's a big, big deficit to overcome.
0: Even if you take all the folks on the stay side who, you know, aren't definite, that's like another 7 points to add on. There's 9% undecided. So yeah, even if you do everything right at this point, getting past, you know, 25-26% is would be an accomplishment for the separation side. Having said that, we've got months to go and the campaign hasn't even started yet.
1: You're absolutely right. And I think that's an important point, right? I mean, maybe it just shows volatility and this is all over the place. We'll have to wait and see with more polling. I wanted to ask you, though, I mean, this is such an unusual issue, right? It's only the third time we've done this in Canada. It's the first time we've ever done this in Quebec. So as a pollster, someone who's trying to gauge the public, is it a little bit different? I mean, are you seeing different responses, different enthusiasm? Does this one differ from the typical kind of polling around who would you vote for today that we usually do?
0: It's not the intensity of conviction on both sides is actually a little bit higher than we see in elections. You know, it's, when you start an election, for most parties, there's around somewhere between 50 to 65% who say, I'm certain of my vote. There's more people who are still willing to hear the campaigns. This case, there doesn't appear to be that. But one thing that we've certainly learned from Quebec referendums and others is the campaigns matter a lot. Mm-hmm. We have a referendum question that's defined in words, but it hasn't been defined for voters in terms of what option A and option B actually mean. And so there is still a massive opportunity for folks on both sides to actually clarify what this question means and what people are voting for, even if the words that are there right now are very clear.
1: Another set of polling that's wrapped up into all of this, sort of how it reflects on the premier. And part of it clearly shows that when it comes to the way Albertans feel about this, this is Danielle Smith's responsibility. Like, I know she's tried to say all kinds of different reasons why, and she had to, and it wasn't her choice. No, Albertans don't agree. Albertans say, no, this was the premier. This is on her, right? That's the way most people feel?
0: Yeah, by about 52% of Albertans say she's doing this just to protect her job as leader and premier. Fewer, about a third, say, no, she's trying to find a legal way for Albertans to have their say. So there is, you know, some skepticism, and I would say there's skepticism on both sides. And one of the most interesting findings in the poll is we asked a question about what people in Alberta think, where she stands in terms of whether Canada should stay, Alberta should stay or go. And she's on the opposite side of both sides. The stay voters in Alberta, a majority of them thinks she wants to separate, and the separate voters, a majority of them think she wants to stay. So I don't know whether that confusion helps her or hurts her, but I've never seen that before.
1: Yeah, you're absolutely right. And the polling shows, I mean, the dissatisfaction is from everybody. Like, it's not like, I mean, even her supporters within her party, as you say, a good number of them, she's got some work to do is what this shows. She might have the most to lose out of anybody in all of this.
0: It's true. Her numbers are not great, but, you know, in the broader political, you know, viewpoint, the UCP is still slightly ahead in terms of the vote. Their vote has not cratered. Her opposition leader, Naheed Nenshi's approval rating is 1 point better than Danielle Smith. So not exactly breaking new ground there either. So she's got some room to play with on this issue. And, you know, one might say, despite all the criticism coming at her, she's managed to reduce support for separation by a third just with having this question.
1: You're absolutely right, Kyle. We'll
0: see. She's smarter than all of us.
1: Maybe she is, yeah. Long way to go. We'll see how this shakes out in October, but it's going to be fun to talk about on the way. Thanks for being with us today. I appreciate it.
0: Thank you so much.
1: You bet. Kyle Braid, he's with Ipsos, Senior Vice President of Public Affairs. And yeah, I mean, that will be a test. We'll see. Where does Danielle Smith stand at the end of all this? Does she make it that far? We know the separatists have said they're going to try and mount a campaign this summer to get her out of there long before we get to October. I don't know how successful that'll be, but we'll see. We'll see. And then, you know, based on the outcome of this, does she manage to skate through this unscathed? I don't know.

someone will get a Glover on or not this time. But, I mean, listen. How many times has Danielle Smith been counted out, right? More than most. More than most. So, you never know. You never know if she can manage to find a way to safely navigate this. Probably her biggest challenge so far. There's been some big ones, right?

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9: Let's go to the phone lines here. We've got Pete in Edmonton. Hi, Pete. You're on the air.
10: Yeah, I can't believe you wasted that much airtime with a stupidly naive guy like that.
9: How come everybody's stupid if they don't agree with the separatists, Pete? How do you guys get so smart? Because I'm telling you, you don't sound very smart when you launch off like that.
10: I'm not a freaking separatist, but I am a realist. How many new Canadians have we stuck in Alberta, and then you sit there and wonder why support went down? Listen, immigration alone, how many new Canadians we got that don't even understand?
9: Hey, settle down. You're going to blow a gasket. Take it easy, pal. Everything's okay. You don't have to agree. We don't have to agree.
10: You guys waste all this airtime on crap that doesn't matter.
9: Doesn't it matter? I mean, it's a separation question that's facing our country, and you don't think it matters? Because why?
10: These freaking idiots will never separate from freaking Alberta anyways, because they can't. They don't have the numbers, and they don't have the population and all the old farts that like...

0: to have the idea of separation or dying off. So there ain't nobody there that's going to be voting for separation of Alberta to get things
1: going. Well, you solved all the problems then, Pete. What are you worried about? Take it easy, man.
0: I'm not worried about what I am.
1: You sound like you're about to
0: wasting
1: just
0: wasting money and wasting time and putting false information out there. And
1: what's false
0: brain
1: information, Pete? What's false? What's false?
0: Well, why don't you give them the whole ballpark picture instead of this?
1: I don't think anybody knows Pete's whole ballpark picture except for Pete. I could spend 3 hours today talking to you, and I don't think any of us would have any clue what in the hell you're talking about by the time we were done, Pete.
0: Well, because you're a moron, too, so what else can I talk about?
1: Pete.
0: That's that simple.
1: Pete, what's it like to be the smartest guy on Earth and everybody else is a moron? Well, it must be frustrating as hell to be as smart as you and know everybody else is just dumb, right?
0: The population of Canada, so to the point that we are new people.
1: Hey, Pete, anybody ever tell you you're a bit of a jerk? Like, anybody ever sit you down and say, hey, Pete, the way you come across offends people?
0: Figure it out.
1: I'll try my hardest, Pete. I appreciate you setting me straight, buddy. Doreen in Lethbridge, you're on the air. Hi, Doreen.
2: Hi, thanks for taking my call.
1: You're going to shout at me, Doreen? I can't take another tongue lashing like that. I couldn't bear it.
2: No, I just wanted to share with you that I was one of those Albertans who decided that I was going to maybe send a message to Ottawa. Voting for separatism. But when I heard after and started thinking about, you know, what happened in Britain, and that makes sense to me. But also what's making me change my mind right now is Danielle Smith coming out and saying, look, Ottawa's trying. And I have to hope that that's true. I just have to hope that's true. I mean, so far I don't see a lot of change, a lot of talk, but I've got to hope that it's better than the old Liberal.
1: So Doreen, have you decided then that you won't vote to push it to another referendum? Are you now in a non-separatist mode, or like are you worried about sending the message?
2: No, I'm going to change my vote. Okay. Because I have to give her a chance. You know, I know she's got her flaws. I understand that, but I have to give her a chance. I'm trying to work with Ottawa.
1: Okay.
2: And that's important to me. Anyways, thanks for taking my call.
1: Yeah, no, thanks, Doreen. Thanks for the call. Appreciate it. Let's go to Tesla Jim in Calgary. Hey, Jim.
3: So, Shay, I guess the thing here, when I'm thinking about this whole separation thing, and yes, I'm mad at Ottawa as well, and to think that Quebec doesn't get catered to through their threat is naive. They
1: sure, yeah, I agree.
3: They didn't lose a seat in the House of Commons like they were supposed to. We can talk about dairy quotas. One thing is that is different, though. They do have access to the ocean through the St. Lawrence Seaway.
1: Yes.
3: So, and we got to think about that stuff. So when we think about this thing with Alberta, and I would like somebody to really, and I'm not sure if you can get a guess, but really net it out. From what I mean, what are we giving, $4 or $5 billion a year in transfer payments? Yes, the transfer payments make me mad. I don't think Ontario needs the money. It's one of the biggest economies, probably probably bigger than a lot of countries. But yes, it makes me mad. But $5 billion right now, for the most part, the way these provinces and countries running debt is a rounding error. I don't think it would make any difference. So when I'm thinking about this, saying, okay, so we get the transfer payments back, but then we lose infrastructure funding. Let's face it, TMX, $35 billion. Did they blow a lot of money on it? Yeah, okay, but it still helped us. So they'll own that. So will we have to do some sort of a tariff on that, or some sort of a fee to transport oil? So, like, I think we need somebody to really, like, it's gotten too complicated.
1: I think you're right. There's so much that we don't know, Jim, and everybody keeps saying, oh, don't worry. Well, like you said, you just rattled, and there's a million more we could talk about, right? I think that's, we gotta get some answers on that.
3: Yeah, I'm sure, well, maybe not you, Shay, because you're the perfect man from what I hear from Sarah. But
1: close.
3: There's a lot of
1: Pete's the perfect man, Jim. I'm a distant set.
3: The relationship with my wife maybe needs some healing. And then I say sorry, and then I try to change. And I think a lot of this would be, if Carney would just say, you know what, I really am sorry for Trudeau and Goubeau.
1: Yeah.
3: And we're trying to change. And you know what? You would be surprised if he would just admit, of course, they got 14 liberals that have wrote a letter. But
1: yeah. But he seems to have dealt with them, too. Yeah, no, Jim, I hear you. Yeah, I think you're right. I think some recognition, some actually coming out and stating, you know what? We screwed up.

0: that. We're not doing that again. And you know what? You get rid of the tanker ban and say that's a dumb idea. We're getting rid of that thing.
1: And there you go again. So and the world's going to move to more carbon neutral, whatever that looks like. So all of a sudden, they got the carbon thing happening. Okay, what if a lot of countries won't do business with us because we're not meeting some sort of carbon?
0: Sure, no, Dan, that's a reality too. Yeah. Okay, Jim, I'm going to jump. I got a bunch of other calls. I want to try and squeeze in some of them here. Let's go to Trevor, who's in Newbrook. Hey, Trevor.
2: Hey, Shay.
0: Hey.
2: I just listened to that poll result. I just thought, you know, that saying, I can't remember, the senior Manning that said, if you haven't suffered enough, it's your God-given right to suffer some more. if Albertans aren't willing to stand up for themselves, we're never going to get equalization changed. We're never going to get, they're always going to be coming after our guns and our property rights and our and other rights, and we're always going to struggle to get our products to market. I mean, nothing's going to change, right? We have to stand up and say enough is enough.
0: How like when you say stand up, how far do you take that, Trevor?
2: Well, we have to be willing to separate. I hope we don't.
0: Yeah,
2: I hope we can get the deal, but we have to be saying, like Quebec did, right? They were willing to go. And we have to be willing to say, okay, we'll take the hit. Maybe it's going to cost us. It might hurt for a while, but what's the cost of staying? Right, and we're losing so much economic, GDP and everything from immigration to our property rights. We're losing so much by staying in this current, situation with Canada right now. If we don't get a different deal, that's going to cost us billions more than leaving, I think.
0: Okay, I appreciate it, Trevor. I think thanks for the call, and I know a lot of people feel the same way Trevor does. I mean, that's how we got here, is because of people thinking and feeling exactly the way Trevor does. And obviously, there's some merit to it. I mean, a lot of the things he talked about, we know absolutely are legitimate. So let's go to Ben, who's in Grand Prairie. Hey, Ben, you're on the air.
3: Hey, Shay.
0: Hey.
3: Hey, just a couple of quick comments here on Pierre Paul.

0: Kiev trying to kind of insert himself into the conversation here in Alberta so that nobody forgets that he exists.
1: I don't know about that. I don't know if that's fair. He has to. He's the leader of the opposition. He's an Alberta MP, at least for the time being. He's going to be asked about it everywhere that he goes. He's born and raised in Alberta. I don't think this is him trying to insert himself. I think he was firmly inserted long before he said anything.
0: No, but the point I'm making there is that, I mean, if he didn't insert himself the way he is, I mean, he would basically disappear into obscurity. But the point I want to make mostly

0: government and their policies issue. That's the message he's saying.
1: I thought, from what I kind of understood, I thought that he was slamming federalism in general. But if you want to go straight on, on the Liberal Party or whatever party is in power issues, I think that I don't really know what Canada, what Alberta has to complain about over the past 50 years.
0: Well, I got to jump to the. But Ben, we've talked about it 1,000 times. You know exactly what it is. I mean, it's pipelines. It's the premier has her 9 bad laws. There's a million different things. It's equalization payments. I mean, the list goes on and on and on and on.
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17: From the National Newsroom of the Canadian Press, I'm John Kennedy. A ribbon-cutting event for the long-awaited opening of the Gordie Howe International Bridge connecting Ontario and Michigan is set for later this week. A source with planning knowledge who is not authorized to speak about it publicly says the event is tentatively scheduled for Friday, but it's not clear when the bridge will be open to traffic. Former Supreme Court Justice Louis Arbour has been installed as Canada's 31st Governor General during a ceremony at the Senate of Canada building in Ottawa. The 79-year-old delivered her first speech as the King's representative in Canada.
18: Extreme polarization is dangerous, but so is extreme consensus. It is through our differences and our fundamental right to express them that we will nourish critical thinking, creativity, and innovation. It is through our differences that we will build a common future.
17: Arbour also discussed the rapid growth of artificial intelligence technology and cautioned against over-reliance on such powers. Conservative leader Pierre Poilievre says Albertans don't need a new country. They need a federal government that doesn't change its priorities to go against their province. During a speech in Calgary today, Poilievre says Ottawa simply needs to butt out of the province's business.
19: The problem lately has been that the federal government has been terrible at the things that are its job while sticking its nose in things that are not its job.
17: Poilievre says Albertans could benefit from freeing up resources, building pipelines, respecting provincial autonomy, and reducing taxpayer burden. Canada's men's soccer team will play its first 2026 World Cup game on Friday in Toronto against Bosnia-Herzegovina, while Vancouver will host Australia against Turkey on Saturday. Moshe Lander teaches the economics of sports at Concordia University and says Vancouver's security costs are higher than Toronto's.
20: So creating those security cordons is so much cheaper. The potential disruption to subway systems, public transportation, if any of that were to happen, it's going to happen miles away from the stadium itself, where if it happened in Vancouver, it's right under the stadium.
17: He says the overall increase in security costs is because each World Cup cycle brings more global instability, leading to the potential for disruption that could embarrass FIFA. U.S. President Donald Trump got a mixed reception at Madison Square Garden while attending Game 3 of the NBA Finals tonight. The first sitting U.S. president to attend an NBA Finals game was booed when shown on the arena video screens during the anthem. His presence prompted extensive security measures that disrupted travel around the venue and forced changes for fans. This is the Canadian Press. In sports, Victor Wembanyama had 32 points, 8 rebounds, and 6 assists in his NBA Finals win, carrying San Antonio's Spurs to a 115-111 victory over the New York Knicks, giving them a lead in the best-of-seven series 2-1. The Spurs handed the Knicks their first loss in 46 days and potentially salvaged their season in front of a Madison Square Garden crowd that included U.S. President Donald Trump. Josh Naylor hit a grand slam in the fifth inning off reliever Anthony Nunez to lift the American League West leading Seattle Mariners to a 6-3 win over the host Baltimore Orioles. The Orioles have lost 3 in a row and grabbed a 1-0 lead in the third inning on a Pete Alonso sacrifice fly. Brianna Stewart had 28 points and 9 rebounds. Han Shu had 14 points and 6 rebounds. And the New York Liberty won their fifth consecutive WNBA game with an 89-80 decision over the Connecticut Sun tonight. From the Canadian Press, I'm John Kennedy.
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0: Pierre Poilievre will be addressing an audience in Calgary to talk about Alberta separation and the referendum that is now looming for that province.

0: will be talking about. He has said from day one that he does not believe that Alberta should separate from Canada. He does not support separation. And in the speech today, he will say that I guess the theme of it is going to be the people of Alberta don't have a problem with Canada and Canadians. That's not the issue at hand here. That's not the concern they're trying to address. He says the issue they have, the problem they have, is with the federal government. One of the lines in his speech is, we do not need a different country, Alberta. We need a different government policy in Ottawa. And he goes on to talk about all the things that we've talked about many, many times, which are, you know, resources and pipelines and taxes and provincial autonomy. And he mentions gun rights. And he goes through a long list of things that I know are absolutely part of the reason that we're at the point that we're at. And it's interesting to see the reaction. Like I say, now that we already know that we have a pretty good idea of what this particular speech is going to entail, and it's sort of the launch of a campaign that he has promised, and he has told us that his fellow MPs within the Conservative caucus will also be undertaking this summer to make the case for Canada. He's getting really criticized for being partisan. A couple of things are true. Pierre Poilievre is partisan, and Pierre Poilievre is the leader of the opposition. And as such, his job is to be critical of the government. So that's what he's going to do. Now, I get it. I'm with you just as much as anybody when it's like, okay, again, it's the same old from Poilievre, right? But he is the leader of the opposition, and that's the job, is to be critical of the government. I don't know what you would expect him to do differently in this particular situation. And like I say, we don't know the entire speech today, and we don't know exactly what his campaign is going to look like. So maybe we're prejudging a bit here. But in reality, he's right when he talks about the issues that got us to this point. And, you know, we mentioned them, taxes and autonomy and resources and equalization and pipelines and guns, and the list goes on and on and on. He's right. And that's the exact same thing that you will hear from the Alberta separatists. So he's saying, listen, you don't need to change the country. You need to change government policy. And if you do that, you won't have the separatist issue. He's right. We wouldn't be here. However, the government has made the decisions they make, and we'll see where that goes. But I'm not overly surprised by the position that he's taken thus far. I don't know what the expectation would be otherwise. In reality, he makes a case for Canada. At the end of the day, if his message is Alberta need not and should not separate from Canada, then he's doing the job that I'm glad he's doing. As someone who does not agree with separation from Canada, I think he's making the right call here. Other voices weighing in, Jean Chrétien this morning, talking about this. Chrétien said it's not a real referendum to start. He said if you're going to have an actual referendum in Canada, you need to go through the Parliament of Canada. He says that's the law of the land. When I was Prime Minister, we passed the bill that said that's the only way that this works. And he's right. This is a referendum on having another referendum. And that's the whole reason, is because all of those things that need to be done in order to have that referendum weren't done. And that's what the courts in Alberta ruled and put a pause on things. So Chrétien weighing in and saying, I'm not too worried about it. But he also said, but you can't get lazy. You can't get complacent and just think this isn't something to worry about. You got to do the work. You got to convince people. So, and that work is starting, and we're seeing all kinds of groups. And like I say, I'm pleased. More voices, the better, including Pierre Poilievre, including Jean Chrétien, and anybody else who wants to make the case for Canada. 780-451-8800-403-974-8255. Let's take a call or two here. Let's go to Mike. Hi, Mike. You're on the air.
1: Hi, good morning. Thanks for taking my call.
0: Sure, yeah.
1: I just want to talk about the separation issue here.
0: Yeah.
1: I don't think it's going to go through. I got this number in my head of 22%. I don't know why he keeps telling me that. So that's 78% that are going to, you know, decline on an independent Alberta. But, you know, Shay, I think the premier is on to something when she says that she wants a strong, sovereign, independent Alberta and a united Canada. And I think, Shay, I think we should be looking south of the border to each individual states and what they have down there and how the powers are given back more to each individual state. They have their own laws.
0: They do have, yeah, they do, yeah.
1: and I think that's the format we should be going. But one thing's certain, I think the government is going to, the federal government is going to have to come to the table and involve the political process, because

0: there is a lot of discontent in this country right now, and it's blatantly obvious that, on July 1st of 1867, the one shoe fit all, but it doesn't in today's Canada, Shay. And I think this, it's going to have to be rectified, and I think that each individual province is going to have to come to the table and come up with a format that's going to allow that. Like, I think we should be having our own police force, our own immigration, land rights, and I am for an Alberta pension. I went to numerous educational seminars when they had them throughout here in the Drumheller area. They are very informative, and the amount of money that we've over-contributed to a pension would, we could have a good pension. I think our employers would be
1: for now we could, but I know what you're saying, Mike. I don't want to litigate every. I agree with what you're saying in terms of a lot of things. Those are the issues. Those are the issues at hand. But we've had a million conversations about the pension, and okay, you support an Alberta pension, great. But I think you're right. I don't think 22%. Interesting, because the polling is typically around there. It's actually a little higher. Like, I think most people would say it's somewhere between 25% and 30% is typically where the support lies. But as we heard earlier, there are some pollsters that have it at like 18% in their most recent polling. Steve, you were on the air. Hi, Steve.
2: Yeah. The biggest problem that Canada has for me is our new governor general. She voted against our pipeline when she was on the Supreme Court. And if we separated, we don't have those issues anymore. But we're also landlocked. But the bottom line is, if you want to make change in Canada, you have to have Ontario's permission. You have four Atlantic, four Western provinces, that's eight, can't get something passed unless Ontario agrees with it.
1: Yeah.
2: Well, that's a rigged system by every definition. And so
1: except for democracy, right? Because, I mean, ultimately, if it rests on majority, you've got a population problem that you can't solve, Steve. That's what it is.
2: No, no. See, that is absolutely wrong.
1: How so?
2: Because if you were starting Canada today, would you have 10 provinces? No. You wouldn't have four Atlantic provinces. You'd have one. But here's the thing. To create even distribution of population, Ontario, Quebec should have to go back to their pre-1912 borders. Because when it was just the province of Canada, it was very small. So then...
1: Well, why don't we just move a few million... Come on, Steve. Let's keep our feet on the ground here, for goodness sake. Graydon and Bon Accord, you're on the air. Hi, Graydon.
3: Hey, Shay.
1: Go ahead.
3: I was going to talk about frustration and impatience, but Buddy at the beginning there.
1: Yeah. You know what's on your mind?
3: Anyway, there's this old saying, G. If ifs and buts were candies and nuts, we'd all have a great Christmas.
1: Well, I hear you, Graydon. And that's kind of where you know, like Steve's going down. Well, we should just redraw the borders tonight. Come on.
3: Anyway.
1: Thanks, Graydon. And that's the thing. Like, let's just try and... I understand you're right, but there's a population problem. And that there's no getting around that. Like, what's the population of Ontario? I think it's 12 million people. That's just, okay, so that's over a quarter of the population of the country. So, yep, they are going to have an oversized voice, because in a democracy, it's one person, one vote, right? Roughly, I get it, don't yell at me. But that's just the reality of it, right? In Quebec, same thing. BC, Alberta's growing, but, when it comes down to it, there's no getting around it.

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1: Jobs report came out on Friday and kind of blew everybody away. Most analysts, most economists were thinking we might see 10,000 jobs created. We saw 88,000 jobs created. Now, we've got the Bank of Canada interest rate update coming up on Wednesday. We had two GDP reports in a row that were down. We're in a recession. Some people will say we aren't. Whatever. Things are not good on any number of indicators. So this one is kind of an eye-opener. What happened? I had an opportunity to find out and speak to somebody who knows. Benjamin Reitzes, who is Bank of Montreal Economics Managing Director, to find out, hey, what do you make of these numbers, Benjamin? Benjamin, let's start with the headline here, which I guess it's positive. Really, I mean, that's the overarching message here, right? Almost 88,000 jobs created in the month of May, blowing away expectations. I mean, obviously that's positive and probably some much-needed positivity when it comes to economic indicators in Canada, I would think, right?
2: I think that's exactly the right way to put it. We've had a pretty long string of somewhat dismal numbers, with headlined by a contraction in the first quarter GDP numbers. And the sentiment around the Canadian economic data in financial markets had gotten pretty negative, and so this really helps reverse that tone meaningfully. So it's very, very welcome positive news.
1: Do we need to be a little careful about reading too much into it, though? I mean, if you take a look at the labor picture overall, you know, we're still a net negative for 2026, right? I mean, the first 4 months were pretty bad. We've got a lot of catching up to do.
2: Yes, that is fair as well. So it doesn't erase any of the negatives. It just tells you that the story for Canada is kind of more of the same, and we've been this way for most of the past really 18 months or so since the start of last year, where the economy has been in somewhat of a funk. The growth is not particularly strong. It is not zero or negative either, so the recession talk is probably a little bit too far, but things are pretty challenging at the moment for Canada, but we're not falling apart at the moment, so that part at least is encouraging that things aren't getting even worse, which is what it appeared to be when we got a really six-week plus string of negative numbers.
1: Yeah, no question. And sometimes, you know, you can learn a little more, either negative or positive, when you dig into the jobs, what kind of jobs, what industries, things like that. Was there anything that stands out in this particular report that, you know, says things are really good or really bad, or does it make much difference? If it was anything of interest there?
2: Well, the fact that most or all of the jobs were full-time is always a positive. I try not to harp too much on the details in these numbers because there is a lot of volatility. So as much as the headline numbers move up and down a lot, the underlying numbers move up and down even more. And so probably the best takeaway, the best single takeaway, one, I guess there's actually two. So one would be the breadth of increases. So most sectors were higher. It wasn't one sector that caused all the gains, which is always encouraging. But even beyond that, I would say the one thing I would take away is that the unemployment rate actually went down in the month. And that's probably the better indicator in these job numbers, the fact that it came down to 6.6%. And it's really held in a kind of pretty tight range over the past 18 months or so, kind of 6.5% to 7%. We're still in that range. That is what you want to see. And so things, again, are not getting worse, which is nice to see.
1: Yeah, exactly. We'll take that. You mentioned it earlier, and I wanted to ask you about the whole argument about a recession. And some people say we're in a recession, as you know. Other people say, nah, let's pump the brakes a little bit. Does this change that conversation at all? And how much does it really matter? I mean, if things are bad, things are bad. I mean, where does this fit into that whole conversation?
2: Well, the last point is really a key there. Semantics is really what it is.
1: It is, isn't it?
2: But for those, oh, totally. For those that want to debate, that's fine.

0: environment actually contracted in the quarter, which is not something that you often get, especially here, and that probably will not last. And so if you looked at kind of some of the underlying figures, domestic demand, for example, and consumer spending, positive. That was consumer spending in particular was positive in the quarter. And so if consumers are still spending, that usually is not indicative of a recession.
1: So, I mean, how do we summarize all that? Because like you say, I mean, you would think with all of these indicators, we'd be in a really bad way. But is it just resilience, or, you know, the economy is struggling? No question about it. But, you know, there's a bit of built-in resilience there. Like, what's going on there? How does that make sense?
0: Well, what I've been telling most people, and at least until the first quarter, was that the trade uncertainty and all the broader uncertainties really have been weighing on Canada. There's no debating that point. What has so far happened is the government's pretty much put a floor under things for a while now, be it through the tax cut last July or the increase in the groceries and essentials benefits that's hitting people's bank accounts this month. That is really helping things. And then you also have infrastructure spending, which is significant, to say the least, as they catch up from all the population growth that we've had. So that's putting a floor under things. But the bigger picture, without going into the details, would be that Canada is kind of it meandering along. Growth is not strong by any means, but the economy continues to hang in there. Resilience is a word. Resilient, I feel like it's maybe a little bit too positive. But Canada's been able to hang in there through all this. And if and when we get some kind of resolution to the uncertainty around trade in particular, and maybe energy prices can come down a bit if we get a bit of calm in the Middle East, that would lay the groundwork for maybe a pretty decent rebound in Canadian growth. We need those things to happen. That is extremely important. Until they happen, it is going to be a challenging backdrop for Canada.
1: Okay, so this jobs report doesn't signal, hey, we've turned the corner. Those factors are still there. We all know they're still there. They need to be addressed. This is good news, but it doesn't necessarily signal a turnaround.
0: That's exactly right. Don't get too excited, but be happy that Canada really isn't weakening any more than what we've already seen.
1: Gotcha. Okay, we have the Bank of Canada rate coming out on Wednesday, I believe, and everybody watching that very, very closely. Does this change that at all? We're still sort of where they want us to be when it comes to inflation. GDP struggling a bit. From my limited knowledge of economics, typically might lean towards a cut, but we know the uncertainty has given them pause. What do you think we might see this week?
0: Well, in April, they were very concerned about energy prices driving higher inflation. That was a primary concern that drove. There was a lot of chatter around that in their statement at a press conference. That probably gets toned down a little bit, so a little bit less worry on the inflation front. We've gotten better inflation numbers. Oil prices have come down. Again, you mentioned the GDP number was weak, so weak economy is not something that you raise rates into usually. So they'll probably tone down their concern on inflation a little bit. That being said, you still have that risk out there. You still have oil prices in the 90s, and there is still some upside risk there. You don't know where they're going next, and so they'll still be a little bit cautious. They're not anywhere close to moving rates lower, that's for sure. But I think the tone they'll take will dampen those that maybe were a little bit more hawkish coming out of that April meeting and maybe thinking the bank could raise rates sometime soon. That doesn't seem like it either at this point.
1: Interesting. Okay. Benjamin, we'll watch for that on Wednesday. And thanks so much for your time this morning. I appreciate it.
0: You're very welcome.
1: Yeah, it'll be interesting to see what happens on Wednesday. My guess, Bank of Canada will just say, let's just wait and see. Because all the uncertainty that they've talked about so much, it's all still there, right? In fact, it's probably gotten worse based on what we've seen in the Middle East over the course of this weekend.

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3: We have talked about surveillance pricing before, and I think most of us have a pretty negative connotation. In fact, I know we do. Abacus Data has done some polling on it, and they asked Canadians, hey, how do you feel about this? Basically, first of all, they had to explain it to a lot of people, which means they defined it as personalized, algorithm-driven pricing. So all of your data is collected, analyzed, and then you get prices for products different from other people based on that data that is collected by, you know, whatever platform you happen to be using. Abacus Data did some polling on this. They found out that 52% of respondents believe that it needs to be just banned outright. Get rid of it. 31% say it's got to be strictly regulated. A very, very small fraction supports the practice. And like I say, they gather your personal data, you know, all kinds of searches, whatever. In some cases, even how much battery your phone has, where you are, all these sorts of things. And then they say, okay, well, we'll target pricing and advertising and all these sorts of things based on what we've learned about you from that data. Like I say, most Canadians don't think this is a good thing. They really worry about it. 52% say ban it altogether. Are we acting too hastily here? This was mentioned in the federal government's AI plan that was unveiled last week, albeit rather vaguely. There was no details around exactly what they plan to do, but at least they're aware of it and they're talking about it. A lot of people want the government to do a lot more, as you see in that polling. Not everyone agrees, though. Bruce Winder is an independent retail analyst. We've talked about these kinds of things many times. I always look forward to a chat with Bruce. Thanks for being here, sir. I appreciate it.
4: Hey, thanks for having me on the program.
3: You know, Bruce, as you well know, of course, there's a lot of consternation about surveillance pricing. People are worried about it. And governments, not just the Canadian government, we should point that out, but governments all over the world, the United States too, have announced plans. Manitoba said we're going to ban it. Some states have said the same thing. You think maybe we're all just overreacting a little bit here and it might not be as big of a problem as it's been made out to be? Is that how you feel?
4: Yeah, that's my opinion. I mean, you know, I look at the situation from an arm's length as a retail analyst. And, I mean, a couple reasons why I feel that. I don't think anyone, especially the big companies, are using surveillance pricing. I think they would be too scared to. They know it's not a good thing. They would be punished in the marketplace, and they would lose trust and lose sales. So that's point one. I don't think it's happening. I think it's more of a political football that it's been used sort of to sort of scare people and make people feel, you know, this is a silver bullet to the affordability crisis, which it isn't. The other thing I'm nervous of is if you get rid of this or you regulate things too closely, mm-hmm. what we could lose as consumers is we could lose sort of discounts that we often get from retailers. Because retailers use data to try to give us introductory discounts when we're new to a brand. Or if we haven't shopped at a brand for a while, we get an email saying, here's 20% off. Or loyalty programs. Loyalty programs are all based on data, and that gives you points and rewards and miles for shopping somewhere. My fear is that we're going to throw the baby out with the bathwater, and as consumers, we're going to lose the discount side of this so that effectively we'll all pay more.
3: Do you think it's sort of the same process? I guess it is, right? I mean, like, I got an email on the weekend from a place that I bought jeans at, like, 6 months ago, and they said, hey, those jeans that you bought, we're almost out of stock. Here's 20% off on those jeans if you want to buy more, kind of thing. Like, I appreciate that, exactly. Bruce. That's not a bad thing.
4: And that's what I'm afraid of, is I'm afraid that governments have made it out to be this, you know, four-headed monster. I think we all agree that no one wants to pay more based on your demographics. That we can all agree on that. I don't think it's happening. Yeah. But my fear is that the unintended consequence of government regulating is we're going to lose the good side of all that data analysis, and we're not going to get those emails anymore, like you said.
3: In terms of the regulations, like you point out, I know a lot of people love their loyalty programs, be they, you know, at the sub shop or air, whatever it is, right? We all sort of are...
4: Exactly.
3: I mean, do you think those might be wrapped up in this? Because you're right. Ultimately, that is collecting.

0: collecting data, and it's part of that process, wouldn't it be?
1: It is, because if you're part of a loyalty program, retailers use data to know whether when you shop, you get points or not, or you get miles or not, right? You know, they do that. Or they know if you haven't shopped at a brand in 6 months, here's a discount. Or if you're new to a brand, right? Or if you walk in a store, they might say, hey, glad you joined us. Here's 20% since you're in store to, you know, for you to buy things. That could all go away if governments are too onerous in the way they regulate it.
0: So, I mean, we see this polling that says 51% of Canadians say, that's it, ban it altogether, get rid of it. And like you say, that might go way too far and farther than a lot of us actually would want it to go. But 31% say, let's regulate it. We see other jurisdictions trying to regulate it. Is there a space for that, Bruce? Can that be done so that any of the negative implications or you know, problems that may arise can be eliminated, but you preserve the things that, like you say, we probably appreciate? Like, is there a way to do this, do you think, without going too far?
1: Yeah, I mean, that would be utopia if we could do that. My fear is that when governments get dragged into this, though, everything is black and white. It's all or nothing. They paint it as a four-headed monster because it looks good, like they're slaying the four-headed monster for their citizenry, right? And that's what I get afraid of, is that they do, you know, really sort of black and white, drastic things, and then there's unintended consequences, and it ends up worse than what it was before.
0: But that's the thing. I mean, politicians right now are under the gun. I mean, like, you've seen the polling. They're being, you know, Canadians are saying, you got to do something. You got to protect us from this. So I think maybe it's on the retailers to bring in some principles, some practices, and to make sure that people know how it's going to be used, because people are scared of it, frankly, Bruce.
1: Yeah, I think there has to be education. I think the onus has to be on the retailers. And, I mean, let's face it, if you're out there charging more price, higher prices to people who are rich or in better postal codes, you're going to get crushed on social media. And once that happens, you're going to lose trust, you're going to lose sales, your company's going to implode. So I'm more of a sort of let the market sort of manage itself. I'm from that school of thought. But definitely, I think this has been blown out of proportion right now in Canada.
0: Yeah, interesting thought. Bruce, thanks so much for the chat. As always, I do appreciate it.
1: Yeah, thanks. Have a great one. Take care.
0: You too. Bruce Winder, an independent retail analyst, weighs in on all these sorts of issues. And you know what? I mean, he's right. Like, I don't know how, when you write this kind of legislation, and again, you know, the criticism of the AI policy that came out from the government is it's really vague on details in terms of how are you going to do it? What's it going to look like? When are you going to do it? We don't know. I mean, there's a lot of, we haven't figured that out yet. Just wait. There was a big, you know, conversation this weekend about the fact that, like, you don't include copyright in there anywhere. Like, how do you manage, you know, people actually producing things and then it being used by AI and all the rest? We'll get it. But don't worry. It's all don't worry. So when it comes to this, like I say, Manitoba has come out and said, we're going to ban surveillance pricing. And not surprisingly, because some of the ways that we've heard it framed is they use demographics and, you know, they, who knows what kind of data they glean, but they determine as retailer XYZ that you are in a position to pay a little bit more than your neighbor is for the same product. It's not, as Bruce said, you know, the discounts and the loyalty programs and the things that we really, really like about that. It's going the other way. And I think, you know, we've become used to it in a lot of instances. Like, I think, you know, if you understand that the market will change based on demand. And Lord knows, take a look at what's going on with World Cup right now. Like, if you want to take a summer trip to Vancouver or to Toronto this summer, it's an entirely different situation than it would have been last summer or will be next summer, likely, because the demand is through the roof. So the market then says, okay, well, you know what? We can drastically increase our prices because, you know, people will pay it. So that makes sense, and we accept that. Tickets, resale tickets, we hate it. We bitch about it every single day, but we do it. We understand that demand and scarcity forces the price up, and we pay it. Although there's an argument that we aren't paying it as much anymore. But so in those sorts of instances, we get it. We understand it. But that's everybody's in the same boat. This is different because it's actually like I heard, and one argument against it was, and Uber says they don't do this, if I remember correctly, but people say that Uber, the app, will take a look at, and again, Uber says they don't do this, but let's just pick another ride app. But

0: Anyway, they take a look at how much battery you have left on your phone. And if you're under 10% or whatever, you don't have a lot of time to be waiting. You can't check back in. You need to book your ride and you need to book it now so that the price goes up. You know, so they're making those kinds of determinations and figuring out where you are based on, like I say, how much battery you have in your phone, what you've paid before. I don't know. Maybe it goes as far as what kind of spending you do every month. Like, do you spend more than... And they can take all of that data and using artificial intelligence say, okay, well, this person can probably afford to pay a little bit more. So it's not always going to be a little bit less. But like Bruce says, if you found out, if a retailer was caught doing that, and you could figure it out pretty easy, I think, you know, just have 10 people go on this website to try and buy the same thing. And if somebody's way more expensive, you know something's going hanky on you. But that would be a really, really bad look for that retailer. I imagine they wouldn't want to be exposed in that way. But then do you want to get rid of the good stuff too? Like I say, I bought some jeans last spring, and I am not an online guy. I don't buy things online, but I did. And then I got an email last Friday saying, hey, we're almost out of stock of those jeans that you bought. If you like them and you want more, we can send them to you, and here's 20% off to do it. Kind of like that. It's not a bad thing, right? So maybe you've just got to be careful about how you go about regulating it.
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2: I know everybody's busy with World Cup. That kicks off on Friday. First game's in Toronto. Canada's first game is in Toronto against Bosnia. That happens on Friday. But in the meantime, we've got these other finals that are taking place. And I don't know if you watched the hockey game on Saturday, but that was, I mean, as much as Vegas and Carolina suck for hockey markets, and they do, I think realistically speaking, if you're the NHL, it was like just pure dread when it was Vegas and Carolina that made it into the final. Like, I mean, in terms of marketing and TV and all the rest of that stuff, you couldn't do much worse than that. But okay, is what it is. It's turned out to be an absolutely spectacular Stanley Cup final. The game on Saturday, Mitch Marner, sorry Leafs fans, set the NHL record for the fastest hat trick in Stanley Cup play. He beat a record that was established by Rocket Richard. And he scored 3 goals in 6 minutes, 10 seconds, I think it was, something like that. Crazy. 3 goals in a row, Mitch Marner, in 6 minutes, 10 seconds. Carolina's got a 4-0 lead, or Vegas has a 4-0 lead heading into the third period. This one's over. All of a sudden, Carolina comes out and scores 3 goals in 3 minutes and 30 seconds. Or no, 39 seconds. 3 goals, 39 seconds. Again, another ridiculous. 3 goals, 39 seconds. It's 4-3. They score, tie at 4-4, force the game to overtime. Unfortunately, Vegas got the game winner. That would have been a comeback of all comebacks. But they're talking about that as being one of the greatest games in Stanley Cup Finals history. And it was pretty cool. So they earned an extra day off. So they're not playing tonight. They're going to take an extra day. Hockey game goes tomorrow night. And I think the real reason that they're doing that is they don't want anything to do with competing with the NBA Finals, which go tonight. And it is going to be a scene in New York City tonight, unlike anything we have seen in a long time. The Knicks are up 2-0 over the San Antonio Spurs and have a chance to go up 3-0, you know, stranglehold, all the rest of the stuff. There hasn't been an NBA Finals game at MSG in New York in over 25 years. It's back in the 1990s. And adding to the mayhem and the chaos that we know is going to be there, Donald Trump has announced that he'll be attending the game tonight. It's not the first time Trump's gone to a Knicks game. Trump's gone to a lot of Knicks games over the course of his time in New York. They have the first two or three rows of seating in Madison Square Garden you cannot buy. The Knicks hand them out to people that they want to be seen there. Spike Lee is always there. Tracy Morgan is always there. Howard Stern has been there a lot. The number of stars and the level of stars that are going to be sitting courtside at that Knicks game tonight is absolutely insane. Not only is Trump going, the mayor of New York is going. So they've canceled the watch party out of MSG. They put up fencing, like security fencing has been wrapped all around Madison Square Garden. It's an absolute scene. And all because Trump's coming to the game tonight.
3: An NYPD assessment obtained by ABC News says malicious actors could cause violence due to the high-profile nature of the game. A routine assessment for big events. There's no specific threat. Joining New York police are the U.S. Secret Service because President Trump wants to personally cheer on the Knicks. So does New York Mayor Zoran Mamdani.
4: It'll be a very different place than the president, but I'll be there. I'll probably be standing for most of it.
3: Wayne Cabot, ABC News.
2: Yeah, I don't know what's going on with the mayor if he's still planning to be there because, like I say, they canceled the watch party. Like, they had a, you know, you can get tickets to go to the game, and I think they're going for several thousand dollars at this point. Great. If not, you were allowed to just hang out, you know, the watch parties. They had one right outside of MSG. They canceled that because of the security considerations. But then they did announce that the mayor will be hosting another one in Bryant Park, which is pretty close to MSG. And there'll be a couple in Central Park that you can go to if you want to, too. But the Secret Service literally held a press conference this morning to talk about the basketball game tonight. I'm not making it up. They did. This is Matt McCool, who is with the Secret Service, talking about everything that they're planning to do to try and make sure this game

0: goes off without a hitch tonight.
1: The Secret Service, the NYPD, and our public safety partners have worked closely together to develop a multi-layered security plan. You will see Secret Service police and special agents, transportation security officers, federal air marshals, and the NYPD and NYPD officers throughout the area.
0: It's crazy. It is going, like I say, it's going to be a spectacle. It's going to be a scene in downtown Manhattan today. There's no question about it. No matter what happens on the court, everything that's happening around the game itself is starting to take precedent here. And of course, everybody will be watching to see what kind of reception Trump gets. Sometimes it's really positive, sometimes it's really negative. My take, New York City, a basketball game, that's not NASCAR. Somewhere in Florida, where he usually gets a pretty welcoming reception. It's a little bit different. We'll see how it goes. I ask some fans. They've been partying all week in New York. They're ready to go.
2: Keep the politics out of this, man. What are we doing? The security lines are going to take 3 hours, bro. No one's going to watch the game.
3: I mean, he's from New York, and it won't be the first Knicks game he been to. When did he come home? Did he go come to the game? Oh, this is just how it go. You know what I mean? Anybody could come. Even if you're on a bandwagon, you're more than welcome. Just bring the good vibes, man.
4: As long as there's no negativity, then get it, none of my business.
5: You can believe in whoever you want to believe in. I believe in Knicks in four. That's all I care. That's all I know. He just want to be a part of history. That's really what it is.
6: Do you think Knicks fans are going to boo him?
3: 100%.
7: They going to boo him, bro. I swear to God, this New York, everybody fed up with Trump, bro.
8: They're going
7: to
8: welcome him with grace because he's done nothing but fix the economy, and he brought back the troops. The war is over. Thank goodness gracious.
9: I think Knicks fans are going to be very reactive.
10: Oh, yeah.
9: I'm not going to say which way, but I know they'll be reactive.
0: Oh, they'll be reactive. They already are reactive. I mean, God love them. This is, in its pettiness, I admire it as a sports fan. They have actually found out where the San Antonio Spurs are staying in downtown Manhattan. And basically, since they checked in, there have been New York Knicks fans on the sidewalk outside the hotel yelling and screaming continuously to try and make sure that these guys can't get any rest in their hotels. Like, they're all in. And New York has gone absolutely bonkers for this NBA final. You can't buy Knicks gear anywhere. Tickets are going for thousands and thousands and thousands of dollars, and it's all coming together tonight with, well, like I say, I don't know if the mayor's still planning to go because he's apparently hosting a watch party in Bryant Park, so maybe they've convinced him not to show up. A lot of people are, Stephen A. Smith, well-known sports broadcaster, said, stay away. What are you doing, Trump? We don't need you there. This thing's a circus already. And a lot of other people, you heard on those, you know, the fans saying, like, if you have tickets to tonight's game, they said you need to be there a minimum of 2 hours early just to get through security. So this is going to be, even if you're not a basketball fan, and I'm not a big basketball fan,

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6: It's the stories that matter and the fun stuff that you didn't know you needed. Hey, I'm Rob Fay. From national headlines to weekend events, great guests, and a lot of laughs along the way.

thought it was over, Mother Nature came and said, yeah, this is going to happen when I say so. But on Saturday, I was under the impression it was going to be a rainy day. And I was not looking forward to it because I was committed to hosting the Together for Toronto Healthcare concert at Nathan Phillips Square, which is the square just south of City Hall. And that's where they do, if you want to protest, that's where you're supposed to protest. And if they have speeches, they'll do speeches there. And it's really ground zero for a lot of the FIFA World Cup stuff. And anyway, turns out Mother Nature really did allow, she gave us a gift. She gave us the most beautiful day for an outdoor concert. And I know a lot of you are not in Toronto, but this is something I'm very proud to have done. This was

apartments and that sort of thing. They're getting into senior living. They're getting into student housing, all sorts of stuff. And it's a great, great company. And the other company is MRG Live, and they are the largest independent Canadian live events company. So they take on the Ticketmasters of the world. Anyway, so they want to do something free, a gift to Toronto, and come see a great show and consider donating. And so the show was made up of, it was Daniel Langlois from the Tragically Hip. It was Alessia Cara. It was Broken Social Scene and Feist. And it went from, I think it started about two or three, and it went until 11 o'clock at night. And it was just gorgeous watching the crowds grow, watching people singing all the songs together. Like, I missed this sort of thing during the pandemic. I have to be honest, like, this was, I don't do that sort of thing a lot. And it was, the visuals were spectacular. To my left, I'm on the stage to my left, there was City Hall, not my favorite building, but with the FIFA logos on it and everything, it was stunning. The music was great, and the love that everybody had for it was great. But celebrating these two hospitals, raising money for those two hospitals was so fulfilling. And the fact that at the end of the day, after thousands and thousands of people enjoyed these incredible Canadian musicians, we'd raised over $1.2 million for these two hospitals. Just absolutely brilliant. And I will say this, a lot of people did not know that the cost of healthcare, obviously it's covered through taxes, but if any of the research that's done at any of the hospitals, at least in Ontario, I'm pretty sure it's across the country, that's because of philanthropy. That's because of what the money we raised, for example. That's personal donations. That's fundraisers. That's charity events. That's where that money comes from. Without that, we stop being a hub for research in this country, in the world. And let's be honest, Canada has contributed, I think we've punched above our weight class in terms of advancements in medicine. That only continues if we are able to have events like this. And so anyway, Fitzrovia is committed to doing this for, I think, another 10 years. And if they raise 1.2 out of the gate, I wouldn't be surprised if they found ways to double it for next year. So something to be very, very proud of, this city. And look, you hear me on this show a lot. I complain, but I think, look, my starting position is, if you're not a little bit mad about the stuff that you see, and if you're not a little mad about things in your life, but just as importantly, how other people's lives are affected in 2026, then there's something wrong with you. That's my opening position. But that doesn't mean everything is rage-inducing. Every now and then something happens and you got to take stock and you got to appreciate that there are good people doing good things, and what they were able to accomplish on Saturday was something worthy of praise. It was worthy of taking a minute and saying, you know what, good on the people of Toronto and good on these people in Toronto for doing a good thing for Toronto. And ultimately, with that research that is done, ultimately it helps everybody. So very, very proud to have played a small part. But it also highlights the fact that a free concert, that's great. But free concert featuring those names, that doesn't happen very often. By the way, to finish the night with, I don't know, close to, it felt like 8,000 people in the square and Feist singing 1, 2, 3, 4. Took me right back to when the song was 2007. Remember, a lot of people discovered it through the Apple, the iPhone commercials. And she knows how to perform. She knows how to perform it. The song went on for what felt like 5 or 6 or 7 minutes. And it could have gone on for twice as long. It was such a freaking great way to end the show. But it occurred to us, you know, like, you take the charity stuff out of it, a free concert is awesome because it doesn't happen very often. And we were talking, like, cities should do more of this, right? Give some people something for free and bring a whole bunch of people together, and they'll donate some money, but also your corporate sponsors will fill in the rest. But also, because who can afford concerts these days? And Intrepid did some research in the early 2000s. Destiny's Child, for example. In 2001, if you wanted floor seats to the show, it was $83 Canadian. Floor seats. And that's $139 in 2025 dollars.

0: Christina Aguilera in 2003 with Justin Timberlake, that's $98. $157 today. Britney Spears in 2004, that was $109. That's $171 today. And so on and so on. Today, the median floor seats for these big U.S. shows is $312. Average U.S. tickets today is $136.46. That's up 428% since 1996. So it's rising four times faster than inflation. And there was a while when inflation was moving pretty fast. Beyonce, by the way, in 2023, it's over $1,000 at some stops. So compare that to the $83 in 2001. And one of the biggest reasons for it, and we hear the name, it's a euphemism, dynamic pricing, right? Surge pricing, dynamic pricing. We hate it when Uber does it, but we just accept it when it's a concert. So apparently what happens is, you know, when people get online and they want to be first in line to buy tickets and they will press refresh, refresh, refresh, that information is logged. And the algorithm knows that there are millions of people online at the same time trying to buy tickets to these shows. And they know that however they price those tickets, it's going to shoot through the roof. And so that's one of the reasons. But also necessity. Necessity is a big deal here. The fact is artists used to tour to promote albums, but the revenue from albums is gone. Unless you're one of the biggest stars in the world, you are not making a boatload of money off of streaming. And so because of that, they tour as their main source of income. There's some artists by 2022, 95% of their income came from touring. And artists now take home a huge chunk. I think it's 74 to 90% of the income's the ticket's face value. So you put this all together and it makes the value prop for a concert like the one I hosted all the more attractive. And a couple of other reasons why the concert ticket might explode in price is tiered pricing. There's also the Live Nation and Ticketmaster of it all. All the more reason for an MRG Live. Good Canadian company. And the demand for these shows is at a historic high. Why? Again, I think the appetite for these sorts of things is higher than ever. It's the experience of it. It's doing it for the gram as well. A lot of people want to do that. It's the community of fans. Every big star has their fandom, right? So you got the Swifties, and everyone wants to be where the Swifties are. And bottom line, it is what the market will bear. I can't hate it too much because you never know. An artist may not be able to sell their next album. They might not be able to sell out their next tour. And so you got to get while the getting's good. And if the market will bear what you want to charge, then go get yours. Get yours. And good luck and congratulations. When we come back, we want to take calls on this. 416-870-6400. 1-888-225-TALK. Did you used to go to a lot of concerts? Do you still go to a lot of concerts? Is it too expensive? Is it too rich for your blood? Let's talk live events, the cost therein, and the value that people derive from them. That's next on the Ben Mulroney Show.
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1: We're talking live events. We are talking those things that can only be enjoyed possibly once, maybe twice, as long as the artist is in your city or if you're willing to travel for it and if you're willing to pay for it. And the cost of a lot of these tickets have gone up incredibly over 400% in the past few years. And that is, for a lot of people, that is a bridge too far. 428% since 1996, rising nearly four times faster than inflation. For some people, that's it. They don't have to look at anything but the price of the ticket to know whether they're going to go or not. And for other people, it is a bucket list core memory for which there is no such thing as a price too high. So who are you? Which one are you? What camp are you in? Let's find out where Tanya lands in this debate. Welcome to the show. Happy Monday.
2: Hi, Ben. Love your show, by the way. Listen to it all the time. I will say, I was astonished by the numbers. The cost of, everything in Toronto, Canada is expensive.
1: Yeah.
2: But the cost of going to these shows is astonishing. Yeah. I went to a show in Chicago, and I paid probably a quarter of what I would have paid had I gone to the same show here in the GTA.
1: That's interesting.
2: And it just makes you not want to go. And it's sad because, I have two kids, and I would love to expose them to culture, music, sporting events. And it's just, it's not feasible. With everything else, you prioritize, and definitely going to concerts and sporting events is not a priority.
1: That's interesting that you say that, because just last week somebody was telling me, I'll have to do some research on it, but I was under the impression that a lot of the big artists sidestep Chicago. They'll go to other venues because the cost of putting the show on there is so expensive because of apparently the union contracts at certain buildings.
2: It's still cheaper than here.
1: And if it's cheaper than here, then that makes the live concerts like the one I hosted on Monday or on Saturday all the more attractive. It's a shame. When you were a kid, Tanya, did you go to a lot of concerts?
2: Absolutely.
1: What's your favorite? What's a memory that you have that you'll never forget?
2: Oh God, now I'm going to really age myself. But it was New Kids on the Block.
1: Oh yeah.
2: We would go to those shows, and it was great. I remember I've been to even a Madonna show and concert, and it was.
1: Did you go here?
2: Mom.
1: I went to the one to Exhibition Stadium in Toronto. True Blue. I went to the True Blue concert.
2: That's right. And it was.
1: Yeah, she had the little kid. Remember
2: affordable.
1: The little kid? She had the little kid with her from the video.
2: Yeah. Your memory's much better than mine, it was a great show. And my mom, she was a single mom raising three kids, but still was able to afford that.
1: Right.
2: Now,
1: yeah.
2: Me with my husband, pretty good. We make pretty good money. Still not able to afford to take ourselves for a date night.
1: It's the choices we make. What you got to do, Tanya, is you got to convince yourself that you don't want to go to those shows. That's what it is.
2: No,
1: that's the best way. I don't want to go. It's not that it's too expensive. It's that I don't want to go. I object to going.
2: Absolutely, I think you're absolutely right. I think if you start boycotting some of these things, maybe even the promoters or the venues themselves will what's the markup? Let's who are they performing for their fans or a bunch of corporate, entities who are just there to, I don't know. I'm not going to, you know what I mean?
1: Yeah. Well, thank you, Tanya. I hope you have a great,
2: thank you.
1: Yeah, take care. Take care. All right. Well, that's a good point. The fact that her mom, who is a single mom with three kids, was able to afford tickets to these shows for her and her kids. But the husband and a wife who are, making probably more money, just can't get there. Now, I'm lucky. I've lived a life where I know a lot of people in these worlds. And every now and then, if I really want to go to a show, there's some phone calls I can make. And, I'll of course offer to pay for the tickets. Sometimes my friends will say no. But I can't remember the last concert I went to. I think it might have been Maroon 5, maybe 6 years ago, 7 years ago. That might have been the last one prior to the show that I just saw. And I

0: forgot how freaking special those moments can be. And I'm so glad. I'm going to go see a DJ here in Toronto. I can't remember what the date is, but I'm going to see Black Coffee. And he's a foot, like I've seen him four times now. And it's just going to be a fun, it's going to be a fun night. And I think it's a Saturday. Most of the times I've gone to a concert and it's a, oh, you got another call? Yeah. Yeah. Give us a call. 416-870-6400 or 1-888-225-TALK. Yeah. Hey, here's another question for you. Are you somebody who is very judicious in how you spend your money, but you've got one artist that you said, you know what, if this person goes back on the road, I will remortgage my house for one more chance to see that musician. I mean, I've been really lucky. I've seen really great concerts. I saw Michael Jackson on the Victory Tour in 1983. That was, I must've been 83. I was seven. And I remember it as clear as day. I remember it as clear as day. And the opening act was a magician or a juggler, I think. I don't think the Jackson wanted to be upstaged by anyone. Hey, George, welcome to the show.
1: Hey, Ben, how you doing?
0: I'm great. So what's your story?
1: I was wondering if you want to pick my brain. I actually drove hauled equipment for concert tours for over 20 years.
0: Did you? Well, like who?
1: And I got inside knowledge on the costs and all that.
0: Okay, so first of all, let's go high level stuff here. So who'd you haul for?
1: Everybody from Katy Perry to Christian Aguilera to Metallica, the GNR to U2 to Roger Waters.
0: So did you do the did you do any of the loading and unloading, or did you just do the driving?
1: Well, we do the driving. The local roadies and the traveling roadies actually unload the trailers. Okay. All we do is back into the dock and undo the straps, and they get at it.
0: Where do I go with you? I didn't even expect a call like this. This is fantastic. You're part of it. I have to assume that as you did this for 20 years, the sets would get bigger and bigger and bigger, which means the convoys of truckers would just be even longer.
1: Oh, yeah, we go from anywhere from five trucks all the way up to, like, Taylor Swift or U2 would be a 50 to 60 truck tour plus the buses.
0: Wow. And so you're on a contract to do this?
1: Yes, sir. I was with a company based out of Winnipeg that contracted with a company called Upstaging. They're out of Aurora, Illinois, just west of Chicago.
0: Did you get to see the show?
1: You read Peterbilt trucks at all the concerts. That's that company. They actually supply the lighting too.
0: Did you ever get to see the shows?
1: When it was a driver's night off, if we were in the city where it was two shows, we'd usually catch the first show, but normally we're vampires, right? When the show's on, we're in bed.
0: Right, that's right. Because as soon as the show's done, the unloading starts happening.
1: Yeah. Like we get that half hour before the show ends, and we catch the encore while we're sipping on a coffee.
0: And then how long between the end of the show and the first truck being loaded up?
1: First truck is loaded and gone within an hour after the show is over.
0: That's fast. Time is money with those sorts of things, right? If something goes wrong, you can't get the other show done, which is why I believe Taylor Swift had a system in her last concert where she had two sets, right? And so she would be in City A while her second set was being built in City B, and then she would hopscotch over to City C. Apparently, she was able to do twice as many shows because of it. Hey, I'm going to let you go because I only have time for one more call, but thank you so much for that.
1: Okay, Ben.
0: Yeah, take care.
1: Thanks.
0: Bye. Okay, hey, Rick, how are you?
2: Hello.
0: Hey, how are you?
2: Good, how are you?
0: I'm good. Real quick, give me your Metallica story.
2: Well, I saw them years ago. Yeah. I don't even remember what year it was, but then my fiance wanted to see them, and she's never been able to see them, but we just couldn't afford to go see them when they came. But we go to, Peterborough. I've seen Offspring live in Oshawa. I've seen Bush have come. We go to Casino Rama. Yeah. I saw Black Crowes there. Yeah. All affordable tickets.
0: Oh, Black Crowes. So I love Black Crowes.
2: I take my son, my 16-year-old. He has the same playlist as me on Spotify. And he so he came with me to see Tea Party and Headstones.
0: Oh, Tea Party. Oh, my God. We got a picture of them in the hallway out here. Anyway, hey, Rick, thank you so much. We appreciate
2: it. No problem.
0: All right.
2: Bye.
0: All right, well, listen, we're going to take a break when we come back. We are talking about SpaceX. Is it it's got a $1 trillion valuation. What do you need to know about this company about rocket ships that is going to be a stock

0: that is going to be a rocket ship. Don't go anywhere. This is the Ben Mulrooney Show.
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0: of those movies, or do you just hear people talk, tech bros, and people in the startup world, they always say, you know, they're very bullish on their own companies or companies that they're invested in. This company is a rocket ship. It's going to take you from the investment that you're willing to put in to levels of wealth that you can only imagine when the company has their initial public offering and the stock is available for sale on the public markets. That's the expression. But what happens when a company that actually makes rocket ships IPOs? And, well, we're talking about SpaceX, and that's exactly what's going on. We got lots to talk about with Tony Chapman, good friend of the show. Thank you for being here, Tony.
1: Always a pleasure.
0: Okay, so the valuation, it's $1 trillion?
1: 1.7 trillion.
0: Almost $2 trillion.
1: Yeah. Jeez. Yeah. Well, and 1.5 to 1.7, about twice what anybody that does math on Wall Street thinks it's worth, but that's the mythology of Elon Musk.
0: Well, this is—I mean, so people who got in early, are going to make out like bandits on day one. On day one, that's a, that. And but explain it to me though, because it's the valuation is crazy. It's being valued like a tech company,
1: way beyond a tech company. I mean, it's almost this sense of we're going to conquer Mars, and I want to be part of it.
0: Yeah.
1: And he's bringing in a lot of retail investment. Normally, when you go an IPO, it's all taken up by institutional.
0: Yeah.
1: Musk changed that with Tesla. He got a lot of retail investors, guys like you and I, who became fans, ambassadors of Teslas, bought Teslas, and were very loyal to Tesla and made a lot of money because of it.
0: Yeah.
1: And he's trying to do the same thing. I mean, listen, there's no math in the world that could justify this price point unless Musk does what Musk does best. He finds a way to shoot out the lights, redefine an industry. And, you know, what SpaceX has right now is a bunch of satellites so that you can do internet around the world. And they sent some rockets up for NASA.
0: Yep.
1: But he's betting much bigger. He's saying that we're going to be a force as we take over space. It's going to be SpaceX doing it.
0: Well, look, now is Starlink, the company that does the satellites, it gives you internet, is that part of SpaceX?
1: Part of SpaceX.
0: Okay. So, well, that if they spun that company out on, it'd be worth hundreds of billions of dollars on its own.
1: Well, yes, but you got to remember, SpaceX, you're buying into a company that lost $4 billion this quarter.
0: Okay.
1: Has $41 billion in debt. Okay. So it's got a long runway before that. But at the same time, Amazon hasn't launched a successful rocket.
0: Yeah.
1: You know how he did it? So he looked at NASA, who had like typical government operation, thousands of suppliers doing thousands of things. And Musk came in and cut out the amount of parts on a rocket by, I think, 80%, went with very few suppliers, started landing them on napkins in the ocean and proving that his technology works. And he was the one that saved the space station when we had a mishap. So he's absolutely proven his ability to think big and dream big and do it. But this is a big number for anybody.
0: Yeah, this is, I don't know that we've ever seen that. I've never seen this before, like a space-faring company. I mean, he really is one of one. There, he has competitors, but like we said, a couple of years ago, Boeing launched a few people into space. They had no problem getting them into space, had a problem getting them home, to the point that Elon had to go save them after a few hundred days up at the space station. And I get what NASA was trying to do. They wanted to diversify. They wanted to put their eggs in multiple baskets. But it feels like increasingly SpaceX is the dominant force, and all the other ones are, I mean, he's going to be plan A, B, and C for NASA.
1: Yeah. Well, Amazon just had a rocket that blew up last week.
0: It happens. It's happened to SpaceX.
1: Yeah, but the timing for Musk, he is absolutely

0: Well,
1: yeah, but all of those companies, well, you said it off the top, right? It's Mars, right? Yeah. It's the moon and Mars, and yeah. Every one of his companies has a role to play in that, right? Yes. Getting us to the Mars, that's SpaceX, communications on Mars, that's Starlink.
0: Transportation
1: on Mars, that is electric. And so that's the work that he's doing with Tesla. There's all sorts of stuff they're doing that's never going to get to market. There's the solar aspect. There's the boring company, right? There's the ability, you're going to have to build habitats underground because of the radiation. And how are you going to do it? You're going to send a big giant rocket up with, 10,000 of his Optimus robots, who are going to be tasked with building out the infrastructure needed for when the human beings finally get there.
0: Yeah, it's like a science fiction novel. Yeah. But he's putting all the pieces in place.
1: Yeah.
0: And that's what you're betting on. And it's, listen, it's a Hail Mary. Like, if it works, there's a lot of people, when that stock goes public, are going to be very wealthy in the next couple of days. And there's a lot of people that have bought into a lot of other dreams at Silicon Valley and have seen it evaporate. And that's really what you're doing. You're pressing for, I want 21 on the roulette wheel.
1: But I guess what I'm asking is, because one thing that I don't understand is where's the profit? Where's the revenues coming in from government contracts, right?
0: Yeah.
1: How do they turn a profit?
0: Well, they're going to have to, again, satellite systems, doing more rocket payloads, doing more of
1: I guess so, yeah.
0: So they're going to have to do that. But again, he's never worried about profit. He's like Amazon. People said to Bezos for years, you don't make a profit. Yeah. I'm not in the business to make a profit. I'm in the business to condition America to buy all their goods online with me. Then I'll worry about a profit.
1: Yeah.
0: And that's the thing of a disruptor and a visionary. The status quo plays for the next quarter.
1: Yeah.
0: The visionary comes saying, I've got some pain points, some friction points, and I'm going to find a way to build a better mousetrap. Yeah. And over time, I'm going to be rich for it. And that's the difference between disruption, which is the future of what I see in capitalism, and a lot of people that used to be too big to fail are now too slow to move.
1: Is there anybody? I mean, because he's built this out. He's built a culture. He builds things fast. He doesn't mind if he breaks things as long as they're his things, and he gets right back to work. But none of the other companies are competing with him work the same way. He's got the infrastructure. He's got the launch pad. He's got his own ground control. Yeah. Like, he's got everything.
0: And he's got his own propaganda with X. Yeah. I mean, so he understands all the pieces that are in play. And listen, he's a guy that'll go in and fire half the engineers because he's not happy.
1: Yeah,
0: but he has the people that work for them. There's a religion. There's a cult. They're working with somebody that's changing the world. And, if you're an engineer, that's who you want to saddle up with.
1: Yeah.
0: Somebody that's changing the world versus someone that goes, hey, can you develop Presto for the TTC?
1: Yeah. Meanwhile, there's this guy named Juan Hernandez, and he was a welder, and he was making $28 an hour. He joined SpaceX, and he's now set to make $880,000. Because of this, this is one of those stories, and there's so many people out there wondering, how could I have gotten in on this company when it was a private?
0: Well, the one thing about betting on startup ventures is there's a lot of rearview mirror. I wish I'd done that because that one succeeded, but you got to remember again, it's number 28 on the roulette wheel.
1: Yeah,
0: there's 0000 and 29 other numbers that are going to fail on you. So you're betting on. Is this person got ability? Can they get capital? A lot of these startups take up so much capital. The idea is powerful.
1: Yeah.
0: It's starting to get traction, but they don't have enough money.
1: All right, when we come back, we've got a lot to talk about. We're talking about FIFA. We're talking about Starbucks. And we're talking about the NBA Finals and how each one of those, there was a fork in the road. Yeah. And did they take the right side in terms of branding, in terms of the marketing, in terms of the PR? We'll talk about that next on the Ben Mulrooney Show.
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1: Well, we just talked about SpaceX, the rocket ship company that's going to be a rocket ship stock. And now we're talking about the here and now that everyone is living across Canada, or certainly in Vancouver and Toronto. So everyone, obviously. Cue the moans and groans from anyone not in Toronto. I apologize. That was below the belt. But yes, the World Cup is coming, and some of the early matches are in Toronto and Vancouver. And Tony Chapman, my guest, I'm sure you've been paying attention to the branding. I'm sure you've been paying attention to the marketing and the tone of how the rollout is happening. What are your early thoughts?
2: You know, it's a machine globally. Yeah. I mean, they got $150 million over 4 years for corporate sponsorship. So they're
1: a single corporate sponsorship.
2: Sponsorship. And, you know, they got billions from the Middle East when they put it there. So they're just making money upon money. But I think they're treating this really as the most important show in the world versus maybe a way to invite the soccer fan and reward them for their loyalty.
1: Yeah.
2: And it's easier said than done because this is money talks. You want to get as much money as you can. You get mad when scalpers are taking what you think is your profit. What I do like is I think there's going to be a lot of local activations. Yeah. You know, companies like XMC out of Toronto, they're getting, you know, the Fan Fest, inviting the fans in, and they're going to start learning from Europe and make it a sense of, look, you're not inside watching the game, but you can watch it on a big screen.
1: Yeah.
2: You can be cheering your community. And hopefully if civility holds and it's truly a celebration, what a great way for Toronto to say we're a multicultural city.
1: And no, this is on brand for the city of Toronto. Look, sometimes things cost money, right? Yeah. And not every bet pays off in terms of making sure that you end up in the black. It's also about the memories that are created, those core memories, the identity of

0: of ourselves, then even if we don't eke out a profit, there the knock-on effects will be myriad and will be positive.
1: But that's perception versus reality. It's the media's job to show the positive side. Yeah. People enjoying it. They just show the fact that the lakeshore is closed and somebody couldn't get to work. You know, if they show the negative side of it, everybody's going to be angry. All we're hearing about is how much it cost. But if they now, again, Toronto, where's the reels showing the best of Toronto? I haven't seen anything on YouTube Shorts, anything on my digital channels. What's out there putting our best foot forward? What's our messy moment? You know, that goes like, this is the greatest city in the world for soccer. This is where all these people that have come to Toronto over the last couple of years, this is what they embrace. I don't have no idea why we're not seeing that.
0: But let's also talk, they've had a few PR missteps, right? Not the city of Toronto, I mean, they have. The scalping issue is one, which I'm sure
1: I would say Chow's concept and water bottles as well. I mean,
0: that's FIFA as well, right? Yeah. There's takes two to tango. And they did walk that back. But there's also the fact that, you know, 60 people or 60 tickets were sold on their website here in Toronto for free by accident. And they said, you know, it's our fault, but if you don't pay us what you owe us in 7 days, we're taking the tickets back. Tell me, from your big creative brain, what could they have done with that?
1: Turn that into the greatest PR opportunity in the world.
0: Give me the elevator pitch for turning that into gold.
1: The elevator pitch, not only are you going to get those tickets for free, we're going to load you up with all the merchandise. We're going to give you front row. We're going to get you field access. You're going to parade you 60 as the luckiest people on the planet.
0: The lucky 60.
1: And guess what? Well, you're the lucky 60 because we love soccer fans.
0: Yeah.
1: And make it a positive thing. Instead, they're going to go back and try to turn poor 60 people upside down.
0: And think about it. They would have 60 of the most diehard, like they would have been diehard fans.
1: 6 million impressions.
0: And they would have done, those people would have done whatever FIFA had asked them to do. All right, so you got the tickets for free. We're going to need you in these five locations. Yeah. We're going to record you. You're going to let us do whatever we want, but we also want you to record what we want. And that stuff would have exploded.
1: You would have had a person in your studio right away saying,
0: 100%.
1: The amount of impressions that people would have got.
0: Everyone would have had their own member of the Lucky 60.
1: Yeah, the Lucky 60. Yeah. I mean, how much fun. They should have branded it the Lucky 60.
0: Yeah,
1: we got to get into marketing.
0: But all of this, like, all is forgiven if it goes off without a hitch, correct?
1: It's all forgiven if it goes off without a hitch, but our politicians have got to not turn this into a negative thing. And that's the tendency right now is one person says yes, the other person has to say no.
0: Yeah.
1: Let's embrace the fact we are showcasing a global sport in a global city and put our best foot forward and stop the whining and sniveling that goes on between politicians.
0: I'll tell you the thing I don't like. I think these politicians and the bureaucrats who helped bring this to life, they should be able to enjoy it. And there was a memo that came on from someone at City Hall saying, you're not allowed accepting tickets to any of these events. And I thought, that's got to be a perk. I'm sorry. I rail against City Hall plenty. Mm-hmm. But if you did that work and you were working on contracts and you're like dealing with Europe, which means you're staying home late or getting in the office early to have a Zoom call, like, there should be a cherry on top. There should be a reward at the end of it. And if it means, and that should allow you to go see one of these matches or go to one of these parties. I think it's ridiculous.
1: And I'd love to see a bus from an equity deserving neighborhood get surprised. Come on board. I'm a corporate sponsor.
0: Agreed.
1: I'm going to give 60 tickets to you and come on down.
0: Yeah.
1: And just show that generosity, civility, and which what Toronto we used to be known for.
0: Let's talk about Starbucks, not in Canada, not in the United States, but in South Korea. I mean, the head of that company made a boneheaded decision and the reaction was swift and it was violent.
1: Yeah. So they came up with a promotion called the Tank Promotion, which was a huge tumbler of Starbucks.
0: Yeah.
1: They happened to launch it on the day that the pro-democratic movement lost a lot of human beings fighting for their rights against military force, which included tanks.
0: Yeah, like 46 years ago.
1: Yeah, 46 years ago. But it was just that day is a very important day. It's etched in there. That's Independence Day.
0: Yeah, yeah.
1: So to come out and use some of the vernacular and stuff, it was just a stupid move. Of course, the left hand and the right hand weren't talking. But again, in today's world of social media, you got AI. Yeah. Do your homework.
0: Is there any reason why we can't launch Tank Day on such and such a day in South Korea?
1: Yeah.
0: Yeah, ChatGPT is going to tell you.
1: And what happened on this day that we could be positive? Oh, no, we can't.
0: Yeah,
1: Tank Day? Yeah. Oh, my God. That's what tanks were shooting our own scissors.
0: Okay, lastly, we want to talk about, you know, we talked about the Lucky 60, right? The flip side is at the NBA Finals in New York, a guy rushed onto the court to take a picture with Victor Wembanyama, who plays for San Antonio. And he was banned by the NBA for

0: life, which I think is probably too much. But the reaction by Buffalo Wild Wings was, hey, we want to find this guy because we want him to watch the rest of the finals with us. And some people are judging that harshly, saying if you do something like that, even if it's a promotional stunt for your company, you're going to be rewarding that sort of behavior, and you're going to almost be asking for copycats in the future.
1: Without question, I mean, it's a Jackass TV series. Remember that came along?
0: Yeah.
1: I'm going to staple my body parts to a fence next to kids are doing it. You shouldn't reward that. Yeah. And I also feel for the people that are on stage, whether you're professional basketball players or a singer, having people run on is a threat.
0: Yeah.
1: You don't know what they're carrying, what they're doing. And so I understand why the NBA banned it. I agreed for life is a little extreme. But at the same time, no brand should step in there and say, I can turn that negative into a positive, because it just doesn't work that way.
0: I mean, and I get it. Like, but there's certain companies out there like Wendy's and Buffalo Wild Wings. They have this irreverence on social media. It's a voice. And like, I love Wendy's on social media. They're funny.
1: Yeah.
0: They're very, very funny. So I think Buffalo Wild Wings was probably living in that irreverence a little too long.
1: Yeah, they could have done something a little different to try to spin it. But I mean, offering somebody, and again, who knows if it wasn't just somebody that's in their social media that's got about a year's experience and just tweeted it out thinking, I'm going to be. Do you remember when the lights went out in the Super Bowl and they said you could still dip Oreos in the black?
0: Yeah.
1: Right? In the dark.
0: Yeah.
1: Right? So that was funny and that was opportunistic, but it wasn't something that was rewarding. A behavior certainly the NBA frowns upon.
0: Yeah, this is, and I get it. Like, there's you want to be ahead of the curve, and you want to create these moments.

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11: I always say in my next life, I would love to actually be a barista or a restaurant server.
12: I've been in that world. I don't know if you'd make it.
11: What does that mean?
12: 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I don't know if you have that in you.
11: I have it in me here. Sometimes people aren't nice to me here.
12: You usually fight back.
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13: From the National Newsroom of the Canadian Press, I'm Karen Rebo.

0: effects to social media. There's also specifically negative effects for young Canadians. We can list them all, but there is, you know, there's the fear of sexual exploitation. There's addiction. There's mood swings. There is shorter attention span. There's violent outbursts. All of that stuff are things that more or less most Canadians understand is a truth. And some people have seen it firsthand in the negative knock-on effects in the growth of their kids. And so we can agree on the problem. The cure is probably a little more controversial. Ottawa seems to have decided they know what the silver bullet is, or at least the beginning of that silver bullet. And it's going to sound like a broken record, but Ottawa is planning to ban something. It was just announced earlier today that Ottawa is planning social media bans for children under 16. And so that's the plan. But platforms that meet new safety by design standards could apply to let minors opt back in. The bill also creates a new digital regulator, because that's how things work. You got to have another office to enforce the ban. And nothing says Ottawa in 2026 like building out a new bureaucratic office. It mandates rapid removal of child abuse materials and self-harm content. All that stuff I agree with. The legislation focuses on platform accountability and obviously new rules for AI and all sorts of stuff that on the surface sounds good. Here's one of the problems. When was the last time Ottawa set forth a goal with a legislation that we actually achieved? You know, are the streets safer now that they have banned long guns? We've had a temporary foreign workers program that went sideways. It seems like every single arrive can that didn't work. Like every single time they have let me rephrase. It feels like more often than not, when Ottawa puts its mind to something, it doesn't achieve what it wanted to. And so here's a ban that even if we had a best practice somewhere in the world to model this after, I don't know that we would do it. And that leads me to where we're going, which is down under, because Australia put in a ban a while ago. And the evidence suggests that it doesn't work very well. Only about 30% of under 16s were actually removed, and there's no measurable improvement in online safety. And so it feels to me like we are not following a best practice. We're just following a practice. And so on that note, a little while ago or earlier today, I had a conversation with our next guest. And so on that note, let's... Oh, no, yes. Oh, yeah, we were going to be too cute by half. So let me set the stage, because despite a ban, let's go to a movie that I like to quote a lot. And instead of the word life here, I want you to replace it with children.
1: It's not possible. Listen, if there's one thing the history of evolution has taught us, it's that life will not be contained. Life breaks free, it expands to new territories, and it crashes through barriers painfully, maybe even dangerously. But I'm simply saying that life finds a way.
0: So kids find a way. No matter how if they've lived their lives online, and now we're going to tell them that, oh, no, the park's closed. Yeah, I don't think so. So on that note, I'd like to play for you a conversation that we had just a little while ago. I love it. Anytime I can teach a lesson using a Jurassic Park as an example. But here with, to put a little more meat on the bone, we're joined by our guest who has been studying this very similar ban in Australia and whether or not it is a good idea. So please welcome Professor Amanda Third. She's a researcher at Western Sydney University. Professor, thank you so much for being here.
2: Thanks for having me, Ben.
0: Okay, so let's look at the Australian case, because you have said that this is an example of a lack of imagination. What do you mean by that?
2: Wow. Well, a lack of imagination, because I think what we know is that when it comes to keeping children and young people safe online, we need to not only think

0: about how to restrict their exposure to harm, but also how to really build their protective abilities, right, their capacity to keep themselves safe, their literacies, their understanding of the platforms that they engage with, right? We need to build on the positives that we know that children gain. And I think what we're seeing here is that we're focused very much on a question of restricting children's access. We're not thinking creatively enough about how do we not just protect them from harm, but what kind of digital future do we want for our children? How do we build the digital environment or encourage platforms to build the digital environment that we want and expect for our children?
1: You know, for me, fundamentally, when I heard that Australia was going down this path, my instinct, because I'm a dad, but also because I've seen this before throughout history, is this is when you make something prohibited, you make it taboo, you make it something that they covet, whether it be prohibition, and people find a way to bootleg alcohol. We've seen that handgun bans don't necessarily work. We've seen it time and time again. A lot of drugs are illegal, and a lot of people get their hands on a lot of drugs. And probably the most important thing, Professor, is if I had to pick a side in a fight between technology that is restricted and kids that want to get a hold of it, I'm going to bet on the kids almost every single time.
0: Yeah, I'm with you on that. Kids are really inventive and creative. And in fact, anecdotally, what we seem to be seeing in Australia is that many children are circumventing the legislation. They're sharing tips and tricks about how to set up a VPN or how to fool age verification technology. My favorite thing being

0: learn about, organise and take action on the issues that they care about, like, you know, mm-hmm. their mental health or climate change or poverty or whatever it
1: or just
0: be.
1: Having fun.
0: Yeah, or just indeed. And, yeah. you know, children's right to play needs to be part of the conversation here, Ben. They do get really important well-being yeah. benefits from engaging with social media.
1: Well, Professor, so, can I be honest? We forced them. This is the bargain that we struck with them. We said, this is, we're going to stick you indoors for a couple of years because there's a pandemic out there. And the only way you're going to be able to socialize with your friends is on these platforms. So and they built the foundations of their social lives in a lot of ways on these platforms because we told them that was the only way. And then to simply just take it away as you said, it's unfair from the adults in their lives. And like you said, it lacks creativity and it lacks will. I think it's there's a group of people saying, you know, rather than do the hard work, we are just going to. We're going to footloose this whole thing. And somebody, you know, there's some bad stuff that happened to some kids, you know, at a dance. So we're going to ban dancing. And now everyone is John Lithgow. And that didn't end up so well for the people in Footloose, except for the kids who ultimately were finally able to dance again.
0: I'm so pleased that you get Footloose into this conversation.
1: I got Jurassic Park too. So you got to get
0: I know you're really on fire. No, but I think what you're pointing to is really spot on. I think that we, you know, the idea of a ban is really, really seductive because what it says to parents and carers is that we're just going to take this issue off the table. But I think there's, you know, there's a really strong potential that actually bans can exacerbate some of the challenges that we're facing, make kids less visible. It might drive them to platforms that are even less well regulated. You know, we take them out of those spaces, digital environment. You know, platforms aren't required to design for children anymore. Yeah. So when kids come online at 16, they come into even worse environments than they might come into right now. Right. So I think that there are a lot of challenges with banning. And what we really need to do is to move the conversation away from regulating for parents' anxieties, right, which are very yeah. real yep. and which need to be dealt with, right? I'm not for a minute suggesting there is not genuine concern. We do need stronger regulation to address those concerns. But we need to stop regulating for parents' anxieties and really regulate for children's well-being and best interests, right? We need to put children and young people right at the heart of the business decision-making that's taking place in platforms. And I see a really critical role for regulation there.
1: All right. Well, we're going to take a quick break. In this segment, we talked with our guest about how life and kids will find a way. In our next segment, we're going to ask the question, is there a better way? Don't go anywhere.
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Welcome back. We are working on getting the second part of our interview with Professor Amanda Third, which is, all right, here we go. We are back and we are talking about the news that Canada is looking to ban kids at a certain age from all social media platforms. And we are taking the lead from our cousins in Australia who have been down this road for a little while now. And one of the critics of this policy is our guest, Professor Amanda Third. She's a researcher at Western Sydney University. Professor, thank you so much for sticking around for this conversation. Listen, you and I want to level set with our audience. We've been vocal. We've heard from a lot of parents about their concerns with social media. Those concerns are real. There's a lot

0: And I think if we approach what those concerns are, maybe we can come up with a better solution as to how to protect the kids.
1: Yeah, that's right. Look, I think it's really important to take parents' concerns seriously. You know, too many children are at risk of harm online, and I think it's fair to say that platforms haven't been responsive enough to some of those challenges. But so too, I think, you know, governments really haven't taken the opportunity to regulate digital media as strong, you know, in ways that would genuinely improve the situation for children.
0: So give me an example. What would be a type of regulation that governments have been unwilling to take on, and yet they're willing to ban kids outright from the platform?
1: Yeah, look, I think there are lots of different things that we can do here. One of the key things that I think we should immediately do, and it's not a hard thing to do, I think can be done very quickly and cost efficiently, is to actually look to the research to identify those platform features that we know are more harmful to children at particular thresholds, and to regulate so that those features cannot be delivered to children through social media platforms. In doing that, what we say, the message we send to platforms is, you can't design platforms with these features in mind. You have to design with children's best interests at heart. So what we would do is reorient platforms away from kind of thinking of regulation as a kind of compliance checklist towards thinking about regulation as a design inspiration, right?
0: Yeah.
1: So that's what I think we need to do. And I think there's a really great opportunity here for Canada to lead the way internationally, to set some technical standards that can be that can design out these features, and to kind of work with other countries around the world to socialize those technical standards so that transnationally we can meet the platforms at the scale at which they operate and get the outcomes for our kids that we want.
0: Professor, can you see a scenario where if Canada, as opposed to just following Australia's lead, and if based on this conversation, it feels like we're not following a best practice, we're just following a practice. But can you see, like, if one country gets it right, if one country listens to what you have to say, if one country has those conversations with those platforms that we are concerned with, could you see, could it be a eureka moment for the Instagrams, for the Snapchats of the world? And they say, oh my goodness, no, they're right. We can do this in a way where our business model is not altered significantly, and we have the added bonus of knowing that we've made marked progress in protecting kids. And then you'd have a cascade effect across the world where it would then be the platforms leading. I mean, is that possible, or am I seeing the world through rose-colored glasses?
1: No, I think actually that's what we should expect from platforms. We should expect them to rise to the challenge. We should expect them to think about our children first, right? And so I think it's entirely possible that, that if a country can get this right, it can demonstrate that their approach works, that other countries will follow suit. I think what we're lacking at the moment is kind of a country to look to who's setting a different kind of example. We really haven't had a strong conversation about the alternatives to bans. In fact, we've had a bit of a viral policy-making moment where one country after another has just followed Australia's suit without actually any strong evidence either way about whether bans can work. But I do think that we're going to get the best outcomes from platforms if we set a higher bar,
0: right?
1: If we think not just about how to protect our children from harm, but also, you know, what is the digital environment we really want them to inhabit? How do we build for that?
0: Right.
1: Because technology is not going away. We need to prepare our children for a future that is, you know, mediated by technologies, and we need to start demanding more of our platforms to step up and deliver that.
0: Yeah, it feels to me a little bit rich that this this generation of kids who are born in this world, they are digital natives. We adopted it. It was created by our analogs, but it was. I mean, I'm an analog beast, and I had to learn how to translate everything into digital. My kids were born in it. and yet I'm

0: the one dictating to them what they can and can't have, especially after it was the Wild West for so long. It was, hey, have at it, because nobody said that this was a problem. To take it back from these people who were born in that environment, I just can't imagine, like you said at the beginning, there's not going to be pushback.
1: Yeah, no, that's 100% right. I mean, I think we often actually fail to put ourselves in the shoes of the people for whom we regulate, right?
0: Yeah, yeah.
1: So it's really critical that we're talking to children and young people across the country, hearing from them what really are the challenges that they face, and then thinking about how to design to protect them from, you know, in that environment. I think, you know, it's been really interesting to me to watch the way that, you know, we've made lots of claims, like countries internationally have made lots of claims about how they are acting in children's best interests, but actually very few countries have taken children's and young people's insights into account.
0: But we hear that a lot, Professor. We hear the same thing from the big companies, from the Snapchats, from the Metas. They want to protect kids. They absolutely want to do that. But then you hear that, you know, the seedy underbelly is the algorithm, the money that can be made they just can't get away from it.
1: Yeah, well, and this is where I think regulation has a really critical role to play, because if you can set international standards that say you can't design these kinds of features that are sticky and addictive and expose children to them, you know, you create a competitive business environment in which platforms are then compelled to design out those features, right?
0: Yeah.
1: And so that's how we reorient platforms. That's how we get the best out of them. That's how we also deliver on our promise to children that we'll look after them in the digital environment.
0: Well, Professor, I'll say it again. We are the ones who messed up. We were the ones who didn't go into this with our eyes open. We were the ones who didn't hold these companies to a higher standard earlier. And for us to simply throw up our hands and say, okay, well, that didn't work. Banned for everybody. That to me is unfair to those who had to grow up. The only way they could grow up in any sort of community was with these platforms. So I think we owe it to them to do better. And I thank you for joining us. All right. We'll be back right after this.
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7: This is The Realty Minute. 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Hello, Len.
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1: And it's Monday, so we're starting this conversation off right with Dimitri Sudis, former director of communication for Prime Minister Stephen Harper, and Max Fawcett, the lead columnist for Canada's National Observer. Happy Monday, guys.
2: Happy Monday.
3: Right back at you.
1: All right, this headline, wealthy countries, including Canada, cut foreign aid. I would dispute that Canada is a wealthy country. I joke. But Max, what does this signal?
3: I mean, I think this is a sign of the times. You're seeing this obviously in the United States with the Elon Musk Doge cuts to foreign aid there, and they've already had some pretty catastrophic impacts. But you're seeing this across the developed world where governments are under pressure. They're being asked to account for, you know, every dollar that goes out the door. And when you're in a pinch, these are the easiest things, I think, to push off the side of your desk. I don't think there's anything wrong with expecting and demanding value for funding. You know, we should hold these to account and make sure that we're spending them in the right places. But we have to remember, you know, the world will come to us whether we like it or not. And a lot of these funding programs involve spending that is meant to, you know, keep problems at bay before they come to our doorstep. You know, I'm thinking of the screw worm that just arrived in the cattle industry in Texas. You know, they cut government funding for that program, and now the cattle industry in Texas is in deep, deep trouble because the problem has arrived at their doorstep. So, you know, let's get value for money, but let's not forget that the value comes in a lot of different ways.
1: Dimitri, how do you see it?
2: Well, I will tell you, I remember landing in different countries for Commonwealth summits, or for the Summit of the Americas, and recipient countries of longstanding recipient countries of Canadian foreign aid, their leaders were landing with flashier jets and flashier planes than what we were on the so-called Taj Mahal, which was really a Grey Goose.
1: Yeah.
2: I think that, first of all, the domestic realities, we keep talking about the cost of living, we talk about the housing crisis, people lining up at food banks. The challenge with foreign aid is that for far too long, different governments have sprinkled foreign aid to the extent that foreign aid didn't necessarily also have the impact that we wanted. And sometimes foreign aid gets used by governments in order to, you know, attract support for votes at the United Nations, attract for votes at different international fora. So reducing our foreign aid, but also making sure that foreign aid spent, because at the end of the day, it's Canadian taxpayers' dollars, is targeted for the right causes, and that there's accountability on how the money is spent. And accountability isn't lavish jets by world leaders that land at summits.
1: Yeah, I want to live in a world where Canada is one of these countries that is generous and has values that it wants to see grown and fostered in these countries, and we can use our soft power and our money to get there. You know, a few months ago on this show, we talked about the $500 million over a couple of years, I believe. I might be wrong on that, the math. That was given to Afghanistan, this as they were almost gleefully declaring that no woman was going to be educated in that country. And I thought that is anathema to what Canada is. And as far as I was concerned, I would have, on that one line item, I would have turned the tap off immediately. But that's just me. I don't know if you guys heard earlier, but we had a long conversation about Canada moving towards banning social media for any children under 16. And, you know, that follows a similar path to what Australia started walking just a few months ago. They're not registering the success that they were hoping to register. And I wonder what you guys think of an outright ban. My take is that we force that world on our kids, right? We said, this is the only way you're going to talk to your friends for the next 2 years. And we didn't do our due diligence back then. And to just throw up our hands and say, well, it turns out it's far worse for you than we thought, so we're just going to turn the taps off. I think we're not asking enough of ourselves before taking that draconian measure, Max.
3: Yeah, I think that's a really good point. That I think it's easy to ask the government to solve this problem for us when, in a lot of cases, whether it's screen time, whether it's social media, we as parents have to do the work and

0: it is work. It's easy to sort of outsource things to a phone or to a screen. You got to spend time with your kids. You have to be invested in the things that are happening to them, and that does take work. I don't think a ban is going to work in Canada simply because we're too close to the United States. You know, we kind of have to move in lockstep with them on things related to technology. You know, I think taking it out of the schools is a great step.
1: Yeah,
0: I think that is a good way to sort of focus young people on the work that needs to be done there and help them kind of disengage from that. But we have to take a more holistic approach to this and really kind of help them ground themselves in the real world again. I think about this with my son, who's, you know, almost 5 years old, but I want him to have a childhood where he has friends, where he meets strangers, where he has, you know, in-person interactions with people. And we can't just outsource everything to the cloud and social media.
1: Max, are you saying that your son at almost 5 years old does not yet have his own Snapchat account? What kind of dad are you? Shame.
0: Yeah. We're not monetizing it yet, right?
1: Dimitri, what role, if any, should the government be playing here? I mean, I think we can all recognize what the illness is, but how to treat that illness is, I think, up for grabs.
2: Well, I come from a generation where on matters like this, the experts are called mom and dad.
1: Yeah.
2: And mom and dad really need to step up. We need to step up because it's the easy solution to throw an iPad at them. But it's a tougher solution to, even if sometimes you don't go out on the street with them, send them out, go play some hockey. What happened to the good old days of street hockey? Obviously, government trying to solve every single problem. This is just, quite frankly, subcontracting, excuse me, basic parental responsibilities. So I don't know how effective this is going to be. And I don't know, quite frankly, if we can turn back the clock to the days where these things did not exist. Are we able to teach them, I don't know, how to play guess who? Monopoly.
1: The genie's out of the bottle. These kids are fluent. They were born digital, right? They're the first generation, maybe not the first, but they're one of the first generations that this is all they know. And again, foundationally, this was the only way that they were able to build community during the pandemic. For us to just throw up our hands and say, "Ah, well, it turns out the algorithm's addictive and you've got shorter attention spans, you get aggressive when we take your stuff away, so we're just going to ban it." I mean, we saw how that worked out for John Lithgow and Footloose. The kids still found a way to dance.
0: Yeah, I mean, and
2: it's all they know because it's all we taught them.
1: Yeah.
0: It's not just the kids, right? I think we sort of focus on, oh, it's corrupting their minds and their ability to sort fact from fiction. It has just as big of an impact, if not more, on older people, who struggle with scams and get sort of pulled into these rabbit holes. So, you know, I think we all have to kind of take a hard look at what this is doing to us, to our attention spans and to our, you know, the time we spend with each other. And you know, like Dimitri says, we got to put the work in here.
1: Yeah, it's. I think so. I do like the idea that the government says if these platforms come back with some version of their software, some version of their app that is cognizant of these issues and mitigates them, then we'll allow the kids back on. But again, that if I'm picking between a sort of a ban, a government banning something, and a child's desire to find a way onto that platform, I'm picking the kid. It's a bet I'm going to make every time. We got to take a break. But when we come back, I'll give you a final thought on that, Dimitri. And then we're going to talk about the warning of extinction posed by a certain type of intelligence. I'm going to let you guess what kind it is. Don't go anywhere. The Ben Mulrooney Show continues.
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2: It's the Ben Mulrooney Show indeed, but it's the Ben Mulrooney Show supercharged with Max Fawcett and Dimitri Sudis. Dimitri, I promised you'd have the last word on the ban on social media for kids under 16.
3: The final point I was going to make is I insist so much on parental responsibility because one of the guidelines is to show ID. So all parents that, quite frankly, don't care need to do is set up an account with their ID and hand it over to their child.
2: Okay. I like it. It's just a mess. We made the mess, and I think we got to work harder to find a solution than just banning it. That's my fundamental belief. We got to talk about this campaign in the UK warning of the risk of human extinction posed by superintelligent AI. Look, we joke, Max, about Skynet, but that's where we're headed here. I mean, Elon Musk has said that today, AI is smarter than any human being has ever been. And in a few years, it will be smarter than every human being combined. This is a serious threat. We got to be careful. But are we not inevitably getting to a place where no matter what guardrails we think we're putting around AI, no matter what box we put it in, it's going to think its way out of the box?
4: I mean, that's certainly where my head goes in darker moments.
2: Yeah.
4: That this thing we're building is going to very quickly escape containment. If it's a bunch of dumb humans trying to trap a smart computer, I don't think we're going to do very well on that front.
2: Yeah.
4: I think we have to kind of hope, and it really is a hope at this point, that, you know, the sum total of our human intelligence, of our words, of our ideas, of all of it, produces something that is kind and socially sort of oriented, you know, that doesn't want to extinguish us because we use too much energy or we're, you know, inconvenient to its purposes. But we really don't know. And so I understand why people are anxious about this. I understand why there's a lot of sort of blowback towards AI right now. It's not much of a trade-off to have a chatbot that could permanently wipe the species off the face of the earth. And I don't know how we square that circle, to be honest with you.
2: Dimitri, as we're trying to figure out our way through, you know, what is Canada's role going to be in the AI revolution? I don't know that there's much we can do except give signs of support that we're co-signing this belief that super intelligent AI is a bad thing. I don't know how that helps anybody. AI is going to become smarter than all of us. So we're hoping it becomes a nice version of a smart computer, but it's what we feed it, right? And if we're feeding it grok, and if we're feeding it misinformation, if we're feeding it, you know, Wikipedia pages that were written by people with agendas and activist bents, we're feeding it a world that doesn't we're feeding it a version of the world that none of us really believe exists. But also, we're feeding it a world that none of us really want to live in. And if we don't want to live in that world, what's AI going to do?
3: Well, just like the issue with children under 16 having access to social media, I assure you government's not going to fix AI either.
2: Yeah.
3: Max talks about artificial intelligence. Max talks about human intelligence. Along with human intelligence also comes human greed and human ambition. Look at a recent news story. Vladimir Putin is trying to figure out a way to live forever. So the good thing about where all of this is heading is I'll be dead by then. what I worry about mostly is what does this mean for the future of my kids and my grandkids? What careers are they going to be able to have? Is this the next phase of, you know, when computers came around back in the 1990s?

0: 1980s and 1990s, yep. and computer science all of a sudden became the thing to study. My question is, can this ever be truly controlled? But again, I'll be dead by then.
1: I want to move to a speech that Pierre Poilievre gave in the he gave yesterday about Alberta separatism. No, it was today. I'm sorry, on Alberta separatism.
0: Today.
1: Oh, it was today. Yes, he gave it today on Alberta separatism. And what I've read about this speech, Max, I'd love to get your perspective. You're from Alberta. You're not subscribed to his politics. But I can read this and not hear necessarily a politician. I hear some. This to me feels like a deeply personal speech where he says, you know, he talks about growing up in Calgary. And he says, you know, if you listen to the concerns of those who say they want to leave, their issues are not with other Canadians. Their issues are with policies, you know, and we don't need a different country in Alberta. We need different government policies in Ottawa. I mean, he didn't even go so he wasn't even so partisan to say we need a different government. He just said we need different policies. How do you read it?
2: It may not surprise you to learn that I have a slightly different take on this. Yeah. I think this is actually a very dangerous speech.
1: Okay.
2: Because the issue is not really with the hardcore separatists in Alberta. The danger is that there is a wedge of the public here, call it 10 or 15%, that is open to sending a message with their vote. You know, they're open to voting yes on this to send a message to Ottawa. And if that happens, we are down the road, you know, in a full-blown separatist conversation, massive damage to the economy, massive damage to the social fabric of the province I live in. And his speech today gives people who are open to sending a message cover to do just that. He is basically inviting them to vote yes in the referendum to send a message to that evil government in Ottawa. You know, it's the same blame Ottawa, blame the Liberals message he's been communicating basically since he got into politics. I don't think it helps focus the debate in this province on the value of our country, the value of Confederation, the bonds that we share together. It is more blaming of other people, and it could push the number that the separatist referendum ultimately gets higher than it needs to be.
1: Dimitri, I got a lot of time for Max, and especially given the fact he's there and he's steeped in it, he pays attention. But, you know, this is a speech, not the only thing he's ever said. He's been kind of warning with the uptick year after year after, you know, year after year of Justin Trudeau making the decisions he made, and those numbers were going up. That didn't happen on Pierre's watch. That happened on a Liberal red watch. So how do you see it?
0: Well, first thing I say is, whew, on the fourth topic, we will finally disagree, Max.
1: Yeah.
0: Max, because for the first three, it was you nodding while I spoke and me nodding while you spoke. I do have a different perspective on this. And I have a different perspective because I was born in Quebec. I lived through the 1995 referendum. And the only thing I will tell my friends in English Canada is I understand Albertans right now, even those who are going to vote to stay in Canada. And there's certain ones that will never be convinced to vote for Canada being the best option. And that's 15%, 18% of Albertans who simply see themselves as better off outside of Canada. My message, and I listened to Mr. Poilievre's speech. I think before we just tell people, you must stay in Canada because Canada is so great, we must listen. We must listen to why are they so frustrated. And while we will agree, Max, that we're not yet ready to put the blame at Mark Carney's feet, I am very willing to put the blame at Justin Trudeau and the caucus of Liberals that led the government of Canada for the last 10 years, who basically told Alberta to F off. Keep your resources in the ground. We don't care. We know better.

0: And I will tell you, because of the there are no consequences to voting yes or to vote to leave Alberta, because the question is, do you want me to ask you the question so that I can ask you the question? Yeah. And that is where the danger lies. The people who want to stay within Canada will say, you know what, I'll vote for the let me ask you the question if I can ask you the question because I want to send a message. And I believe Albertans are justifiably sending a message to Ottawa, because Ottawa, for 10 years or whenever Liberals govern, quite frankly, keeps telling Albertans the following: Ottawa knows best.
1: Yep.
0: Put up or shut up.
1: Yep.
0: So we have to listen to Albertans.
1: Yes. Well, guys, thank you very much. I hope you have a great end of your day. I hope you have a great rest of your week, and I'll talk to you soon.
0: Thank you.
1: Bye-bye. All right. And just a reminder, if you want more BMS, you know where to find us. We're a podcast. We're on X. We're on Instagram. We're on YouTube. We're on TikTok. We're wherever you are. And coming up, there's a lot of comedy in politics, especially in municipal politics. We've got a quote-unquote mayoral candidate who combines the best of both worlds. You're going to want to stick around for this conversation.
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12: From the National

We're going to pause here to remember Joe C., a one-time member of Kid Rock's entourage. He was the little guy, Kid Rock's hype man, who stood at 3'9". He was a dwarf who suffered from multiple medical issues. He needed dialysis.

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1: We're talking about what's the best way and the easiest way to get a mortgage. We're here with Jason Hominick. And Jason, I think the easy thing probably to do is just to sign that letter the bank's going to send me, right?
2: You know, the bank relies on that. And because of that, especially if you've renewed with them before, they know that and they don't offer you the best rate because they know you're just going to sign back. Never sign that first offer from your bank. If you have questions about that, you go right to my website at jason.mortgage. Contact me. I'll walk you through the process.
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Ian Drury and the Blockheads from the summer of 1977. His health problems continued for the rest of his life. He was diagnosed with colorectal cancer in 1996. It eventually metastasized, and he died on March 27, 2000, at the age of 57. While we're here, we might as well talk about cancer. Billy Zoom, the guitarist with pioneering LA punk band X, was diagnosed with prostate cancer in 2010. It was caught early, and he's been all clear. Bruce Dickinson of Iron Maiden was diagnosed with throat cancer in 2015. He caught it early, and all the treatments were successful. Paul Bonehead Arthurs, guitarist with Oasis, was told he had tonsil cancer in April of 2022. He got treatment, and now he's fine. David Bowie was taken away from us by liver cancer. After fighting it for 18 months, he went for a nap on a Sunday afternoon in January 2016 and died. And then there's the insidious glioblastoma, a very aggressive and incurable form of brain cancer that's taken the lives of so many people. Senator John McCain, Bo Biden, the son of President Joe Biden, actors Tim Conway and Robert Forster. On the music side of things, we can't be sure, but it is possible that Mozart died of glioblastoma. George Gershwin.

0: A few more stories of musicians and their disease struggles right after this.
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0: If you ask Johnny Lydon about the importance of memories, he will go back to his story of the memory loss he suffered as a kid when fighting spinal meningitis. He will also tell you about his wife, Nora, who he's caring for as she deals with Alzheimer's. He could really emphasize what she's going through. She, and Johnny calls her Babby, needs around-the-clock care. And Johnny has taken that on. He no doubt would have sympathy for John Mann, the singer for Spirit of the West. In 2014, when he was just in his early 50s, and when he was in remission after a bout of colorectal cancer that had been diagnosed in 2009, John was diagnosed with early onset Alzheimer's. This is an uncommon form of the disease, hitting people before the age of 65. It accounts for less than 10% of all cases. Once he got the diagnosis, he realized

realized that he'd been having on and off memory issues as early as 2001, when he couldn't remember lyrics or what chords he was supposed to play on the guitar. The memory situation got worse during chemo between 2009 and 2011, but he shrugged that off as being a side effect of the treatment. But it wasn't. From 2014 forward, he did his best to soldier on. John performed for as long as he could, using an iPad to remind him of the lyrics. There were fundraisers for stem cell treatments. There were tributes and special concerts. His wife, playwright Jilly Dumm, produced a play called Forget About Tomorrow, which dealt with

John struggles. A Vancouver brewery created a special Pilsner to help with John's medical costs. Alzheimer's is a cruel thing, and John died on November 20th, 2019. But before he passed away, he did so much to raise awareness for people suffering just like him.

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1: Dear kids up front, thank you for the tickets. 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It was fun, and it was a very special night.
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4: From the National Newsroom of the Canadian Press, I'm Karen Rebo. An update from health officials in British Columbia is sharing that the Canadian who fell ill with hantavirus on a cruise ship earlier this spring has recovered. The Office of the Provincial Health Officer says the Yukon resident was discharged from hospital late last week. The three other Canadians who've been isolating since last month are being monitored in their 42-day quarantine and are still showing no symptoms. All four may have been exposed to the Andes hantavirus aboard the MV Hondius cruise ship, which was hit by the outbreak during its voyage from Argentina to Antarctica sometime after April 1st. Federal Industry Minister Melanie Joly used her visit to the Conference of Montreal to advocate for greater collaboration with Europe. In her address, Joly said Canada already has a good working relationship with the European Union, but she says more could still be done.
5: The global economic order is being reshaped, and in that sense, becoming closer to Europe, which is 450 million people, which is a 450 million people market, is an important and strategic decision on the part of the Canadian government.
4: The Conference of Montreal brings together leaders from around the world to discuss key issues related to the global economy, leadership, and sustainability. Brightly colored beaver statues are welcoming tourists as Canada's largest city prepares to host World Cup soccer matches beginning on Friday night. Ceramic artist Chloe Begg, who painted the beaver sculpture representing the Swiss football team, says her inspiration was a handmade map of Switzerland and the Alps from the 1800s.
6: I wanted to lean on that idea of this kind of culture of exactitude and precision that the Swiss are known for, but also the rigorousness in their work.
4: There are a total of 51 beaver statues in areas near Toronto's St. Lawrence Market and the Hockey Hall of Fame. 48 of them are a nod to the countries represented in the FIFA World Cup. Toronto will be hosting six of these upcoming soccer games. Vancouver will be hosting

0: or, oh, this character should have behaved differently. I would have done it better, that kind of thing?
1: That's a great question. There's actually subreddits dedicated to this, people using their online sleuthing skills to try and solve murders before the cops do. Oftentimes, they're also true crime podcast fans or hearing about these for the first time on true crime podcasts.
0: I grew up playing video games in the 90s, and I remember there was like news coverage about how, oh, playing a violent shooter game in the 90s with terrible graphics is going to change people and to make them more violent. Is that an unanswered question, or do we know the answer? The question being, does listening to true crime make us perhaps more violent or change us in some way?
1: I think as far as just general media violence goes, that's a really tricky question. We've been trying to unpack that one for years. In terms of true crime, some research coming out is showing that it doesn't seem to make you more violent or more able to kind of carry out crimes. When I talk to people, they're always like, oh, are true crime fans trying to learn how to commit the perfect murder? And there just doesn't seem to be evidence for that, at least not yet.
0: And if it sounds like one way it does change someone is might make them feel a little safer. So that's not such a bad thing.
1: Exactly. Like that might be an actually great effect when it comes to true crime.
0: Well, Sophia Ray is a communication researcher at the University of California, Davis. Sophia, it's been a blast. Thanks for being here.
1: Thanks for having me on the show.
0: Coming up, what is the fastest way to find the best restaurant, the best meal in a new city? Science has an answer for that. Grab your fork. That's up next.
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3: Love is like a coconut, a poem. 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Will you marry me?
4: Creativity is subjective. The truth isn't.
3: And now, an excerpt from my novel.
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0: we shouldn't judge ourselves for our kind of gut feeling, because there might be some hidden math that our gut feeling is trending us towards. But let's talk about it in a very specific way. Suppose it's my first time in Paris and I've got to pick a restaurant. I've got like, I don't know, 3 nights there or something.
1: Yep.
0: How should I pick best?
1: Okay, well, so the key insight here from Feynman is that it really depends on what night it is. So needless to say, on your first night, you should always do something new because you've just shown up and everything's new. And then it really depends how good that restaurant is. Of course, I should flag that, you know, in real life, the novelty of being in a new, you know, environment is itself part of the pleasure. But, okay, Feynman doesn't consider that. It's just a pure question of, like, how good is the dish? So basically, your willingness to return to your favorite should be a function of basically how little time you have remaining. So on your last night, basically, you know, we can run the numbers. I can give you the exact thresholds. But the intuition here is explore on the second night, and then probably the third night, just go back to whichever the first two is better.
0: So I've actually done this, been a place a short time and then gone to the same restaurant twice because it was exceptional. I feel like my friends would laugh at me, call me boring, but sounds like I might have done the right thing. Brian, somehow you've achieved the impossible. You've made a theoretical physicist's high-level restaurant math accessible, and I'm glad you've come here to do it. Thanks for being on the show.
1: I appreciate that. Thank you for having me.
0: Brian Christian is a computer science researcher at UC Berkeley. Up next, can parents break up their kids' friendships? A new study says yes, but the fallout that happens from it, it might surprise you. That in a moment.
2: 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It's the tastiest sounding domain on the internet. That's lastshow.pizza.
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0: higher quality friendships. Signing up your child for special interest clubs or activities in which you think they're going to meet children with like-minded activities and interests. So in other words, you don't have to try to undermine the current friendship. Instead, maybe what you want to do is try to steer the child towards other relationship opportunities that they might find more rewarding. In other words, they might find a better friend.
1: I guess the short of it is, Mom, you got the power, but be careful how you use it. I'm here with Brett Lowerson, a professor of psychology at Florida Atlantic University. Brett, this has been a great chat. Thanks.
0: Thank you.
1: Just ahead, in advertising, if an AI-made ad looks as good as a human-made one, which they do now, why don't they work as well? Seriously, AI ads make products sell worse. And the real answer to that question might reveal what creativity actually is.
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7: From the National Newsroom of the Canadian Press, I'm Karen Rebo. BC health officials say the Canadian who fell ill with hantavirus on a cruise ship, stricken with an outbreak earlier this spring, has recovered. Details now from Canadian Press reporter Aaron Sousa.
8: The Office of BC's Provincial Health Officer says the resident of the Yukon was discharged from hospital last week. It says the other three Canadians who have been isolating since last month are being monitored in their 42-day quarantine and are not showing any symptoms. Officials previously said the four Canadians may have been exposed to the virus aboard the MV Hondius cruise ship. The outbreak hit during the ship's voyage from Argentina to Antarctica sometime after April 1st.
7: The Global Energy Show kicks off today in Calgary with an address from Canada's Natural Resources Minister.
9: Along with Tim Hodgson's speech on building an energy superpower, day one of the three-day conference is set to include discussions with Alberta Premier Danielle Smith and BC Energy Minister Adrian Dix. At last year's event, Smith made an early push for a new pipeline to the Northwest Coast. The annual trade show and conference is expected to draw 30,000 attendees, many of them coming from overseas. The event takes place as the Middle East conflict rattles energy markets, and Ottawa looks to bolster Canada's status as a reliable energy supplier. Michelle Zedekian, The Canadian Press.
7: A ribbon-cutting event for the new Gordie Howe International Bridge connecting Windsor, Ontario and Detroit, Michigan will go ahead later this week. A source says it's tentatively scheduled for Friday, and the Detroit Free Press reports Governor Gretchen Whitmer and former Governor Rick Snyder are expected to attend. It's not clear when the bridge will be open to traffic. Members of Canada's soaring Latin American population are getting ready to cheer for both their native communities and their new home country at the World Cup. Vancouver-based Mexican-born barber Ramon Pelayo says he's hoping the tournament brings a boost to his business, which is just a short walk from BC Play Stadium, where Vancouver will be hosting seven of the soccer games.
10: Everybody's waiting for the games. All around the barbershop is a lot of Airbnbs, so a lot of customers is, hopefully is coming.
7: The city of Toronto will be hosting six of the matches, with the first one beginning this Friday night. U.S. President Donald Trump is back at the White House after attending Game 3 of the NBA Finals in New York last night. Here's ABC's Sophie Flay.
11: It appeared to be a frosty reception at Madison Square Garden for President Trump.

0: advertising content, and users actually reported enjoying it more. They used the platform just as much, and they said that they enjoyed using it more when they were in our algorithmic condition.
1: Well, now we're talking here, because if only these companies listened, people would like their platforms more. They don't have to necessarily surface this extreme stuff. Well, it's an interesting study and an interesting conversation, Curtis.
0: Yeah, thanks for having me. And if you, you know, I'd say if you feel the same way about political content being exhausting and tiring, say something about it, post something about it, because our paper can move the needle a little bit, but it's going to take a lot more than that to get social media companies on board.
1: Curtis Puryear is a psychology professor at the University of North Carolina, Wilmington. Here's what's coming up. Downvoted on the internet. You know, the dislike button. Do you think that it shuts people up? It can do the opposite. The surprising psychology behind punishing people on the internet with a dislike button, a downvote after the break.
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7: On a social media platform where users can post anonymously, Reddit, but reward and punish their peers with votes on comments, upvotes and downvotes, what happens to particularly unliked users who get the thumbs down on their comments? Do they change their ways? Do they double down and get nastier or something else? I am here with Varad Diolankar, a marketing professor at NUS Business School in Singapore who has studied this. Varad, welcome to the show.
8: Thank you, David. It's nice to be here.
7: So I think a lot of us have had a moment online where we post something and we get a negative response to it. And we think the internet must hate me.
8: Yeah.
7: Is that what happens, though? According to your research, when people are disliked on social media platforms, Reddit, what happens to them? What happens next?
8: So if you think about this ex-ante, then theoretically, if you can reason both ways, right? Negative feedback might discourage you from creating content again, and that might make you less likely to post again in the future by diminishing your motivation to post. But at the same time, one might argue that it can play like it can trigger an ego defense tendency where it might encourage you to post, and negative feedback can itself be a form of attention which might drive you to post more in the future.
7: As a youngest brother, I completely understand how negative attention can be the only way to get attention, it feels sometimes.
8: Yeah. So that ex-ante, there are many reasons why you can argue that negative feedback can either decrease your content creation activities in the future, or it can increase your content creation activities in the future. And this puzzle is what excited me to pursue this research question. And then I did it in the context of Reddit. And what we found is that negative feedback actually makes you more likely to create content, which was kind of surprising to us. There was very little empirical research on this particular question. So that drove us to dig deeper into why this happens. Why are people creating more content? And turns out that when they get downvoted, they perceive a threat to their reputation, because on these platforms, reputation is publicly visible to other users. And in order to salvage their standing on the platform, these users then tend to keep posting in response to negative feedback. So they keep posting until they recover the reputation that was lost. So that is what seems to be happening on Reddit, at least.
7: Interesting. I would have thought the negative feedback is a form of engagement, and that gives people, makes them feel seen, and that would be the reason they would respond. But okay, before we dive deeper into the findings, can you paint a picture of Reddit's karma system for people who are kind of confused right now about what we're talking about?
8: Yeah, so karma is like an account level score. It's a reputation score that aggregates the performance of the content you've created in the past. So it is an aggregation of the upvotes and downvotes which your content, which you've created in the past, has received until this point. And so it's kind of like a metric of your social reputation, which fluctuates up or down. And the way we characterize negative feedback in our study is that if we measure these karma fluctuations on a daily basis, and if a karma

0: you go to a different community where you're more likely to get that validation, and whether you decrease your posting activity in the community where you are getting these downvotes. So we do not find evidence of people decreasing their posting activity in the community where they're getting the downvote. Rather, we find that the overall engagement on the platform increases in terms of posting. So people branch out to new spaces as well. Now, the second thing that you mentioned is about what people say, conditional on them choosing to say something. So do they dig into their heels and become more extreme in their point of view, or do they moderate themselves? And what we find is that people actually change the extremity of their content. They become more moderate for the topic for which they received that negative feedback.
1: So perhaps a dislike button or a downvote button isn't such a bad thing after all.
0: Yeah, that's what would be the conclusion, that there's some self-regulatory function that this downvote system is playing on this platform.
1: Well, Virat, I've really enjoyed the conversation. Thanks for sharing your research with me.
0: Yes, of course. It was my pleasure.
1: I'm going to give you one upvote as an interview subject. I appreciate it.
0: Thank you.
1: Virat Diolankar is a marketing professor at NUS Business School in Singapore. Coming up, swearing, bad words. Ever notice when someone swears, they feel a little more honest to you? Up next, the deep reasons why profanity is so powerful.
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0: All right. 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
8: This is The Realty Minute. 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
1: A beloved 75-year-old man washing up, getting ready for bed, is brutally beaten and killed. 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
1: Good morning and happy Tuesday to you. Thanks for starting your day with us here on Global News Morning.
2: Yeah, we had a really nice day yesterday. We're in for a bit of a cool down here, still reaching 18 degrees by this afternoon. And not too bad to start the morning. Drew Stremick is in. He'll join us in a few moments with more on your weather forecast. The Global Energy Show gets underway today in Calgary against a backdrop of volatility in global oil markets.
1: The show over at the BMO Center will have more than 30,000 attendees from more than 100 countries. It boasts a huge exhibit floor with more than 500 exhibitors, and throughout the three-day event, there will be more than 350 speakers. Kicking off the event this morning is Canada's Energy Minister Tim Hodgson and Premier Danielle Smith. We'll take the podium at 2 p.m. this afternoon. The big themes this year are all about building infrastructure and diversifying Canada's energy customers. Organizers say there will be a lot of talk on pipelines, new gas projects, nuclear and hydro, as the world looks for reliable, secure energy. And it all comes as the war in the Middle East continues to upend markets.
3: We're in an oil shock, as we know, with what's going on around the world with the Strait and other pressures here. And Canada has that opportunity to supply safe, secure, and affordable energy to the world. That's really what's driving a big growth in and around this year's event. You've got companies wanting to invest in new projects, companies wanting to build, companies wanting to employ the incredible Canadian and Alberta energy sector to get to work and to help serve those markets.
1: Tourism Calgary has said the Global Energy Show will have a $70 million economic impact to our city. A proposal to spend millions of dollars on traffic safety improvements goes before the city's executive committee today.
2: As Skylar Peters reports, it comes just days after Calgary's latest fatal crash.
4: It's a busy afternoon at this intersection near the Westbrook Mall. Cars and pedestrians moving through this area where just days ago a woman's life was cut short. Even before Calgary's 12th fatal collision on Friday afternoon, this city councillor says he knew something had to be done.
5: We need to really bring back a culture of people driving and being out responsibly and lowering speeds, and missing one light is not a big deal.
4: Nathaniel Schmidt's motion, if passed, would allow up to $6 million of surplus funding to be spent on public safety, a pilot project involving community members, hopefully bringing out unique solutions.
5: We can not only see, I think, better outcomes, but also build that awareness because everybody's now playing a direct role.
4: Physical improvements are one part of what Schmidt hopes comes out of the idea.

0: The other is building a safer culture.
1: Help them see the world from the other perspective, and they're maybe more sympathetic to the cyclist on the road if they've once been that cyclist on a sunny day a few years ago.
2: You're now starting to understand what it means to have better street design or to be aware of what you're doing when you're out on the streets as well.
0: Schmidt says the city has a large role to play in making our streets safer, but folks who live here near the intersection of 37th Street Southwest and Bow Trail, the site of the city's latest fatal crash, say there's still something missing.
3: I like to say that we probably could use a little bit more of the fear of God in people on the roads. Ever since they got rid of speed traps, people have been going a lot faster than they need to.
0: Experts say $6 million could go a long way in a short period of time, but it's only one part of the solution.
1: You can maybe bring down those numbers, but it's still a lot of people. Tens of thousands, you know, potentially hundreds of thousands of people that need to get the message.
0: The motion will be debated at Tuesday's executive committee meeting. Skylar Peters, Global News.
4: Also on today's agenda, a proposal aimed at making closed-door city council meetings more transparent. A notice of motion from Mayor Jeremy Farkas and Councillor Landon Johnston says while council meetings are generally open to the public, there's currently no annual summary showing how often council and committees go in camera or why those meetings are closed. It points to records already available through the city clerk's office, but say they don't offer a clear year-in-review look at closed session activity. The proposal would have the chief administrative officer put together an annual closed session summary.

0: as part of the first quarter report to council each year. That report would lay out when each closed meeting happened, the council or committee involved, the legal reason for closing the committee, and the general subject matter of what was discussed. If approved, it will go to council for debate and a final decision. Conservative leader Pierre Poilievre has kicked off a campaign for Alberta to remain in Canada, and he began here in Calgary.
1: Poilievre argues the solution is not a break from Canada, but federal policy changes that address long-standing Alberta grievances. Adam McVicker has more.
2: They fought for Canada, and now we must fight for Canada.
3: 104 years after the doors opened at Calgary's oldest legion dedicated to the veterans of the Great War, Pierre Poilievre makes the case for Canada.
2: We don't need a different country in Alberta. We need different government policies in Ottawa.
3: The Conservative leader addressing a room full of party faithful, laying blame for Alberta's separatist movement at the feet of the federal government and policies that he says intrude on provincial jurisdiction.
2: The good news is that the problems that we need to fix are easily fixable.
3: His message resonating with some.
4: So he wants a strong Canada. I think he's saying that everybody, we're all stronger together.
3: But not enough to convince others in the room who support separation.
5: I know he said that things need to be fixed. I don't think the Liberal government has the will to fix things.
3: In his first speech on separatism in Alberta, Poilievre says he'll be speaking to both sides of the debate across the province and in his Alberta riding of Battle River Crowfoot.
6: He needs to speak in favor of Canada, not just as an MP, but as someone who wants to be Prime Minister of Canada.
3: Poilievre, a welcome addition to the conversation, according to others campaigning to stay in Canada.
7: How can Alberta drive the Confederation forward? The conversation cannot be about how we break up the Confederation. It needs to be how we can work together.
3: But those behind the referendum push say Poilievre's speech was more of the same.
8: What the Federalists don't understand and what politicians like Pierre Poilievre refuse to acknowledge is that all of the problems that Alberta has with Canada are structural.
3: Poilievre, however, urging against demonizing those who support separation.
2: The goal should not be to beat one another in this referendum. It should be to unite us all when it is over.
9: Canada Day and the Calgary Stampede just a few short weeks away, expected to kick off a summer of campaigning as Albertans head to the polls on October 19th. Adam McVicker, Global News.
1: With the upcoming referendum this fall, Elections Alberta is launching its largest electoral event worker recruitment campaign.
0: It is looking to fill at least 60,000 paid positions ahead of the October 19th referendum. The vote will feature 10 ballot questions requiring an estimated 45 million ballots be printed and counted. That's more than 1.8 million ballots cast in the 2023 provincial election and the 19.8 million cast in the 2025 federal election. Workers are needed for advance voting, election day operations, and ballot counting.
10: It's a larger event. There's more ballots. The count is going to take much longer. Different shifts that we've got available for Albertans to apply for as well.
0: When asked how much the referendum would cost, Elections Alberta was unable to provide that number. Applications are now open to Albertans age 16 and older who are eligible to work in Canada. Successful applicants will begin hearing back starting in mid-July. A CN train collided with a semi-truck northeast of Calgary Monday night.
1: It happened in Bicecker along Highway 72 near the intersection of Highway 9. RCMP say the collision happened around 6:15. There were no serious injuries reported. The driver of the truck was seen walking around shortly after the crash. The train was carrying hazardous chemicals, but police say no leak or spill was detected. Calgary police are turning to the public looking for help to solve four recent shootings.
0: Police say they aren't related to one another and do not appear to be linked to major organized crime groups. Alyssa Carpenter reports.
11: A busy weekend for investigators looking into four separate shootings in the city between early Friday morning and early Sunday morning. The latest of which happened here at 104th Avenue Northeast. Now, police say late Saturday night or early Sunday morning, there was an altercation outside the Head Over Heels Lounge. From there, the two groups dispersed and one group was coming by the Samosa House and the Mother India restaurants when a passing vehicle opened fire. Now, police say no one was shot, and they've already tracked down one suspect.

0: They've released a vehicle's description as well as a photo of a 9mm handgun. Even though they've made an arrest, police are releasing the photo of the vehicle in hopes of gaining further information about outstanding suspects.
1: We compare it to having a piece of the puzzle, and if you don't have the whole puzzle, you think that piece doesn't really link anything. Please reach out if you think you have something to share, because that can be a valuable piece of information that can lead to further evidence that can help in assisting to solve a crime.
0: Now, the Sunday morning shooting, just the latest out of four separate incidents that police say are not related to one another and don't appear to be related to organized crime.
1: The investigations are all ongoing. We've engaged many of our internal units that focus on firearms and organized crime. There is danger to these incidents, and I'm not downplaying the severity of them, but statistically, Calgary is a safe city.
0: Despite the fact police do have some leads on these cases, they are looking for any extra information. They say no detail is too small and could be the key to finding those responsible. Alyssa Carpenter, Global News.
2: A major crackdown out of Ottawa. The federal government's plans to introduce a social media ban for children under 16. What we know about the plan coming up.
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2: Canada may follow in the footsteps of Australia in bringing in legislation that would ban social media for children. Global News has confirmed the federal government plans on introducing a national social media ban for kids under the age of 16.
10: This move will be part of the government's online harms bill to be introduced on Wednesday. Mackenzie Gray with what we can expect from Canada's proposed ban and what lessons Ottawa can learn from Australia.
11: Even some kids realize the harmful impacts of social media.
12: There's a lot of problem nowadays with teen addiction, especially on social media.
11: That concern leading the Liberals to propose a social media ban for kids under 16, a government source tells Global News, a part of new online harms legislation set to be tabled this week, a move some parents are behind.
13: 100% support it. Absolutely. It's for the safety of the children.
11: But it could lead to some issues at home.
14: I think they might start crying because some of them are on social media a lot. Yeah, no more doom scrolling on Instagram between classes and stuff like that.
11: Details on how a ban would be implemented, unclear. But advocates for the ban liken social media apps' addictiveness to smoking.
15: The age minimum is going to put this on the big tech companies, and it's going to allow parents to just keep parenting.
11: How tech companies would determine who's 16 isn't clear, but the best possible example comes from Australia. the first country to implement a similar ban, a policy designed to deal with anxious parents and not focus on how to actually help kids, according to this Australian researcher, who says kids have found the ban easy to break.
16: They're busy sharing tips on how to set up a VPN or how to fool age verification technologies, and often they're circumventing the law with the support of their parents.
11: Canadian kids ready to use the same tricks.
12: No ban for me. I like TikTok as well.
17: Do you think most of your friends are gonna kind of try and find ways around it?
12: Yeah, for sure. I will.
11: A survey of Australian parents found that two-thirds of kids under 16 that had a social media account pre-ban kept it post-ban, leading Australia to threaten tech companies with a $50 million fine.
16: But I guess anecdotally, it's been challenging to implement.
11: Australia and Canada aren't alone in implementing a ban. Greece, Denmark, Poland, Sweden, and the UK are all promising similar restrictions, with Prime Minister Keir Starmer set to announce the UK's measures later this week. Mackenzie Gray, Global News, Ottawa.
10: A massive earthquake has struck the Philippines. At least 37 people are dead and dozens injured and thousands displaced. Nathaniel Dove looks at the damage and rescue efforts.
18: Students had just gathered at school when the ground started to shake. A 7.8 magnitude earthquake rocked the Philippines Monday morning local time. It tore buildings apart, displacing thousands of people. Authorities launched search and rescue efforts. This driver says he cried thinking about what might have happened to his children, and that this was the strongest quake he's lived through. It struck just off the coast of Mindanao Island before 8 a.m. About 700,000 people live in General Santos City.
19: My family members live just about an hour away from this city. So they said they were okay. That was a big relief for us.
18: Jeannie Buon was born in the Philippines and says she's lived through several quakes.
19: So you're not just dealing with an earthquake, but you're also dealing with a tsunami, landslide, fires, people getting injured, you know, people losing their homes.
18: Once the aftershocks passed, residents began trying to assess the total damage.
20: Walang tubig, walang kuryente, burn out man.
18: This man says there is no power or water.
19: Every ferry, every bus, every truck was canceled going to that island. So as we speak, my uncle is still stranded.
18: Canada's foreign minister says the country stands with the Philippines, writing, "Our thoughts are with the families of the dead and all those grieving." Through the night, first responders were still surveying the damage, still looking for survivors. Nathaniel Dove, Global News.
10: U.S. President Donald Trump says two American military pilots whose chopper went down near the Strait of Hormuz are fine, and a full report is expected sometime today. Trump continues to insist the U.S. is close to reaching a deal to make peace with Iran, despite the recent flare-up in attacks between Iran and Israel.
2: Meanwhile, Trump became the first sitting president to attend an NBA Finals game. Bradley Blackburn has more.
21: At Madison Square Garden, President Trump received a mixed reaction from the crowd as he watched the San Antonio Spurs win NBA Finals Game 3 over his hometown New York Knicks.
22: We all had a lot of fun. It was great to watch. Very talented players.
21: His attendance, along with a Sunday night stabbing attack at New York's Penn Station, led to heightened security around the venue. Watch parties were pushed further away to places like Bryant Park.
23: When we get down here, we find out that there's no watch party in front of the garden. Come on, man.
21: After the game, President Trump's focus turned to the Middle East. Tensions flared early Monday when Iran and Israel traded strikes. Later, they announced a pause in attacks.
22: They were going back and forth, and now they both agreed through me to stop. And we're in the final throes of what will be a very, very good deal.
21: The president also gave an update on the rescue of two U.S. military pilots whose helicopter crashed near the Strait of Hormuz.
22: The pilots are fine, yeah.
24: And what
22: nobody injured.
21: Meanwhile, President Trump has officially nominated Acting Attorney General Todd Blanche to the job permanently.
25: I don't think that he should be confirmed under any circumstance.
21: The president's former personal attorney could face bipartisan Senate pushback over the latest indictment of former FBI Director James Comey and the scrapped $1.8 billion anti-weaponization fund. Bradley Blackburn, CBS News, New York.
10: NASA is set to announce today the four-person crew who will fly aboard Artemis III.
11: everybody understands what's at stake right now.
10: Artemis 3 will be a critical test flight to rehearse complex docking procedures with commercial landers in low Earth orbit. Originally envisioned as the first crewed lunar landing since Apollo 17, it was reworked into a crew Earth orbit mission to mitigate technical risks. Today's announcement comes just over a month since the crew of Artemis 2 successfully completed their orbit of the moon. Artemis 3 is targeted for launch in late 2027. They're lightning fast in the pool and about to represent Alberta on the national stage. The swimmers heading to the Special Olympic Summer Games next in sports.
2: Great look outside here early on your Tuesday morning. We're going to have your weather forecast with Drew Stremick coming up.

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3: Michelle Cheddar's dedication in the pool is undeniable.
4: She always works hard. She is my athlete that can pull it off in pure exhaustion.
3: The decorated swimmer is preparing for her third Special Olympics National Summer Games.
4: For me to be Team Alberta, part of Team Alberta, it's making new friends, watching everybody, just learning everything, and just having a lot of fun.
3: Cheddar isn't going alone. Teammates Connor Bissett and Christian Ziegler will be competing too.
5: Very, very exciting.
4: It's wonderful. We've known each other for quite a while, and just to celebrate that and celebrate each other's successes.
3: The three swimmers, along with coach Heather Wilson, are part of the same St. Albert Swim Club. The group leans on each other in and out of the pool.
4: Michelle was swimming in a relay. Connor was jumping up and down, cheering her on. It was just awesome to see the sportsmanship that they give each other. It's awesome to have them training with me, and they're wonderful. They're wonderful teammates, and I just can't wait.
3: The athletes can't wait to share the experience, which is about a lot more than just chasing medals.
4: And that's the first number one goal of Special Olympics, is to have fun and use the power of sport to be all that you can be.
3: Yet Cheddar can't hide her competitive spirit. She's getting ready for the Canadian Championship with a very clear goal in mind.
4: Swimming has done so much to me. It has been my entire dream to hopefully go to Worlds one day, someday, maybe.
3: Slav Kornick, Global Sports.
6: Let's take a look at that national forecast this morning. As you can see out on the East Coast, a lot of warm temperatures. St. John's a little on the cooler side, though. 14 for their high today. However, from Halifax to Montreal and Ottawa, range of around 27 to 30 degrees. Toronto a little on the cooler side as well with 19. That's a similar story as Thunder Bay as well. But then once we hit Manitoba, 32 for Winnipeg this afternoon, really feeling that summertime heat. And of course, as we move further across Western Canada, things do cool down once you move through Saskatchewan and here into Alberta, with highs of 21 and 18 in Edmonton and Calgary, while Vancouver, a very rainy 17. In the territories, Whitehorse actually warmer, 19 for them today, while Yellowknife and Iqaluit 11 and 5. And of course, when we look ahead to the WSI futurecast, you can see all that precipitation in the BC interior. It's going to be making its way into Alberta over the next couple of hours here, and of course some lingering systems moving through Saskatchewan and Manitoba, and of course scattered showers throughout southern Ontario and out in the Maritimes as well. But when we look at tomorrow, again, cooler temperatures still in Western Canada, and it does seem to move its way east as well, although those warmer than seasonal temperatures still being felt with some scattered precipitation out east. And that's a look at your national forecast.
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0: 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QR Calgary.
1: Tuesday morning. Thanks so much for being with us today.
2: Yeah, enjoyed that sunshine yesterday. But Drew, expecting a little bit cooler of a day today.
3: Yeah, I mean, we're still fairly close to seasonal. It's just we got some moisture coming through the BC interior, so that might kind of bring things just down a little bit.
2: But so a little rain today, potentially?
3: Potentially. There is a system moving through. Like I said, we're going to see some cooling off. It could get wet, but the sun's going to be back before we know it. I'll got some more details for you in just a few.
2: All right. Thanks, Drew. All right, taking a look at the BMO Center, where the 2026 Global Energy Show kicks off today. They're expecting more than 30,000 people to attend from all over the world. Premiers, energy ministers, CEOs, and thousands of international visitors will be in Calgary over the next few days, interested in what Canada has to offer.
1: Some 500 exhibitors will be on the trade show floor, a 10% increase over last year, and many of them are international pavilions new to the annual show. A big theme running through this year's show is the world is looking for reliable, secure energy, and Canada's abundance of just that. They'll be talking about building infrastructure and diversifying Canada's energy customers. Organizers say one of the biggest attractions this year, where they've seen huge growth, is in AI and data centers.
4: There's a pavilion here that's probably grown from a few booths in the previous event. Now it's almost 1/6 of the entire show floor. You've got big international companies here.

0: market and build in with, of course, a recently announced federal AI and data center strategy to propel Canada as a leader in that sector. You're going to see that all over the throughout the conferences and certainly here on the show floor.
1: Federal Energy Minister Tim Hodgson will speak at the conference this morning, while Premier Danielle Smith will make her keynote address at 2 p.m.
2: Sturgeon Lake Cree Nation is back in court arguing over the province's duty to consult them once again. This time, it's about a massive proposed artificial intelligence data center near the nation.
1: As Eric Bay tells us, the nation says it has concerns about the project.
3: The issue in court is over a Water Act license granted for a large-scale artificial intelligence data center near Grand Prairie. The nearby Sturgeon Lake Cree Nation filed a judicial review over the matter, saying it was not properly consulted before the license was awarded. The group behind the Wonder Valley Artificial Intelligence Data Center, headed by businessman and TV personality Kevin O'Leary, is trying to get the review thrown out. Their argument is they were not properly served as a party. Sturgeon Lake's chief says he has environmental concerns with the proposed $70 billion data center. His nation is also requesting a federal assessment for the center. Previously, Alberta's government said the center does not require an environmental impact assessment.
4: The emissions that this facility is going to produce, not to mention the amount of heat that it's going to produce. You know, we're talking a massive footprint. And, you know, how is that going to impact our way of life?
3: Last week, Manitoba's premier announced that province will not support a hyperscale AI data center southeast of Winnipeg. Wob Kanoo said the project is a big threat to the environment without much economic benefit. O'Leary Digital Media did not respond to Global News' interview request before a deadline. In a statement, the province says it's aware of the legal matter, but says that because it's before the courts, it would be inappropriate to comment on specifics. Eric Bay, Global News.
1: Premier Danielle Smith opened the World Geothermal Congress in Calgary on Monday, pitching the province as a future world leader in green energy.
2: In what was billed as a fireside chat, Smith told the audience of international delegates, a trained workforce, pipelines, and proven drilling technology gives Alberta a built-in advantage when it comes to geothermal energy.
5: We get about 23% of our total generated power from wind and solar, and we have to have peaker plant natural gas as a backup. But geothermal offers the opportunity for baseload year-round renewable power, and that's one of the reasons why we're so very excited about it.
2: The Premier wrapped up her appearance by suggesting Alberta could become a global leader in clean geothermal energy within 10 years. Organizers behind the Water Not Coal Citizen Initiative petition say they've met the requirements to submit the petition to Elections Alberta.
1: The campaign, which country musician Corb Lund helped organize, calls for legislation to prohibit new coal mining and exploration along the eastern slopes of the Rocky Mountains. Organizers say over 3,000 canvassers worked to collect the required 177,000 signatures during the months-long campaign. Water Not Coal says Corb Lund, alongside some volunteers, will deliver the signatures to Elections Alberta on Wednesday afternoon. Elections Alberta will verify the signatures following the submission. A handful of well-known Calgary restaurants have shut down. Changing dining habits and economic instability are just some of the challenges being felt by business owners.
2: Bella Finn has more on why some restaurants may be struggling and why others are planning to start serving again soon.
6: It's an experience that for some is evolving into a luxury.
7: Costs have increased for everything, from food costs, rents, insurance, and of course staffing.
6: All adding up to a shifting landscape in Calgary's restaurant industry. In May, a number of well-known establishments closed their doors. That list will be joined by Moretta's come August. Its Calgary location will bid farewell after one last run during Stampede, after calling downtown home for 25 years. Moretta's didn't indicate why they were shutting down, but experts say all the change comes as the number of those dining out is expected to increase in the weeks ahead.
7: This is the season where we do see an uptick with more people just wanting to be out and about, so patio season and those kind of things.
6: But the economic uncertainty is still being felt by many in the hospitality sector.
7: The consumers are being a little bit more, they're careful with how they spend their money. So instead of buying a bottle of wine, they're going to have a glass of wine, or they're going to do share appetizers instead of having main courses. So you see those kind of things. So restaurants are trying to adapt by making their menus different.
6: An approach being taken by the owners of Franca's Italian

0: restaurant in the city's northeast. They are among the closures, but plan to rebrand as Petalo.
1: We're moving ahead with more staff and a more of an intensive menu. So those costs are probably going to increase, but we feel that it's all very necessary. So it's definitely a different animal.
0: And with the fresh changes, it's now hoped Petalo will also have a lasting legacy and loyal customers, despite the ongoing uncertainty in the sector.
1: This place has been very special to so many people for so many years. And I think understanding that we respect that and want to carry that on in the best way that we know how, I think that that feeling prevails.
0: Bella Finn, Global News.
2: If you've ever wondered if those annual cleanup campaigns in our city make much of a difference, take a look at these before and after pictures sent to us by Global News viewer Matthew Edwards.
3: Now, these are from some of the Earth Day campaigns over the weekend, which saw volunteers pick up tons of garbage from industrial sites and abandoned encampments throughout the city. Starting from the northeast and along Memorial Drive, Edwards says he personally managed to clear out more than 5,000 pounds, or nearly 2.5 tons of trash. A pretty impressive haul for sure.
2: Yeah, what a difference indeed. Great to see those volunteers out there cleaning up, and good time to do it as we have some really nice weather recently. Though, need to watch out for potentially a little bit of rain today, Drew.
4: Yeah, that's right, you guys. And yeah, how beautiful it looks outside today. It's going to be pretty nice out there. It's already looking good this morning. 9 degrees here in the city. Those winds feeling calm. Again, as that sun is rising here in Calgary, we'd love to see that. And of course, when we look across the province, you can see a lot of consistency, a couple outliers. One sticking out for me is Red Deer being at 3, while Edmonton and Calgary at 8 and 9 this morning. We got a couple double digits from Lethbridge, Medicine Hat, out to Lloyd, and even up to Fort McMurray. But again, still a little cooler out in the Rockies with Jasper and Banff at 7 and 6. When we take a look at those highs, though, yeah, a little bit more subdued, especially compared to yesterday. You know, we saw those highs around 21 yesterday. Today, 18 for Calgary, Red Deer, and Edmonton, 19 and 22. Still pretty nice down in Lethbridge, Medicine Hat, and out in Lloyd. Range around 21 to 23. And of course, we're seeing that temperature as well up in the north. Just a little bit more wet out in Jasper and Banff. Those highs 16 and 14. So kind of seems like those cooler temperatures a little bit more localized. You can see when we take a look at the wind forecast, fairly subdued as well. You can see 8 in Jasper, 5 out in Edmonton, 11 in Calgary. So again, very, very calm. Lethbridge and Medicine Hat, again, not too bad either with those gusts around 48 to 32 kilometers an hour, depending on where you are. Now, when we take a look at the future cast, here's what I've been talking about, that if when it comes to that precipitation. You can see this large system in the BC interior, and parts of it are making its way over the Rockies and kind of getting in within striking distance of Calgary, especially as you move into the evening and afternoon. You can see a lot more kind of coming in, but a lot of it becomes a lot more scattered out there. So building in intensity, it looks like overnight into Wednesday. And here's, yeah, tomorrow, showers in Calgary, 14. Similar story out in Red Deer, cooling down in Edmonton, getting into the teens in Lethbridge and Medicine Hat. So it kind of seems like this is the preamble to the main event that we'll be seeing in the middle of the week. And of course, when we take a look at that 7-day forecast, yeah, a lot more instability in the forecast from starting today leading up until the end of the week. But it looks like things are going to start to improve as we move throughout the weekend, which is always nice to see. 17 on Saturday, back up to seasonal as we head towards Sunday and Monday of next week. So it looks like we got a couple days to deal with in terms of that wet weather. But when we take a look outside on our first look at traffic, you can see here Highway 2 out near Okotoks, free and breezy. The sun is coming up, the roadway looking clear and dry. Shouldn't have too many problems on your morning commute. And again, if I have run into any issues, you guys will be the first ones to know. That's your OK Tire traffic.
2: Okay, thanks, Drew.
3: Thursday, June 11th marks United Nations International Day of Play.
2: It's a day to champion every child's fundamental right to play and highlight its crucial role in cognitive, emotional, and social development. It also comes as fewer Canadian kids are playing outside. Two-time Canadian 100-meter champion and athlete ambassador Sam Effa says play can help grow confidence, teamwork, and leadership skills.
5: International Day of Play is huge because play is a fundamental human right. So to be able to actually play, that can lead you to so many different things. First off, yes, gender equality, getting everybody included, but then long term, it's like maybe it's a scholarship, and maybe it's like doing something big, like making an Olympic team.
2: You can see more from Sam at Sam.

0: 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Also, some great information on how to take part in the day at righttoplay.ca.
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1: Listen carefully to the concerns of those who are saying they want to leave. And you will find they do not have a problem with their fellow Canadians or even with Canada itself. 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We don't need a different country in Alberta. We need different government policies in Ottawa.
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7: Lone Star. E-cigarette users in their early 20s who had never smoked traditional cigarettes or marijuana and found early lung impairment and heart dysfunction that could lead to more serious complications in the future. Participants were put through a series of stress tests for their heart and lungs, and researchers say the damage appeared much sooner than if someone was a smoker.
8: It's the first time in my career where I said, you know, we really have to keep doing this because the level of impairment we saw in their blood flow and their exercise was concerning and suggested that there was really some important changes in the lungs that we need to understand better.
7: Researchers will now be teaming up with a group in BC for a larger scale study to track e-cigarette use and lung function over 3 years. A Canadian hospital is highlighting a little-known symptom of advanced dementia and offering hope to families through experimental treatment. Peritonia causes uncontrollable muscle stiffness in dementia patients and is often misinterpreted as aggression.
9: A Toronto neurologist is at the forefront of potentially groundbreaking research now published in a prominent medical journal. As Taria Isri reports, she's using an old drug to offer new relief.
10: Dementia robs a person of their memories and often ability to show affection.
11: Can I see you straighten the arm?
10: For 89-year-old Giovanni Greco, a resident at Baycrest's long-term care home in Toronto, even the simple act of holding his daughter Rina Panicia's hand was excruciatingly difficult.
12: When he's not able to express what is bringing on this pain or what he's feeling, it's all a guessing game for us.
13: Hi, good to see you.
10: Neurologist Dr. Galit Kleiner has spent nearly 20 years treating patients like Greco, who live with a little-known symptom of advanced dementia called peritonia.
14: It'll appear that they are actively resisting any attempt to move their limb when in fact it's a reflex and they have no voluntary control over it.
10: Kleiner says peritonia often goes undiagnosed, mistaken for aggression, and frustrating families and caregivers. Kleiner is offering them new hope through an old drug. Botulinum toxin, better known by the brand name Botox, is used post-stroke to loosen muscles. It's now showing promise treating peritonia.
14: Wow, look at the beautiful hand hygiene.
10: Since Greco began the experimental therapy, he can unclench his fist and better connect with family.
12: That brings us great relief, great joy. We can't do much more for him other than make sure that he's not in pain.
10: He's one of around 100 patients who Kleiner says have been helped by this experimental therapy. But it's still out of reach for most.

0: The injections for peritonea are not yet approved by Health Canada, and larger studies are still needed.
1: I see the suffering that they endure, and I see the possibilities of reducing that suffering and restoring dignity to them as human beings. It motivates me to continue to do this work.
0: Taria Isri, Global News, Montreal.
2: Still ahead on the show, how the discovery of a decades-old tip led to an extraordinary win at the races.
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1: Betting on sports is a booming industry, even if they say gambling is a fool's game.
2: A construction worker in the UK recently got an eerie tip about one of Britain's biggest horse races, a tip he and many others couldn't resist. The only thing was, the prediction was written 62 years ago. Redmond Shannon weighs up the odds for us.
3: The Epsom Derby. Yes, that's how they pronounce it here. It's a right royal affair with a history almost 250 years long. The 2026 winner Saturday was not the bookies' favourite, but actually the result may have been written in stone, or rather, under stone. In April, workers at Crystal Palace Park in London were moving the bust of legendary architect Sir Joseph Paxton when one of them noticed something underneath.
4: Buried under the marble bust were a note and some money, placed there in 1964. The coins amounted to 9 British shillings, equivalent to about $20 today.
3: The note read, "These coins were planted in the year that Santa Claus won the Derby. When unearthed, the monetary value should be laid on a horse in the Derby whose name can be in some way associated with Santa Claus." And the best of British luck, P. Nugent Patterson.
5: So we immediately all went to search engines, no names, and sure enough, we spotted Christmas Day was running.
3: Yes, a horse named Christmas Day. Staff at Crystal Palace Park Trust and the construction workers couldn't resist a bet. Even the local mayor joined in.
5: Quite a few, and I think the people who didn't feel a bit sad they missed out.
3: And you guessed it, on Saturday, Christmas arrived early, by 3 lengths to be precise.
5: I just couldn't believe that all of this could line up. It just felt like this is never going to happen in my life again. And to just be there in that moment was just like the best feeling.
3: Wilder still, the middle name of the man who found the letter is Crăciun, the Romanian word for Christmas. The Park Trust is now trying to trace the man who wrote the letter all those years ago. Redmond Shannon, Global News, London.
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1: It's time to check in with Sarah Crosby from QR Calgary this morning. Good morning to you, Sarah.
7: Good morning, guys. Happy Tuesday.
1: Happy Tuesday. What are you working on today?
7: So we know that it is end of school year time. People are gathering. It's vacations and holidays. And that means people are eating. And something I'm absolutely obsessed with is this new thing of people buying their food, meals, online from like Facebook Marketplace. So we're going to check in with the vulgar chef who buys nonstop meals from Facebook Marketplace, people's homes, and talk about the joys and the horrors he has also seen and put into his mouth.
1: Oh, very, very interesting. Okay, looking forward to that, Sarah. For us in our 7 o'clock hour, Blake is sitting down with Christina Barnes with the Calgary Stampede and Jim Stevens, VP of Indian National Finals Rodeo. They are talking about Calgary's inaugural First Nations Rodeo and Relay. That is happening June 13th at Stampede Park. So always exciting to have a new event in our city. Mm-hmm. Should be good.
7: Fantastic.
1: All right. Have a great show today, Sarah.
7: You guys too.
1: You can watch Sarah. 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
8: Taking a look at our weather window this morning. We got this beautiful shot sent in from Douglas. This is out near Beaver Dam Ridge or Whaleback Trail, they said in their email. Fantastic photo. Thanks so much for sharing that one there, Douglas. And again, we love seeing photos like this. You can send yours in to calgaryweather@globalnews.ca. And of course, when we look at today, that high, a little bit cooler than seasonal, 18 today, but that low, just above seasonal, you can see 9 compared to 7, not quite in record-breaking territory. 1918, record high set of 30 degrees, and we're even quite cooler than last year. Last year, we saw a high of around 26. The nice thing is that sun came up around 5:22 this morning, setting just before 10 p.m. So those days continuing to get longer and longer as we head towards that summer solstice. And speaking of the sun, that UV index today, 6. So it is high. You are going to want to make sure that you're staying hydrated.

insulated, wearing that sun protection, all those good things, just so you can make sure that you get through your day a-okay, because that's what we want you as well. But when we take a look at our dog walking forecast, we have Zeus. Zeus is struggling to wake up. Maybe they won't be getting outside today with that potential for some showers, but again, going to be a nice one out there for the furry friends who do go for walks with that high of 18 later on today. And that's a look at your forecast.

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3: This is Global News. I'm Tony King, mostly cloudy and 9 at 6 o'clock. The Global Energy Show gets underway today in Calgary against a backdrop of volatility in global oil markets. More than 30,000 people from more than 100 countries are attending. Nick Semain with DMG says key themes this year include building infrastructure and diversifying Canada's energy customers.
4: There'll be a lot of talk about that as we're hearing, whether that be pipelines, whether that be new gas projects, whether that be nuclear, hydro, or otherwise. We know that the world is looking for reliable, secure energy, and Canada has an abundance of that. That's a big theme that's running through the core of this year's event.
3: The event kicks off this morning with a keynote from Federal Energy Minister Tim Hodgson. Premier Danielle Smith takes the podium at 2 this afternoon. Tourism Calgary says this three-day event will have a $70 million economic impact for the city. Coming up, City Council looks at spending more on traffic safety, but first, QR Calgary, Time Saver Traffic.
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6: Your main roads are looking dry and clear out there this morning. If you're in the Northeast, there is a stalled vehicle on northbound Stoney just before Airport Trail. No real delays surrounding them, but just proceed with caution just in case anybody's out walking around their vehicles. And in the Northwest on 16th Avenue at Home Road, your eastbound right lane and the northbound right turning lane are both closed until later this evening. That is due to some feeder main work being done, and we might see some slowdowns later today. Let's take turns watering our lawns and landscapes to protect Calgary's water supply. Find your days and times at calgary.ca/whentowater. For QR Calgary Time Saver Traffic, I'm Rylan Nilsson.
3: Calgary City Councillors today debate a motion that would allow an additional $6 million to be spent on traffic safety measures.
7: It comes as the city recorded its 12th fatality of 2026 on Friday afternoon when a woman in her 30s was struck by a vehicle on Bow Trail and died of her injuries. Councillor Nathaniel Schmidt hopes the motion will allow up to $6 million in surplus revenue to initiate a pilot project for strategic safety improvements. He believes it could result in safer infrastructure and help build up a culture of safety in the city.
8: We can not only see, I think, better outcomes, but also build that awareness because everybody's now playing a direct role.
7: Schmidt says the total amount of funding would still be up for debate, depending on revenue streams like parking enforcement. The motion will be debated at Tuesday's executive committee meeting. Skylar Peters, Global News.
3: Also on the agenda today, a proposal to make closed-door city council meetings more transparent. Mayor Jeremy Farkas and Councillor Landon Johnson say that while council meetings are open to the public, there's no annual summary to show how often council and committees go in camera or why those meetings are closed. The motion points to records already available through the city clerk's office, but says they do not offer a clear year-in-review look at closed session activity. The province heading back to court over a Water Act license granted for a large-scale artificial intelligence data center near Grand Prairie. The nearby Sturgeon Lake Cree Nation filed a judicial review of the matter because it says it wasn't consulted before the license was awarded. The group behind the Wonder Valley Artificial Intelligence Data Center is trying to get the review thrown out. Chief Sheldon Sunshine says the center will cause massive damage to the surrounding environment and to the nation's way of life.
9: I think when it comes to all of those issues that are going to affect the environment, I think not only First Nations are concerned, but I think the average Albertan should be concerned.
3: In a statement, the province says it's aware of the legal matter, but calls it inappropriate to comment on the specifics because it's before the courts. A CN train collided with a semi northeast of Calgary last night. It happened just after 6 in Bicycur along Highway 72 near the intersection with Highway 9. The train was carrying hazardous chemicals, but police say there was no

0: leak or spill, and there were no serious injuries. The number of restaurants closing in Calgary continues to climb, with at least seven well-known eateries shutting down in the last month. Some have closed for good. Others have future plans to relocate or rebrand with new menus. The Alberta Hospitality Association says economic uncertainty and changes in consumer habits are having an impact. In sports, the Calgary Surge have fired head coach Perry Huang. The Surge are winless in their first seven games in the Canadian Elite Basketball League season. No replacement has been announced. After a two-day break, the Stanley Cup Final resumes tonight in Las Vegas. The Golden Knights are hosting the Carolina Hurricanes, a leading the best-of-seven championship 2-1. The Toronto Blue Jays will try to rebound today after a 5-2 loss to the Philadelphia Phillies last night. The game marks the return of right-hander Dylan Cease, who has been on the IL since suffering a hamstring injury back on May 25th. And in the NBA, the San Antonio Spurs had a 115-111 win over the New York Knicks. The Knicks' lead in the series now narrowed to 2-1. Breaking news when it happens, our next scheduled news at 6:30. I'm Tony King.
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0: Environment Canada Calgary weather, mixed sun and cloud today. A slight chance of afternoon showers, high 20. A risk of evening thunderstorms, otherwise cloudy with showers overnight, the low 11. Showers tomorrow, a risk of afternoon thunderstorms, gusty winds and a high of 15. Thursday, sunny and 20. Friday and Saturday, cloudy both days with a chance of showers. Friday's high 16, Saturday's high 18. Right now, it's 9 degrees.
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1: 6:06 on your Tuesday morning. Welcome to your QR Calgary Morning Show. A big guest in the city this week. That is Pierre Poilievre, leader of the Conservative Party, here with his message that Alberta belongs in Canada. Joining us with the latest on our Tuesday shows, David Aiken, Chief Political Correspondent, Ottawa Bureau Chief with Global News. Welcome back to the show, David. You there, David?
2: Was on mute. Yeah, you know, we do that five times a day.
1: I got
2: Good morning,
1: David.
2: Stacey, how you doing?
1: Well, first of all, I'm Sarah. Stacey's in Edmonton. We're having a full morning.
2: What's that? Sorry?
1: You called me Stacey, but Stacey's in Edmonton.
2: Oh. You know what? And I called Chad this morning. I'm just out from my morning walk, and so I'm at a busy intersection, and maybe I should stop and pay more attention.
1: You know what? Stacey Brotzel is fantastic. We chat every morning at 9 a.m. You can mix us up. It's okay, David Aiken.
2: That sounds fine, Sarah. No problem.
1: Okay, let's get into Pierre Poilievre being in the city yesterday. He was here with his Remain in Canada message, spoke to a few hundred people, and the response was he set the right tone, especially with what people are calling the soft separatists, because he struck the right chord. What's your take, David?
2: Yeah, I mean, you know, his message is the country's not broken. We just need to change the policies of the government in Ottawa. Okay, you know, it's not surprising that is going to be the message that the leader of the official opposition is going to make. You know, I'll be a little bit cynical, too. It's kind of an existential thing for the Conservative Party of Canada. If Alberta wasn't around, that's like 30-odd seats the Conservatives don't have, and they're not going to form government unless they've got that Alberta base. So, you know, I think the Conservatives, I mean, I think Poilievre is quite true to his belief. He believes in the United Canada, don't get me wrong. But as the leader of the Conservative Party, I think he's got to make sure that Albertans choose Canada. So he delivered the message. You know, one of the other things that sort of emerged yesterday as Poilievre showed up is the Hill Times, which is the newspaper for Parliament Hill here in Ottawa, was reporting.

0: that four former MPs, conservative MPs, they're going to vote to proceed with the referendum. One of them is Jay Hill. He actually used to be a BC MP when he was here in Ottawa. He was in Stephen Harper's cabinet. But he lives now in Alberta. And he says, you know, things just can't be fixed. We're not going to get a constitutional arrangement, particularly around the equalization formula, which I think there's a lot of Albertans who think it's not fair, the equalization formula, but that can only be changed if we have a constitutional conference. And, boy, you know, in my lifetime, we've had two, and they just about wrecked the country because every province wants some changes to the way things work. So, you know, Pierre Poilievre's got these, maybe wants to speak to Jay Hill and some of these former MPs who are out there advocating as former conservative MPs why Alberta should separate.
1: Well, and this is the interesting thing, was the message was Alberta must stay part of Canada. But there was also then again the Pierre Poilievre, you know, the attack dog side of him saying, and we've got to look to Ottawa. We've got to point the finger at Ottawa. So there was a message within the message yesterday that we need to push back. And it's not the people the separatists are mad at. It is Ottawa. It is the federal government. So there was that little bit of ribbing taking place, and you've got to have some of that, I guess, for people to eat it up. But as you said, one of the things that has not been talked about a lot is if you lost the support of the Alberta MPs, the federal conservative government would go poof. It would vanish, because you've only got Corey Hogan, Matt Genereux, Eleanor Olszewski, and Heather McPherson, who are not in the conservative seats.
0: You do, and actually, I mean, that's absolutely true. There's only four non-conservatives in Ottawa in the House of Commons right now. No question about that. That said, multiple polls have been out over the last couple of weeks, national polls from the likes of Leger, Abacus, Liaison, you name it. They poll Albertans as well as polling, you know, people in British Columbia, Saskatchewan, everywhere else. And if you had an election today, I would say in my seat model, the odds are very good that you'd have a Liberal MP in Calgary Center replacing Greg McLean up there in Calgary Skyview, replacing Dale Gill. You might have more than that in Calgary, in addition to Corey Hogan. So you could have maybe four. And up in Edmonton, you could have another four. So my point there is right now, there's a lot of people, particularly in Calgary and in Edmonton, that like what Mark Carney is doing. They like what sort of the small-C conservative Carney is doing on resource development, et cetera, and they're inclined to give him the benefit of the doubt. So in that sense, this referendum might be taking place at exactly the right time. If it was taking place, like, you know, 2 years ago when Justin Trudeau was hitting the absolute bottom of his popularity across the country, you know, I don't know what might happen. But I think Carney is the right guy, the right prime minister for Alberta at this time, for those who want the Albertans to stay in Canada.
1: The other thing I want to touch on with you before we let you power walk David Akin is what is the latest as well? What are we expecting from Mark Carney and the social media ban for Canadian children under the age of 16? What do we know and what are you expecting?
0: Yeah, so we're going to get details about that, and that is big news. That's coming out probably Wednesday afternoon here in Ottawa. We're going to be asking people about it more today. But essentially, it's going to be rolled into what's being called the Online Harms Act, which is a bill currently before the House. And, you know, there's going to be a lot of controversy about this because there's, I think, a lot of parents, I think Pierre Poilievre is among them, who, yes, they don't think social media is appropriate for kids under 16. It's really been a parental responsibility to monitor what your kids are doing online. How do you sort of put a law in place? How do you put a national database of how old people are and build that infrastructure? That comes with all sorts of privacy risks. And we have seen in Australia, where they have this ban, the kids aren't dumb. They're figuring out ways around it.
1: Of course they are.
0: I saw one. This is hilarious. I saw one kid, because you have to hold the camera, your phone up to your face, and you know, the artificial intelligence takes a look at you, decides how old you are. So, you know those cartoon black mustaches with the curls on them?
1: Yes.
0: These kids were pasting them on their faces, and that was getting them by the age check. I think that's hilarious. And yesterday, actually, my colleague, Mackenzie Gray, for the Global National, he went out, and we just did some, you know, streeters.

0: here in Ottawa, ask some kids, and that's exactly what they say. They'll get around this. So it's going to be a bit of a problem.
1: Well, the smartest human beings are the children. They're the ones who know how to work the iPads and the screens and the phones. So they are the little geniuses that we have to be thinking about for sure. David Akin joins us every Tuesday morning, Chief Political Correspondent, Ottawa Bureau Chief, Global News. How many steps are we aiming for today, David?
0: I do kilometers, so I'm doing a good solid 10K before I go to work this morning.
1: You're walking 10 kilometers this morning?
0: Yes, you know, it's a beautiful day here in Ottawa, and I got a trail out behind my house. So I'm going for a walk, and Sarah, thank you very much, and I'm going to now pick up the phone and call Stacy up there in Edmonton.
1: Okay, you keep trekking. 10K is very impressive, and we'll talk next week.
0: All right, thanks. Cheers.
1: 6:15 on your Tuesday morning. Walking 10 kilometers before you go to work? I walk the stairs in my house. Holy muffin, man. All right, let's look at today. Today, high of 20 again. As you heard Tony King saying, there is a slight chance of showers this afternoon. You never know. It could roll through. Right now, sitting at 9 degrees, let's take a look at your Truman Time Saver traffic.
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3: If you're in the Northeast, there is a stalled vehicle on northbound Stoney before Airport Trail. And in the Northwest, another stalled vehicle is on eastbound Stoney before Harvest Hills Boulevard. Neither of these are seeing any delays surrounding them, but just make sure you're proceeding with caution just in case anybody's out walking around their vehicles. And also in the Northwest, on 16th Avenue at Home Road, both the eastbound right lane and the northbound right turning lane are closed until later this evening. That is to accommodate some feeder main work being done, and we might see some slowdowns later today. London Drugs LDX remembers, your purchase could be on us, plus a 1 million points grand prize. 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
1: 6:19, Tuesday morning. Welcome to the QR Calgary Morning Show. This time of the day, we always check in with our partners in crime over at Global Calgary. This morning, that is Drew Stremick. Welcome back to the show, Drew.
2: Yeah, good morning, Sarah.
1: Do you have any friends, family members getting married this spring or summer and you're going to a wedding?
2: I don't have any friends or family who are getting married this summer, but I am getting married.
1: Wait.
2: Later on this year.
1: Well, talk about missing the headline here. You are getting married this year.
2: Yes, in September.
1: Well, first of all, congratulations.
2: Thank you.
1: We were talking about this on the show because people have been saying, here's the thing, groceries are expensive, gas is expensive, and now that it's wedding season, everyone's trying to figure out what the right gift is to give or how much money someone should be giving someone at a wedding. So you're right in the thick of this expense.
2: Yeah. And it kind of seems as soon as you say the this is for, and then you mention the W word, you know, you just hear prices go up. But it's been an experience, that's for sure.
1: You are taking on a major life event at the most expensive time in our life.
2: It's great.
1: It's great. I read something today that the gift, if you're giving money, the gift should cover the plate. Therefore, your money giving to you, Drew Stremick, has to at least be worth what you're going to feed people.
2: Okay.
1: And then anything on top of that is gravy.
2: I mean, hey, gravy goes on the plate too sometimes.
1: Mm-hmm, mm-hmm. Well, congratulations. I didn't know you were getting married. So fascinating little tidbit. And then are you going on a honeymoon? Are you doing something else? What else are the plans?
2: Yes. A honeymoon a couple weeks afterwards. Still trying to figure out exactly where that will be. But we're going to be looking at that very shortly here. So soon to develop.
1: Okay. Well, we'll keep getting the wedding updates because I've been married for so long. That seems like many, many, many moons ago. Also then, as someone who follows the weather, how freaked out are you that you have great weather on your wedding day?
2: I wish my weather warlock powers could make me conjure up whatever weather I need for that special day. But, I think we picked a good time of year where we're not going to be having to deal with so much instability like we do here in June.
1: Mm-hmm.
2: So I think the weather gods might be in our favor.
1: And this is one of those weeks because today is maybe showers and then tomorrow is definitely showers. And then we've got some sunshine and then we've got some showers. And then we've got some sunshine. This week is the stereotypical June week in our city.
2: Yeah, absolutely. You know, a lot of that instability moving in from the BC interior, looking like we're going to see kind of those early evening showers, you know, that 5 o'clock, 6 o'clock hour. How much we get kind of still being determined, but that is resulting in some lower than seasonal temperatures. You know, we're looking for a high of just 16 or 18 today, I should say. And then, yeah, tomorrow, that system looking like it's going to develop a lot more and already kind of looking around that 5 to 10 millimeters of rain expected as we hit in the middle of the week.
1: All right. Well, first of all, thank you for the weather. Second of all, congratulations on the upcoming wedding. And we'll chat again soon, Drew Stremick.
2: Yeah, sounds good. Thanks, Sarah.
1: Thanks, Drew. 6:23 on your Tuesday morning. So this is the thing that with everything so expensive in the world, if you're going to a wedding this spring or summer, everyone is whispering and wondering how much money you have to give to be a respectful gift guest and still recognize the couple. This takes me back to one of my most beloved moments from Canadian stand-up Jerry D. This is from years ago, and it's funny because it hits just the same now in 2026 that it did years ago. And that is, how much really are you obligated to give if you're going to a wedding?
3: Here's my advice if you're going to get married. Send out your invitations and have people send in their response with their gift before the wedding. Get the gifts first. And then give everybody their meal based on the gift you got.

0: we got a plate from a couple. What are we supposed to do with one plate? Honey, hurry up and eat and wash it. I'm starving. I wish I'd known that ahead of time. I would have served them a bun. That would have been their meal. On the plate. There you go. Have a nice meal. Thanks for coming. One couple gave us $45. I am not making that up. I don't mind the amount, but how do you come up with that denomination? What are you sitting at home before the wedding? How much should we give? $40? That's not enough. $50? What are we made of money all of a sudden? Or did they give us $50 and on the way to the wedding go, oh, we got to get a card. Oh, get a card.
1: 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We'll be right back.
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4: 6:29 on your Tuesday morning. Welcome to your QR Calgary morning show. Coming up next, sometimes in life, guests appear at your door. Could be an old friend from college. Could be your mother-in-law. Could be that old colleague you never thought you were going to work with again. Well, we have a guest in this building all this week. You know his voice. You maybe know his show. And we're going to learn a little bit more about him together coming up next. Because the guy doesn't drink coffee. And I don't know about you, but there are certain things that are suspicious about people. Non-coffee drinkers at 6:29 in the morning, they worry me. They stress me out. There's something funky about them. So our special guest, he'll meet you, you meet him, coming up next.
5: This is Global News. I'm Tony King. It's mostly cloudy and 9 at 6:30. More than 30,000 people from about 100 countries will descend on the BMO Center at Stampede Park today for the 2026 Global Energy Show. Premiers, energy ministers, CEOs, and others will be in Calgary for the next 3 days. Some 500 exhibitors will be on the trade show floor, a 10% increase from last year. And organizer Nick Semaine with DMG Events says they've seen huge growth this year for AI and data centers.
6: There's a pavilion here that's probably grown from a few booths in the previous event. Now it's almost 1/6 of the entire show floor. You've got big international companies here like AIQ and Q Data and others that are investing in the event. They want to engage with the Canadian market.
5: Organizers say there will also be a lot of talk around pipelines, new gas projects, nuclear and hydro, as the world looks for reliable, secure energy. Tourism Calgary has said the Global Energy Show will have a $70 million economic impact for the city. Coming up, Elections Alberta not offering any price tag for the monumental referendum count this fall. But first, QR Calgary, time saver traffic.
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8: If you're in the Northeast this morning, there is a stalled vehicle at the crossroads of eastbound Stony Trail and Deerfoot. And further along on Deerfoot, there is another stalled vehicle going northbound just after Beddington Trail. Not seeing any delays in these areas right now, but just proceed with caution just in case anybody's out walking around their vehicles. And if you're in the northwest on 16th Avenue at Home Road, both the eastbound right lane and the northbound right turning lane are closed due to some feeder main work being done. They will be closed until later this evening, so expect some delays as the city wakes up. This winter, fly nonstop from Calgary to Sao Paulo.

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1: Better your relationship when you better your bed with Elena Adjustable.
2: Elections Alberta is not offering up a dollar figure for the massive number of workers and ballots it needs for this coming October's referendum. Elections Alberta's Director of Elections Operations, Jennifer Muskoski, says it's too early to even offer a ballpark budget.
3: There's just too many variables that are at play right now with, you know, election workers being recruited, voting places still haven't been confirmed. At this time, I wouldn't have a cost that I could give. Obviously, the fall when the budget's out, we would have our numbers at that point in time.
2: 60,000 workers are needed because of the provincial requirement to hand count the ballots and the 48-hour timeline to deliver the preliminary results. Calgary City Council today debates a motion that would see $6 million more spent on traffic safety measures. Ward 8 Councillor Nathaniel Schmidt hopes that his motion leads to some physical improvements. Today's debate comes just days after a woman in her 30s was killed in a pedestrian crash on Bow Trail at 37th Street Southwest. Also on today's agenda is a proposal to make closed-door city council meetings more transparent. Mayor Jeremy Farkas and Councillor Landon Johnson say that while council meetings are open to the public, there's no annual summary to show how often council and committees go in camera and why those meetings are closed. The motion points to records already available through the city clerk's office, but says they don't offer a clear year-in-review look at closed session activity. The number of restaurants closing in Calgary continues to climb. In May, at least 7 well-known establishments chose to close their doors.
4: The list of closures will be joined by Moretta's in August, which will bid farewell after one last run during the stampede. Some businesses are closing for good, while others have future plans to relocate or rebrand with new menus. Among those closing is Franca's Italian restaurant in the city's northeast, but it won't be gone for long. It is currently rebranding as Petalo under the same ownership and plans to open before the end of June, just in time for rodeo. But economic uncertainty and a change in the local dining scene has been felt by many in the hospitality sector. The executive director of the Alberta Hospitality Association, Mona Pinder, says costs have increased for everything, from food costs, rent, insurance and staffing. She adds Albertans are feeling an affordability crunch and being much more careful with how they spend their money. Bella Finn, Global News.
2: In sports, with an 0-7 record to start the season, the Calgary Surge have fired head coach Perry Huang. No replacement has been announced. The puck drops for Game 4 of the Stanley Cup Final tonight in Las Vegas. The Vegas Golden Knights have a 2-1 series lead on the Carolina Hurricanes. Two of the three games have gone to OT. The beat-up Toronto Blue Jays start getting some reinforcements back in the lineup today. Right-hander Dylan Cease will be on the mound against the Philadelphia Phillies for his first start since going on the IL with a hamstring injury back on May 25th. The Jays lost 5-2 last night. No NBA team has ever come back from a 3-0 deficit, and the San Antonio Spurs will not have to try. The Spurs had a 115-111 win over the New York Knicks last night. They now trail that series 2-1. Breaking news when it happens. Our next scheduled news at 7. I'm Tony King.
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2: Environment Canada Calgary weather, mixed sun and cloud. Today, a slight chance of afternoon showers, high 20. A risk of evening thunderstorms, otherwise cloudy with showers overnight, the low 11. Showers tomorrow, risk of afternoon thunderstorms, gusty winds and a high of 15. Sunny and 20 on Thursday. Friday, cloudy chance of showers and a high of 16. More of the same on Saturday with a high of 18. Right now, it's 9 degrees.
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1: 6:37 on your Tuesday morning. We have company this week. Sometimes they show up at your door and you think, oh, my mother-in-law is here. That's a little like QR Calgary right now. Brad

0: Smith working here this week. Now, how do you know him? A few different ways. Has his own show, No BS with Brad Smith, at our sister station, 640 Toronto. On Crosstalk with Shea Ganim sometimes. He was the bachelor in our country.
1: Ah, you had to say it.
0: Many moons ago. And the most problematic piece for us, I think, is also played with the Edmonton Elks.
1: Ooh.
0: You've got a complicated history here, my friend.
1: It's a weird CV, but I'm excited to be here. And yesterday when I came in and I was wearing my Calgary Dinos long sleeve t-shirt, everyone's like, why do you like Calgary so much? I'm like, I love this place. All my friends are here. My girlfriend's here. Everybody's here.
0: All your people are here.
1: Everyone's here. I love Calgary. This is literally outside of Montreal, like my second home. I know I live in Toronto. That's been for work for the last 10 years. But, I mean, I just, there's something about being out west that just makes me feel great. Like, it's just such a different, like, when you come from out east to here, it's such a different vibe. It's like, you just feel so good when you're here. I don't know what it is. You get, the fast pace of the city, but with that laid-back country vibe.
0: Mm-hmm.
1: Is that the way to say it?
0: Yeah, people, because I'm from Oshawa, right outside Toronto.
1: You're from the Schwiggity.
0: I'm from the Schwab. So I know the Toronto, but I also have lived here since 2012. So people say we are friendlier than everywhere else.
1: You guys are great.
0: Like the smiling eyes, the head nods, the hellos in the grocery store.
1: That is totally gone where in downtown Toronto. Mm-hmm. I actually comment on that a lot. Like I have a dog, I walk downtown a lot, and I'm one of those guys who will look at you right in your eyes and be like, hey, how's it going? Stare at your dog and be like, oh my God, so cute. Now it's like, what are you doing?
0: Don't look at me.
1: So the human connection here is much, I wouldn't say it's just very different. I mean, everybody here is welcoming. You go outside and everybody's just excited to be here. And I just love it. And any reason to come out here, I'm here.
0: The problem, Brad Smith, though.
1: Tell everybody.
0: The problem, Brad Smith, is I'm very suspicious of you.
1: Yeah.
0: Not because you're from Toronto, not because you're a TV guy or you were the bachelor finding love with the roses. I'm suspicious of you because you don't drink coffee.
1: I don't.
0: That at 6:39 in the morning, that's a weird trait for me.
1: Both your station manager and you were seriously confused about how I was going to come in because I said I want to be here at 4 to do my prep. Mm-hmm. How I was going to come in and not drink coffee. And I was like, nobody wants to see me drink coffee. It's just going to be like if people think I'm talking fast now, that's just my natural ADHD brain. If you had me on air on coffee, because I'm only 5 months into this job, I'm used to being a tap dancing mannequin reading a script.
0: Okay.
1: If you had me on coffee, the whole show would be like, hey, welcome to the show. It would be terrible.
0: See, but that's sort of my natural state. My natural state is a little elevated, escalated, and people get used to it. So we would just be pairs. We would just be caffeinated friends of the mornings.
1: How long did it take you to acclimatize the morning schedule?
0: But I've been doing this for years.
1: Yeah. Well, I, at 30 years old, after The Bachelor, I got hired by Breakfast Television in Toronto. So I was doing, the 4 o'clock wake-ups, driving into town, doing all that. But I was 30. Right now, I'm turning 43. I'm like, I was up at 2 this morning.
0: It's
1: gross. Why am I doing this?
0: The worst.
1: Because I love it.
0: The worst thing I've ever done, and this is the grossest thing.
1: Okay,
0: is
1: tell me.
0: Back in the rock and roll days, you'd host concerts, you'd be at events, and then you still had to be here bright and early. So other than drinking coffee, at my worst, most fatigued times, I have gargled black coffee like you would gargle scope. Because it hits your tonsils, it sort of shocks your throat awake, you gargle the coffee, and you think, I'm ready to go.
1: Well, you're going to be day two now that I've kind of acclimatized. I'm still a little jet-lagged, even though I don't really believe that's a thing. As long as you set yourself up, you're going to see me doing laps around here in between breaks. Not cleats.
0: Okay.
1: No. My football days are over. My football days didn't even begin. You say I played for the Elks. I guess I can't say the name that it was before when I played.
0: You can say it.
1: I played for the Eskimos.
0: Yeah.
1: But even when I was there, I was in the CFL for 6 years. I was a bench warmer. I didn't do any. The only way you'd ever know if I was on the field is if somebody got hurt or if you sat 4 rows behind the home bench.
0: It's still on the resume. It's still something fun.
1: But yeah, a lot of people make a big deal of it. Like when I got cast as The Bachelor, Hello Canada came out with introducing your new bachelor. And it was like, football star Brad Smith. I was like, how much did you have to pay these people to call me a football star?
0: Okay, but on that note, what I want to know, because I'm going to get you to say it, we're going to save it, and then we'll review it in November.
1: Okay.
0: We just lost our first game on Friday night to the Bombers.
1: I know, but you guys have a good team. Vernon Adams is absolutely sensational. I mean, you got Jalen Philpott.

0: who's just an absolute stud. Your team set up for success. It's just the CFL. I always say this. I don't mean to sound mean. My dad was the CFL commissioner. I played in the CFL. I love the CFL. I don't really watch till week 8 or 9. The first couple of games of the season, they don't decide anything. So don't worry about it. Calgary's got great fan and great home base, and they got great support. So it's a long season. 18 games. Even when you're in the CFL, you're going by game 18. You're like, this is enough. This is enough.
1: Still, right now, early June, 6:42 in the morning. Yep. Pick the two teams going to the Grey Cup.
0: I'm going to say Winnipeg.
1: Okay.
0: And I'm going to say Montreal.
1: That's a hard thing to say when you're in our city, our building, our place, hosting the Grey Cup.
0: Calgary and Calgary. I mean, do you want me to be honest or do you want... Listen, Calgary's got a great chance with Vernon Adams. You're always going to get it. But it comes down to coaching at the end of the day, and I think Mike O'Shea is the best coach in the CFL. I just have to say that out loud.
1: Okay, we'll clip it, we'll save it, we'll review it in November.
0: It's totally off.
1: And we'll be like, let's review when Brad Smith was
0: Calgary
1: here.
0: It's Calgary and the Ottawa Renegades.
1: So I want to close this off because I like having people in studio, but I also like when they have music, and I had no music for you.
0: What do you got?
1: So how do you feel about this the rest of the week? My name-

0: is bread.
1: What is that?
2: That's what I found for you. That's your welcome to Calgary music.
1: Oh my God. Well, thank you for that. I think I'm going to have to, can I get the audio for that so I can use it on my show just to say, because, you know, self-aggrandizing, like I want to promote, and I feel like that's the best way to do it because everybody else always goes to Malibu's Most Wanted with Jamie Kennedy, you know, B-Rad from Malibu.
2: Okay.
1: But Brad Smith, I mean, my parents really dipped into the platitudes for that name. Like, what do you want to name him? Ah, just name him Brad. See, cute little white kid.
2: Here's something you don't know about me. I named my kid Truth, T-R-U-T-H.
1: That's pretty good.
2: Because I didn't want him to be like a...
1: A Brad.
2: A Brad.
1: Yeah.
2: Or a Sarah.
1: No one wants to be a Brad.
2: Or a Sarah.
1: Why?
2: Or
1: you
2: Sarah.
1: You fit the name.
2: Or a Sarah. Brad Smith is here all week. I'm going to make him join us Wednesday morning, Thursday morning, Friday morning. Why? Because
1: wake his butt up!
2: Because he played in Edmonton, and he's got some football stories to share and more. You will come back tomorrow?
1: Oh, of course, yeah. No, I'm up. I'm ready. This was my coffee. Now I'm jacked. This is my warm-up before I go hit 640 Toronto.
2: Can't gargle with it, though.
1: I can't. And I need some water. My mouth is so dry. It's so early!
2: 644 on your Tuesday morning. The high today, 20, maybe showers, sitting at 9 degrees right now. Let's take a look at your Truman Time Saver traffic.
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4: If you're in the southeast this morning, there is a stalled vehicle on northbound Deerfoot after Pagan Trail. And over in the northwest on 16th Avenue at Home Road, both the eastbound right lane and the northbound right turning lane are closed until later this evening. That is due to some feeder main work being done, and we might see some slowdowns later today. 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
1: /7:19 this morning. I need you to conjure up smells from the 80s. Why? Because we have incredible tickets to give you. It is a night out for two, Jubilations Dinner Theater, Back to the 80s, the Magic Mixtape. Now, I don't know if you agree with this, but if you think about smells from the 80s, they stick a lot. They stick around a lot longer. They're more sticky. You can pick up a Cabbage Patch Kid from 1983. That baby's bottom still smells like a powdered diaper. You can take a Strawberry Shortcake toy out of the bin from 1989. Her cheeks still smell like strawberries. There's something about 80s smells that linger, that stick around. So 7:19 this morning, we're going to talk about the smells of the 80s. Someone's getting a night out, Jubilations Dinner Theater. These tickets are worth $79.95 each. So you're getting a very pricey night out, fun night out for two. Now, here's something you don't hear at work very often. Maybe your workplace is like QR Calgary. It's weird. We spend a lot of time together in very close quarters. We talk a lot. We share a lot. So it's not every day you look over to your coworker and you say, hey, you want some Q-tips? But that's the conversation that everyone was having in this building yesterday. All because Dave McIver, fun fact, has a Q-tip collection in his bathroom cupboard.
2: I'm trying to get rid of them. I don't need that many Q-tips. I have like 1,500 Q-tips. My mom thinks there's a hilarious thing to do every Christmas, and that's give me a box of 500 Q-tips. Nobody goes through 500 Q-tips in a year.
1: So you literally have thousands of Q-tips in your house?
2: Well, I'm down to 1,000 now.
1: You're down to 1,000 Q-tips?
2: Maybe 1,300, because I have a box that's open. That's probably got 300 left in there. And then I have two unopened boxes of 500. Had three. Gave one to Tia yesterday, because we were talking about Q-tips.
1: There it is. Dave McIver brought producer Tia Leonard a box of Q-tips in, and people in this space thought it was really weird.
2: I think it was just you who thought it was weird, because I'm talking to Tia. Talia didn't think it was weird, and that's really the three of you sitting there, so you're kind of losing this fight 3-1.
1: Nope. Geo and engineering also thought it was weird. Tia will shake her head that Geo thought it was weird. Here's why. Because Q-tips are used for one and one thing only, and that is you stick them in your orifices.
2: No.
1: Yes.
2: No.
1: Yes.
2: Can you chime in here, Tia, and the other uses of Q-tips?
3: What? Makeup.
1: Okay.
2: Okay, so now we've found another use.
1: A little eyeshadow, that's one.
3: You can use it for your nails.
2: There's
1: that's
2: two.
1: That's still in the makeup neighborhood.
2: Well, it's two different places.
1: Okay, that's like 1.5.
2: Okay, so we've now discovered three different things that you can use Q-tips for.
1: Okay, sorry. You stick them in your ears.
2: And here, and two of those things, mm-hmm. I don't need them for. Because I don't wear makeup and I don't know what you use them for your nails for. That's a new one for me.
1: Take the nail polish off.
2: Okay, yes. Yeah, I don't wear nail polish.
1: So I told this story months ago, and I'll tell it again because it might save you a huge

0: humiliating trip to the doctor's office. I was getting ready one morning, getting ready way too quickly when you're doing 18 things at a time. You're brushing your teeth, brushing your hair, slapping some cream on your face, dealing with your ears. And I pulled the Q-tip out of my ear and I went, called my husband. I'm like, Rob. And the little fuzzy part of the end was missing.
1: It wasn't very smart of you.
0: So I was very confident that it was living in my ear and I was going to die because I had Q-tip fuzz in my ear.
1: Did it fall out?
0: Well, no, but I went to the doctors about a week later because it was making me psychotic. And I said, you need to look at my ear. I think I have a Q-tip in my ear. And my doctor was like, oh, Sarah.
1: Why did you do that?
0: Looked at my ear. There was no Q-tip fuzz in my ear. So I just had a defective Q-tip from the start. But still having to make an appointment, go to your doctor, have him look in your ear as a grown woman and say, I think I have fuzz in my ear. Am I going to die? It's an embarrassing doctor's appointment.
1: I can't imagine death was ever on the line.
0: You don't know.
1: Pretty good idea. More of a deaf thing. Maybe some hearing loss would be your biggest issue.
0: Yeah. So now I have a Q-tip fear, and I think it's fascinating that colleagues at QR Calgary World Headquarters sharing bathroom supplies.
1: There's a lot of support for me on the text line already, which is good.
0: Sharing of the Q-tips.
1: Yeah, you're just trying to help a friend out who's looking for some Q-tips. I had some extras.
0: It's the weirdest thing ever. 6:54 is when we get out of the Q-tip talk and into your Stampeder talk with Mark Stephen and your report of the day.
2: I'm Mark Stephen with your Calgary Stampeder report, brought to you by your Alberta Ford dealers. Another week off for the Calgary Stampeders. They return to the field next Tuesday. That means they start preparations for the Saskatchewan Roughriders June 20th. Kickoff is at 5. When the Stampeders do return, they'll have to take a look at some aspects of the kicking game. The Bombers picked up 9 points through kicking, exclusive of converts. 0 for the Stampeders. However, there are some things to build on. Running back Dedrick Mills is off to a tremendous start. He had some big yardage in the first half of that game, and I thought it was really interesting to watch him and Winnipeg's Brady Oliveira go at it carry for carry. I think that may be a story to watch all season long. Receivers Jalen Philpott and Tevin Jones rose to the occasion in their season debuts, and I thought Vernon Adams was very good, very effective, and elusive when called upon. It's way too early at this stage to worry about any lineup changes. If people were injured, there's plenty of time to heal up. I'm Mark Stephen, and that's your Stampeder Report, brought to you by your Alberta Ford dealers.
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3: This is Global News. I'm Tony King. Mostly cloudy and 9 at 7 o'clock. Some 30,000 people from more than 100 countries will be on Stampede Park today for the start of the three-day Global Energy Show. Organizer Nick Semaine with DMG Events says it opens against the backdrop of global oil volatility due to the situation in the Middle East and interest in increasing the energy supply from Canada.
4: We're in an oil shock, as we know, with what's going on around the world with the Strait and other pressures here. And Canada has that opportunity to supply safe, secure, and affordable energy to the world. That's really what's driving a big growth in and around this year's event.
3: Federal Energy Minister Tim Hodgson and Premier Danielle Smith both have keynote addresses today. Tourism Calgary says the event will pump an estimated $70 million into the local economy. Coming up, traffic safety on the agenda at Calgary City Hall today. But first, QR Calgary Time Saver Traffic.
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6: We're seeing some of those slight delays starting to build as the city wakes up this morning. If you're on McLeod Trail between Midlake Boulevard and Anderson Road, both the northbound and southbound left lanes are closed. That is due to some construction work being done, and you will be asked to slow down to 50. And in the southeast on northbound Deerfoot, we are seeing an additional 5-minute delay from Barlow Trail over to Anderson Road. Give yourself some extra time and you should be able to navigate those roads safely. 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Details online. For QR Calgary Time Saver Traffic, I'm Rylan Nilsson.
3: City councillors debate a motion today that would put an additional $6 million into traffic safety measures. The debate comes after the city recorded its 12th fatality of the year Friday. A woman in her 30s was struck and killed on Bow Trail at 37th Street Southwest. Councillor Nathaniel Schmidt is hoping to initiate a pilot project for strategic safety improvements and infrastructure.
7: We need to really bring back a culture of people driving and being out responsibly and lowering speeds, and you know, missing one light is not a big deal.
3: Schmidt says the total amount of funding would still be up for debate depending on revenue streams like parking enforcement. Today's meeting will also look at whether Calgarians need a peek behind the curtain when council and committees meet in camera. The notice of motion from Mayor Jeremy Farkas and Councillor Landon Johnston says that while council meetings are generally open, there's no easily accessible summary of how often or why some meetings are behind closed doors. The proposal would see an annual closed session summary as part of the first quarter report to council each year. At least 7 well-known Calgary restaurants shut down last month, some for good, others with future plans to relocate or rebrand with new menus. But Mona Pinder with the Alberta Hospitality Association says economic uncertainty and a change in the local dining scene are being felt by many in the sector.
8: Costs have increased for everything, from food costs, rents, insurance, and of course staffing is a big one as well. And then also, I think that Albertans are still feeling a little bit of an affordability crunch, so they're being much more careful with how they spend their money. So they're kind of getting squeezed on both sides, from the input sides and through the consumer side.
3: Among those closing is Franca's Italian restaurant in the Northeast, but it won't be gone for long. It's rebranding as Patallo under the same ownership and plans to be open in time for Stampede. Change is coming to social media in Canada. Global News has learned the Fed's online harms bill will include a ban on social media use for kids under the age of 16. Global's Mackenzie Gray says while complete details aren't known, it's expected to follow a similar ban introduced in Australia with less than ideal results.
9: A survey of Australian parents found that 2/3 of kids under 16 that had a social media account pre-ban kept it post-ban, leading Australia to threaten tech companies with a $50 million fine.
10: But I guess anecdotally, it's been challenging to implement.
9: Australia and Canada aren't alone in implementing

0: implementing a ban, with Greece, Denmark, Poland, Sweden, and the UK all promising similar restrictions, with Prime Minister Keir Starmer set to announce the UK's measures later this week.
1: Ottawa's online harms bill is slated to be introduced tomorrow. In sports, the Calgary Surge of the CEBL have fired head coach Perry Huang after starting the season 0-7. No replacement has been announced. After a two-day break, the Stanley Cup final resumes in Vegas.

0: have fired head coach Perry Huang after starting the season 0-7. No replacement has been announced. After a two-day break, the Stanley Cup Final resumes in Vegas tonight with the Golden Knights hosting the Carolina Hurricanes and Vegas leading the best of seven, 2-1. Toronto Blue Jays will try to rebound today after a 5-2 loss to Philadelphia last night. And in the NBA, the San Antonio Spurs had a 115-111 win over the New York Knicks. The Knicks now lead the NBA Final 2-1. Breaking news when it happens. Our next scheduled news at 7:30. I'm Tony King.
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0: Environment Canada Calgary weather, mixed sun and cloud today. A slight chance of afternoon showers, high 20. A risk of evening thunderstorms, otherwise cloudy with showers overnight. The low 11. Showers tomorrow, risk of afternoon thunderstorms, gusty winds and a high of 15. Sunny and 20 on Thursday. Friday and Saturday, cloudy chance of showers both days. Friday's high 16, Saturday's high 18. Right now, it's 9 degrees.
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1: 7:07 Tuesday morning. Welcome to your QR Calgary Morning Show. Let me put this in your head. You know you are planning to vote to show up to the October 19th referendum, but have you thought about working the October 19th referendum? Elections Alberta has launched the largest recruitment drive in the province's history. They need 60,000 of you. That's 3.5 Canmores, to put it into perspective. What do we need to know? Are you the right person for the job? Joining us to discuss this giant drive, Jennifer Maskowski, who is the Director of Election Operations. Welcome to the show, Jennifer.
2: Good morning, Sarah. Thanks for having me.
1: How do you calculate just the sheer number of people you need? How did you actually come to the place where you could put a number on this?
2: Yeah, we've got a lot of things happening over those counting days. But also the advance vote that runs for 5 days, so we need workers for that. And of course, election day, October 19th, we need workers on that day. And then comes the count, which legislation gives us 48 hours. That's a straight through 48 hours, no stopping. So we need workers to help with that process as well.
1: So 60,000 people is required because you can vote in advance. Then we're going to have voting day activities. Then we have the count, 10 ballot question, 45 million ballots. And that just means you need this workforce that's unprecedented in this province.
2: Absolutely. Yeah. And also one other piece in there, too, is we've got special ballots. So those also need to be counted. So that's another workforce that we'll be putting together.
1: So let's lay this out. Who can work the October referendum? What do you have to be? What age do you have to have? What are the specifics if people are thinking, all right, great life experience and a little extra money as well?
2: Absolutely. So anyone eligible to work in Canada, Alberta resident, you're resident of your electoral division, those are the folks that we want to have close to their ED, electoral division, sorry, short form there. And if close to home, you're able to take transit, easy to get to. But what we're looking for is anyone starting from the age of 16. So 16 and 17-year-olds, we've got quite a few roles that they'd be able to partake in, as you know, all the way up to our most experienced Albertan. And so roles can go anywhere from supervisory positions. Those are the ones we have for 18 and older. Could be a site supervisor, account supervisor. And then for our younger folks, 16-year-olds, they can even be a record clerk, a voting officer. So those are the individuals that when you actually go and provide your identification that's required,

0: They're the ones that are going to strike you off the list or provide you with your actual ballots.
1: And does the pay change based on the level of responsibility you have in the October process, or is it the same no matter what job you're doing?
0: No, so it would change, yes. So depending on the type of role that you are looking for, supervisory, it's going to pay a little more than what it would be for those non-supervisory roles. That information is actually already on our Elections Alberta website. Since we started our campaign yesterday, all those jobs with the qualifications, requirements, and pay can be found.

0: Sure. So those rolls that are happening on advance vote, election day, those are a day rate. So anywhere from 350 to 250 is what you'd find for those. And then when it comes to our counters, that's an hourly rate, about between $20 and $23 an hour, just because with the count, we don't know how long it's going to take. Mm. And so we'll schedule those by an hourly shift.
1: One of the key things in the information release, though, is this is going to be a passionate month. People are very excited to have their voice heard, but you must understand that if you're going to work the referendum, it's nonpartisan. So you've got to be able to show up, take the information, work the shifts in a completely nonpartisan take.
0: That's right. Elections Alberta, we are nonpartisan here, so we are just facilitating the process that is before us. So we put any of those feelings to the side, and we're running the election count, we're running the election day, we're running it through the process that we have to through the legislation as it's mandated to us.
1: Any concern that it's going to be easier to get 60,000 people more in city centres than in the rural parts of the province? Is getting the rural people out to work this more of a concern than, say, a Calgary or a Red Deer or an Edmonton?
0: Yeah, and I think that's why we're doing our ad campaigns, the recruitment, the largest one, as you said, in Alberta's history. We need those Albertans to participate. So no matter where you are in the province, we need you. It's critically important roles to be filled. It's an interesting process to be a part of, and it's exciting. It's something that we haven't seen. And so to be a part of it, it's kind of cool when you can put that on your bucket list of things that you've done and said, hey, I was one of the election workers for the 2026 referendum.
1: Mm-hmm, 'cause it will be historical, and there will be mentions and books and stories told about this for years and decades.

0: And it's unprecedented. And there are different shifts. There are different roles. You can learn all and apply on the website. No phone calls, no showing up with your paper resume. There's too many of you. Jennifer Maskowski joins us from the Director Elections Operations Division on the biggest recruitment drive coming to this province, and you could help fulfill it. Thanks so much for the information, Jennifer.
1: Thanks, Sarah.
0: 7:14 Tuesday morning. A chance to earn some extra money maybe, and then just be part of the process, which is maybe the more exciting part of it as well. Today, there's a slight chance of showers this afternoon. You could see some sprinkles. High of 20. Right now we're sitting at 9. Let's take a look at those roads with your Truman Time Saver traffic.
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3: We are seeing some slight delays starting to build throughout the city this morning. If you're in the southwest, there is a collision on westbound Glenmore Trail after 14th Street. That is taking, emergency crews are on scene and they are taking up two of your left lanes and the right shoulder. Give yourself about 5, maybe 10 minutes to navigate around that safely. And on McLeod Trail between Midlake Boulevard and Anderson Road, both the north and southbound left lanes are closed due to some construction work being done. You are also being asked to slow down to 50, and we're seeing some delays starting to build there this morning as well. London Drugs LDX remembers your purchase could be on us, plus a 1 million points grand prize. 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
0: 7:15 on your Tuesday morning. Thank you for listening to our QR Calgary morning show. Imagine how fantastic it would sound if you were in your $2.8 million Canmore home. 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
1: If I stepped on a bathroom scale right now, I would weigh 8 more pounds today because I have so many tickets in my pockets. Tickets everywhere. I am ram-jammed with tickets. My pockets are exploding. In the next 40 minutes, when you hear the overly excited Yahooing Cowboy, caller number 3 is going to win a night out at the Calgary Stampede Rodeo. That means you also get in to the park for free. So when you hear the overly excited Yahooing Cowboy, very, very soon, caller number 3 is going to get rodeo tickets plus admission into Stampede Park. Now, on this, like, look at all the tickets. Look at all the tickets that I have.
2: Ooh, that smell. Can't you smell that smell?
1: Jubilations Dinner Theater. It's right across the street from us at QR Calgary World Headquarters. They have a brand new show running until August 8th. It is called Back to the 80s, The Magic Mixtape. Now, if you go back to the 80s, things smelled stronger back then. Scents lived forever. You can pick up a Cabbage Patch Kid right now from your parents' basement in that musty, dusty old toy trunk, and its bottom, where that diaper was, is going to smell as strong now as it did back in 1983 when your mom lined up for it at Consumers Distributing. I don't know why. The smells just linger harder. So what I need from you right now, 403-974-8255. First name, last name, email address, and the smell of the 80s that is burned into your nostrils so hard that you know it was from 1987 and it still smells exactly the same today because I don't know what they were poisoning us with, but those smells of the 80s were killer. You have from now until 7:30 to get your smells of the 80s in, and then someone's getting a night at a Jubilations Dinner Theater. These are worth $79.95 each.
3: Did you have Hubba Bubba in the 80s?
1: The pink gum?
3: Yeah, specifically the watermelon.
1: Mm-hmm.
3: I bet if you found a wrapper, because you didn't even have to open the gum to smell it.
1: Mm-hmm.
3: You just need to pick it up in your hand. And then you could smell it from there, and then your hand would smell. So I didn't know if that was an 80s smell because I'm a 90s kid. But
1: I'm a 90s kid.
3: Jeez.
1: Dave McIver and I are in a little fight.

0: it from there, and then your hand would smell. So I didn't know if that was an 80s smell because I'm a 90s kid. But
1: I'm a 90s kid.
2: Jeez.
1: Dave McIver and I are in a little fight this morning.
2: Well, you're fighting with me. I'm in zero fights.
1: I don't know how we got on this, but I said, oh, yeah, something about you don't know how old I am. And then Dave said, you're in your 50s. And I said, sir, I am not. Sir, I am not in my 50s. And it just hurt my heart a little bit.
0: Well, it was like 2 years off, which shouldn't really make you that upset.
1: It does.
0: I do know how old you are now. I did do just some very light Googling and it didn't take long.
1: It's just because if you get up at 3 o'clock in the morning and you take a look at yourself in the mirror at 3 o'clock in the morning.
0: I do that every day, yes.
1: Sometimes you think, Mamma Mia, I'm 94 today. Because it's just, you're tired, it's 3 a.m. and you think, I have aged exponentially overnight. It's not the most refreshing look of the day.
0: Ah. I don't think you... See, there's also, you know, when you're doing this age-guessing thing, it's like haggling.
1: Yeah.
0: You have to go high to see the to gauge the reaction. Mm-hmm. So while I don't think you're in your 50s, I had to guess that to see how outrageous that guess was. It's like, this guy wants to charge me $200. Well, I'm not paying $200. So I'm going low, right? I'm going, okay, well, I'm going to pay $50. And then he's going to say, no, $175.
1: See, whereas I think...
0: And I go, okay, well, I'll think about $100.
1: I would start radically low to make someone feel good. I'd be like, I don't know how it feels to be 27. Must be great to be you. And then you'd be like, ho-ho.
0: But I do know how it feels to be 27.
1: Ho-ho, I'm not
0: 27. And then I complimented you after, so give me a break.
1: Okay, I'll give you a break, and I'll give you props on the watermelon gum.
0: Because you do look much younger than your age.
1: Keep on pedaling. Keep on backpedaling. The other thing that smells. Do you remember the Gatorade orange gum?
0: No.
1: They used to have Gatorade orange gum. You could smell that stuff 17 kilometers away. It was the stankiest of the gums.
0: You could probably smell an orange Gatorade, so I can only imagine.
1: Yeah.
0: Because orange Gatorade's got a scent.
1: I love this gum. It lost its chew and its flavor very quickly, but I remember it came in this orange metallic foil pack in drugstores and convenience stores in the 80s. And my mom used to get it for me as a treat to show you the kind of treats parents bought kids of the 80s as well.
0: What was the soap gum?
1: Thrills, I love
0: thrills.
1: It.
0: Yeah.
1: Thrills,
0: yeah.
1: I love Thrills. They still sell it at Dollarama. If I'm ever in Dollarama, I get it and I eat the whole pack before I'm home.
0: So nobody knows that you're eating Thrills gum. I don't understand how you like that.
1: I swallowed gum. I ate the gum. I was a radical, crazy child.
0: That's another thing from the 90s and most likely the 80s as well is there a pit of gum stuck in my stomach?
1: Yeah.
0: Because it took so long to digest. That was the myth.
1: Mm-hmm.
0: It takes 8 years for that gum to digest in your stomach.
1: Yeah.
0: I feel like stomach acid works a little bit better than that. I feel like that was a lie.
1: I feel like we're all not weighted down with Thrills, Gatorade, yeah. Watermelon gum.
0: An extra 6 pounds of gum that has failed to disintegrate in our stomachs.
1: Because I feel like gas then would smell gummy.
0: I smell like soap in your case.
1: Aren't you lucky?
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4: 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A lot of texts coming in for hairspray and liquid paper. 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Someone's getting a night out at Jubilations Dinner Theater. These tickets are $79.95 each. So you're winning an incredible night out. First name, last name, email address, the smells of the 80s that are singed into your nose hairs forever. We're going to shut it down in 1 minute. Someone's getting a fantastic night out.
6: This is Global News. I'm Tony King. It's mostly cloudy and 11 at 7:30. The Global Energy Show gets underway at the BMO Center today. Opening day features keynotes from Federal Natural Resources Minister Tim Hodgson this morning and Premier Danielle Smith this afternoon. Organizer Nick Semaine with DMG Events says Alberta is a key stakeholder, driving a lot of the conversation at the show.
7: Alberta has been out to markets around the world and calling on global companies to come here to see how they can invest and build new projects, new opportunities for trade, investment, technology that's coming through from a global standpoint.
6: More than 30,000 people from more than 100 countries are taking part. Tourism Calgary says the three-day event is expected to pump about $70 million into the local economy. Coming up, costs still unknown as Elections Alberta prepares for a monumental referendum tally in October. But first, QR Calgary time saver traffic.
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9: We are seeing some slight delays starting to build throughout the city this morning. If you're in the southwest, there is a collision on westbound Glenmore Trail after 14th Street. That is taking, emergency crews are on scene and they are taking up two of your left lanes and the right shoulder. Give yourself about 5, maybe 10 minutes to navigate around that safely. And on McLeod Trail between Midlake Boulevard and Anderson Road, both the north and southbound left lanes are closed due to some construction work being done. You are also being asked to slow down to 50 and we're seeing some delays starting to build there this morning as well. London Drugs LDX, remembers your purchase could be on us. Plus a

0: 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For QR Calgary TimeSaver traffic, I'm Rylan Nilsson.
1: With recruitment efforts now underway, Elections Alberta says it's too early to offer even a ballpark estimate on how much

0: the October referendum will cost. Director of Elections Operations Jennifer Meskoski tells 880 CHED they'll need to hire 60,000 poll workers because the province now requires all ballots to be hand-counted on a strict timeline.
1: Legislation allows 48 hours, and that's a consecutive 48 hours. There's no stopping. So at 8 p.m., those last few electors that are still in there casting their ballots, once they're out, the count will begin, and we will count until every last ballot has been opened and tallied off.
0: She says between recruitment and the cost of renting polling places and returning offices, EA likely won't have a dollar figure until the spring budget. Calgary City Council today debates a motion that would see $6 million added to traffic safety measures in Calgary. Ward 8 Councillor Nathaniel Schmidt is hoping that his motion leads to physical improvements on the roads. The debate today comes just days after a woman in her 30s was killed in a pedestrian crash on Bow Trail at 37th Street Southwest. Sturgeon Lake Cree Nation is fighting with the province in court again, this time over not being consulted on a large-scale artificial intelligence data center near Grand Prairie. The issue in court is over a Water Act license that was granted by the province. Chief Sheldon Sunshine says they have filed a judicial review of the matter, with the issue being a lack of consultation before the awarding of the license.
2: The emissions that this facility is going to produce, not to mention the amount of heat that it's going to produce. You know, we're talking a massive footprint, and, you know, how is that going to impact our way of life?
0: The group behind the data center is trying to get the review thrown out. O'Leary Digital Limited did not respond to Global News interview requests before deadline. BC's police watchdog is investigating after Vancouver police fatally shot a suspect during a home invasion in East Vancouver. Police say officers responded late yesterday to a violent incident where a man was being held hostage. Investigators say the suspect was shot and killed after de-escalation efforts were unsuccessful, while the hostage was taken to hospital and later released. Rescuers have been searching ruined buildings in the southern Philippines for anyone who might still be trapped after yesterday's magnitude 7.8 earthquake. At least 37 people were killed, 500 injured, and more than 32,000 displaced. In sports, with an 0-7 record to start the season, the Calgary Surge have fired head coach Perry Huang. No replacement has been announced. The puck drops for Game 4 of the Stanley Cup Final tonight in Las Vegas. The Vegas Golden Knights have a 2-1 series lead on the Carolina Hurricanes. Two of the three games so far have gone to OT. The beat-up Toronto Blue Jays start seeing some reinforcements coming back to the lineup today. Right-hander Dylan Cease will be on the mound against the Philadelphia Phillies in his first start since going on the IL with a hamstring injury back on May 25th. The Jays lost 5-2 last night. No NBA team has ever come back from a 3-0 deficit, and the San Antonio Spurs won't have to try. The Spurs had a 115-111 win over the New York Knicks last night. They now trail the series 2-1. Breaking news when it happens. Our next scheduled news at 8 o'clock. I'm Tony King.
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0: Environment Canada Calgary weather, mixed sun and cloud today with a slight chance of afternoon showers, high 20, a risk of evening thunderstorms, otherwise cloudy with showers overnight, the low 11. Showers tomorrow, risk of afternoon thunderstorms, gusty wind, a high of 15, sunny and 20 on Thursday, then cloudy with a chance of showers both Friday and Saturday. Friday's high 16, Saturday's high 18. Right now, it's 11 degrees.
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0: in GMC Stadium. All you have to do is listen for the overly excited Yahoo and Cowboy. And then caller number three is going to score a night. You're going to score a night out at the rodeo. And those rodeo tickets also get you into the Stampede for free as well. Between now and 8 o'clock this morning, the overly excited Yahoo and Cowboy is going to be on the show. And then we're looking for caller number three. Also, congratulations to Sarah Perrin. We were asking you the smells of the 80s that are burned into your nose for the rest of your days because things were stronger in the 80s. Sarah remembers the body mist, the Love's Baby Soft. It was bright pink. It was in every Shopper's Drug Mart. So Sarah's Love's Baby Soft smell also scored her tickets to go to Jubilation's Dinner Theater. Their brand new show is called Back to the 80s, The Magic Mixtape. Those tickets are $79.95 each. We'll have more tomorrow, more Thursday, and more Friday as well. If you listen to the 9 a.m. Free For All, which is when we partner with 880 Ched, a couple weeks ago, Stacey Brotzel, host of their morning show, was talking about the fact that food on Facebook Marketplace, on Craigslist, on online sites has exploded. People are making food, selling it out of their home, and you're just gobbling it up. And I find this astonishing. And many of you pushed back and said, yeah, but you'll go to a farmer's market, you go to restaurants, you'll go to a family picnic, you eat food there. I get all of that. It's just something about going on Facebook Marketplace and getting taquitos or spaghetti or a seafood bake that seems not for me. There's a guy online. His name is The Vulgar Chef. This has become his thing. He goes all over buying food online, shows up at people's houses and gets it. This is my nightmare coming true. Ready? This is The Vulgar Chef. He's joining us on the show later this morning. One place he found they were doing tacos, special tacos. If you listen to the show, the station, tacos are my favorite thing. It literally goes in my heart. My son, tacos, my husband. My husband, Rob, just knows that's true. Listen to what happened to The Vulgar Chef when he bought tacos on Facebook Marketplace.
1: Was cruising the Facebook Marketplace last night for food, as one does, and saw tacos for pre-order. All right, we're gonna start with the Fiesta Lime Fish Taco. Is it good, dude? Avocado kind of looks like hell. Tartar sauce? It's not the best looking fish taco. Is that a stale shell? Dude, that's a fish stick, right?
0: So he orders fish tacos. He says the avocado looks like hell. The shell is stale. And the fish in the fish taco is a fish stick that we used to eat in 1987. This is my fear, but we're going to check in with The Vulgar Chef just after 8 o'clock this morning because this is what he does. He goes to different places, knocks on the door, and gets whatever it is they're selling. And I am worried about this world. I have paranoia over food poisoning from fish tacos in stale shells with fish sticks. But he's also had some fantastic eats as well. Don't forget, between now and 8 o'clock this morning, when you hear the overly excited Yahoo and Cowboy, caller number 3-403-974-8255 is getting incredible passes to go to the rodeo at Stampede. And those rodeo tickets also get you in to Stampede for the day. So it's a 2-in-1 sort of prize. This is the week we're having. My pockets are ram jammed. I might also have Alanis Morissette tickets. That show is sold out, except for a couple pairs of side view tickets if you just want to hear it but not see it. So if you could see my pockets right now, I'm waddling. I've got so much in my pockets. 7:42, a chance now to catch up, see what's happening in markets and in the world of business with Rob Geary from the Popowich Carmelli Advisory Group, CIBC Wagundy. It's been a hot minute. Welcome back, Rob.
2: Yeah, you too, Sarah.
0: Let's run through the numbers, and then we'll talk about Amazon making some records today.
2: Yeah, you got it. Well, we have positive trade. We got green on the screen here this morning. TSX up 176 points to 34,600.

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1: At some point between now and 8 o'clock this morning, your chance to win rodeo tickets to the Calgary Stampede, your tush firmly planted.

0: 55. We have the Dow up 383 right now to 51,176. Oil down $2.58 to $88.72 a barrel. Canadian dollar up 9 basis points to $71.74. And gold is down $10 to $43.55 an ounce.
1: Amazon making Canadian records today. What's the latest?
0: This is a trend that's happening with these maple bonds. And then, so that is Canadian dollar denominated bonds issued by foreign companies. And these big AI companies with their build outs are coming to the Canadian bond market in droves. And so this is hitting a record. Amazon's is $14 billion issuance. This is after Google came to our market with an $8 billion one in about a month ago here. So why is this happening? This is our currency exchange and the interest rates favor borrowing from Canadian investors. So they're coming to us and there's a huge appetite for it. Even that Amazon one is going to get sold out here very quickly. So very interesting to see. We're hitting records across the board here. So it's we're favored and they're coming for us.
1: They're coming for us. Well, and in a good way. They're coming for us in a good way. Yeah. Rob Geary from the Popowich Carmeli Advisory Group, CIBC Wagundi. We will check back in 1 hour from now, Rob.
0: Yeah, sounds good.
1: Thanks so much. 7:43 on Tuesday. If you look a few days ahead, we're going to have a wet Wednesday. Keep that in mind. And then depending on how far you get into the week, we've got sunshine and we've got showers. Today could be gorgeous, high of 20, slight chance of showers later on this afternoon. Right now, it's cloudy. It's 11 degrees. Let's take a look at your Truman Time Saver traffic.
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3: If you're in the Northeast this morning, there is a collision on southbound Deerfoot to 16th Avenue. And if you're down in the Southwest, there is another collision on westbound Glenmore Trail after 14th Street. Emergency crews and a tow truck are on scene taking up the right lane and the right shoulder. We are seeing some delays starting to build in that area, but if you add about 5, maybe 10 extra minutes to your commute time, you should be able to navigate around that just fine. 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For QR Calgary Time Saver Traffic, I'm Rylan Nilsson.
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1: 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Welcome to the QR Calgary Morning Show. Between now and 8 a.m., it could happen at any single moment. When you hear the overly excited Yahooan Cowboy, caller number three, phone in contest. Caller number three is going to win 2 tickets to go to the rodeo. The rodeo tickets also get you into Stampede. So you're getting all the fun wrapped up in a pair of tickets. From who? From us, your QR Calgary Morning Show. Now, still coming up, there is an expense that maybe you didn't see coming, and that is going to all these weddings. It's wedding season this spring, this summer. You're going to be traveling everywhere to go to your cousin's wedding, your best friend's wedding, your boss's wedding. We just learned earlier today that Drew Strumick from your Global Calgary Morning Show, he's getting married soon. And so when you're looking at the prices of cucumbers and of gas for your car and new running shoes for your son, and you're thinking, what else is going to be expensive? The cost of weddings is expensive. And so the question is, how much are you supposed to give? What are you supposed to give as a money amount, as a gift amount? Because you didn't think you were going to have to be paying all this money for life and gas when you RSVP'd 6 months ago. This is my absolute favorite thing because this has happened to you. It's happened to me. You get a really weird denomination as a gift card, and you think, how did you come up with that number? This is from Canadian comic Jerry D. This is years old. I love it. I still think it's funny. And somehow it's more relevant today.

0: than ever before.
1: One couple gave us $45. I am not making that up. I don't mind the amount, but how do you come up with that denomination? What are you sitting at home before the wedding? How much should we give? $40? That's not enough. $50? What are we made of money all of a sudden? Or did they give us $50 and on the way to the wedding go, oh, we got to get a card. Oh, get a card.
0: Coming up later this morning, 8:19, learning how to cover the plate if you're going to a wedding in the next few weeks so that you're giving the right amount, but also not breaking the bank. Now, there was one other thing. What was the thing? What did I say we were going to do?
2: Yahoo! Yahoo! Yahoo! Yahoo!
0: I'm sorry. Was that the overly excited Yahoo and Cowboy just moseying into the show, getting excited for Stampede, the greatest outdoor show on earth, coming our way very, very soon? The Stampede parties have started. The boots have been brought out. The buckles are getting bigger and bigger. This is to go to the rodeo. So you are going to be part of the bull riding, barrel racing, tie down roping events. These tickets also get you into Stampede. So it's a win-win. We are going to take caller number 3 right now. 403-974-8255. Phones are ram jammed. Dave McIver is opening them up. We are getting them locked and loaded. Are we good? Are we good? Are we good? I'm waiting for Dave McIver to give me the thumbs up that I can hit a phone line. Yes? Can take caller number 3? Okay, here we go. Ready? Hey, it's QR Calgary. You're caller number 1. Call back really fast. Hey, it's caller number 2. You need to call back wicked fast. Welcome to QR Calgary. You are caller number 3.
3: Yahoo!
0: That is the Stampede energy we need. Welcome to the show. Who's this?
3: This is Dory.
0: Well, okay, first of all, Dory, fantastic name.
3: Thank you.
0: Are you a Stampede lover, a rodeo gal? What's your situation?
3: I love the rodeo. Bull riding scares me a little, but definitely like the chucks as well, and of course the cowboys, but hey.
0: All the cowboys. My favorite thing about the cowboys is you will say, you know what? You don't have to call me ma'am. You can just call me Sarah. And they'll say, sorry, ma'am. I mean, Sarah, ma'am, Sarah, ma'am. Sorry about that, ma'am. And so you just have to let them call you ma'am because they're so polite. That's just the way they speak.
3: Definitely.
0: You have won a night at the rodeo. Tickets also get you into Stampede just for being caller number 3 here in the overly excited Yahoo and Cowboy. Stay on the line, Dory, and you're going to get your free tickets.
3: Perfect. Thanks so much.
0: 7:53, more tickets to the Stampede and the Rodeo tomorrow and Thursday and Friday as well. So lots of more chances to win. And if that's not enough, I told you, my tickets are overflowing today. My pockets are huge. It turns out we have a few more pairs of tickets to go to Alanis Morissette. That show is July 11th, Scotiabank Saddle Dome. That show sold out. The only tickets left for Alanis is if you look at the map of the dome, there's some funky side view seats. Those aren't the tickets we have. You can either sit yourself down in a side view seat, or you can be listening from now until 9 o'clock and win your way in July 11th, the big show of Stampede, Alanis Morissette playing the dome, and you can win freebies right here on the show before 9 o'clock this morning, because the only tickets left are the side view seats. You want to be able to see the concert and hear it all at the same time. Coming up next, the food of Facebook Marketplace. Why are you buying tacos and beef and seafood bakes from a person you've never met, from a kitchen you've never seen? More fun, more conversations coming up on the show.
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8: 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Welcome to your QR Calgary morning show. A couple of fun conversations coming up in the next half an hour. How much do you need to give at the next wedding you're going to? The craziest thing I've heard is my hairdresser, my stylist, has 6 weddings between now and Thanksgiving. And when you have 6 weddings between now and Thanksgiving, all the dresses, all the shoes, all the makeup, all the hair, all the traveling, all the gifts, you might just have to say, ho, can't do it this year. It's too much giving because everything is more expensive. So how much are you expected to lay down in terms of a blender or a crock pot or a plate or just the cold hard cash? That conversation coming up as well. This has become the thing. We talked about this on the 9 a.m. free-for-all. It's happening all over North America. And that is home cooks are opening their homes, opening their kitchens, and then selling their stuff, their pastas, their burritos, their taquitos, their wontons on Facebook Marketplace. One of the chefs who's going through every single home, crunching and munching, joins us next to talk about the glorious things he's found and the things that have made his stomach not so happy. The Vulgar Chef, an online sensation, on the show next.
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0: as an energy superpower. The three-day conference will also feature keynotes from Alberta Premier Danielle Smith and BC Energy Minister Adrian Dix. Organizer Nick Semaine with DMG Events says he spoke with one man who stopped coming to the show in 2015 after investment dried up.
1: He's back here this year. He's got a sense of optimism. So people coming for the first time, you're going to be wowed because there is so much to do and see. But there's also activity happening here. People aren't talking about what we should or may do. People are talking about projects that are in action or just around the corner. This is the place where you're going to find out what's going on with that.
0: About 30,000 attendees are expected as global energy markets remain unsettled by the ongoing conflict in the Middle East. Tourism Calgary estimates the economic impact for the city at around $70 million. Coming up, traffic safety on the agenda at City Hall today, but first, QR Calgary, Time Saver Traffic.
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3: We are seeing some of those delays starting to build throughout the city this morning. If you're in the Northeast, there is a collision on southbound Deerfoot onto 16th Avenue, and another collision is in the Northwest on southbound Crowchild Trail at Northland Drive. And finally, in the Southwest, a third collision can be found on westbound Glenmore Trail after 14th Street. That one does have your right lane and your right shoulder blocked off with a tow truck and emergency crews. But if you add about 5, maybe 10 minutes to your commute time, you should be able to navigate around that just fine. Turn your gas guzzling into pizza guzzling with a pump relief pizza from Pizza 73, starting at $21.99. And unlike gas, the price will go down. For QR Calgary Time Saver Traffic, I'm Rylan Nilsson.
0: Calgary City Council today debates a motion to add $6 million to traffic safety initiatives. It's been another deadly year for pedestrians on Calgary streets, with the latest fatality Friday, when a woman in her 30s was killed at the intersection of Bow Trail and 37th Street Southwest. Ward 8 Councillor Nathaniel Schmidt's motion, if passed, would allow a pilot project involving community members, hopefully bringing out unique solutions.
4: We can not only see, I think, better outcomes, but also build that awareness because everybody's now playing a direct role.
0: Schmidt says the total amount of funding would still be up for debate depending on revenue streams such as parking enforcement. Also on the

0: meetings are open to the public, there's no annual summary to show how often council and committees go in camera or why those meetings are closed in the first place. A CN train collided with a semi northeast of Calgary last night. It happened just after 6 o'clock in Bicycur along Highway 72 near the intersection at Highway 9. The train was carrying hazardous chemicals, but police say there was no leak or spill. There were no serious injuries. Seven of Calgary's well-known eateries have closed their doors in the last month. Changing dining habits and economic instability are getting the blame. Mona Pinder with the Alberta Hospitality Association says changing consumer habits are having an impact.
1: The consumers are being a little bit more, they're careful with how they spend their money. So instead of buying a bottle of wine, they're going to have a glass of wine, or they're going to do share appetizers instead of having main courses. So you see those kind of things. So restaurants are trying to adapt by making their menus different.
0: Franca's Italian restaurant in the Northeast is closing, but will rebrand as Patalo under the same ownership in time for Stampede. Prime Minister Mark Carney says the Gordie Howe International Bridge between Canada and the U.S. will open at the end of the week. Carney calls it a symbol and a fact of cooperation between the two countries. He says it will be great for Canadians and Americans crossing the border and for commerce. The future of the bridge was thrown into jeopardy when U.S. President Donald Trump said in February that he would block the opening of the new bridge and trade route connecting Ontario and Michigan until the United States is, quote, compensated for everything the U.S. has given Canada. In sports, the Calgary Surge have fired head coach Perry Huang. The Surge are winless in their first seven games in the CEBL season. No replacement has been announced. After a two-day break, the Stanley Cup final resumes tonight in Las Vegas. The Golden Knights hosting the Carolina Hurricanes and leading the best-of-seven series 2-1. Toronto Blue Jays will try to rebound after a 5-2 loss to Philadelphia last night. Today's game marks the return of right-hander Dylan Cease, who has been on the IL since suffering a hamstring injury back on May 25th. In the NBA, the San Antonio Spurs had a 115-111 win over the New York Knicks. The Knicks series lead has been cut to 2-1. Breaking news when it happens, our next scheduled news at 8:30. I'm Tony King.
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0: Environment Canada Calgary weather, mixed sun and cloud today. A slight chance of afternoon showers, the high 20. A risk of evening thunderstorms, otherwise cloudy, showers and a low of 11 overnight. Showers tomorrow, risk of afternoon thunderstorms, gusty wind, a high of 15. Sunny and 20 on Thursday. Cloudy with a chance of showers both Friday and Saturday. Friday's high 16, Saturday's high 18. Right now, it's 11 degrees.
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1: Was cruising the Facebook marketplace last night for food, as one does, and saw tacos for pre-order. All right, we're gonna start with the Fiesta Lime Fish Taco. Is it good, dude? Avocado kind of looks like hell. Tartar sauce? It's not the best looking fish taco. Is that a stale shell? Dude, that's a fish stick, right?
2: Weird recipes, funky pairings, crazy ways to cook things. Think beef in the dishwasher. It's all from the brain of Kyle Marcoux, who is the Vulgar Chef, thevulgarchef.com on all the socials. And one of the things the Vulgar Chef is doing now is an obsession of mine. I'm absolutely obsessed with these videos, is going to Craigslist, Facebook Marketplace, buying dinners, bringing them home, and trying strangers' foods. I'm obsessed with this video, so I invited him on the show. Welcome to the show, Vulgar Chef Kyle Marcoux. Welcome to Calgary.
3: Oh, good morning. How are ya?
2: Well, I think I'm better than you because I am seriously worried about your stomach. I'm fascinated with this path you're on.

0: Yeah, yeah. I got, a lot of people are worried about my stomach and the issues in the bathroom right now.
1: Well, so here's the thing. You've been doing this for years and years and years, making weird foods, putting crazy combos together, cooking things in funky ways. But now that you're buying food from Facebook Marketplace, from Craigslist, from online sites, this is a whole new path of terror, I think.
0: Yeah, and I agree with you. You know, like when I'm doing the recipes, I know what I'm putting into them. When you're buying from strangers, you don't really know what's going on.
1: So I just played a moment. It's maybe my favorite video of yours. You bought tacos, and you said the avocado was hellish. The shells were stale. It was a fish stick, like a 1987 fish stick in this taco. How often are you getting these hellish meals?
0: I mean, I think right now, just looking at what I've done, I want to say it's probably 50-50. You know, 50% of them are somewhat decent meals, and then the other half is just, I'm not really sure what's going on.
1: But then why do you keep doing this? Because if you're getting 50-50, 50% meals online from strangers, good to great, 50% you're concerned about it, I might quit this and keep making my own stuff.
0: Yeah, I don't know. You know, it's just you only live once, and I'm just, you know, really just looking for a way to support the community.
1: But when it's hellish, Kyle, when you put it in your mouth and you're like, that is disgusting, do you ever go back to them and say, just so you know, the stale shell, the fish stick, please don't put that to anyone else?
0: No, you know why? Because I would love for someone else to experience the same things that I've experienced. So we have a moment that we could possibly share together.
1: My favorite thing about your videos is when the vulgar chef loves something, you leave your perch, you leave your stool, you head over to your wall, and you do sort of like a wall-pounding hump. And that is an indication that you have put something delicious in your mouth from a stranger's home.
0: Yes, that's the sign right there if it is good or not. If you see me pumping up against the wall or dropping it like it's hot on the chair in the corner of my living room, that's a sign of a good meal.
1: What is the most delicious thing you've ever bought from Facebook Marketplace and you thought, my Lord, I would spend all the money on the world on this because this is truly incredible?
0: Oh, my God. I get asked this question a lot, actually. I'm going to have to go with, there was someone I got egg rolls off of, and there was an Italian sandwich combo egg roll that they did that was just, it was like, I'm a sucker for an Italian combo sandwich, and the egg roll was just, I mean, it was perfect in my eyes.
1: And do you go back ever to these places, or you're one and done?
0: So it's funny because I look, I don't have to type anything into my Facebook Marketplace. Like, food just pops up. So I kind of just peruse that and then choose something. But a lot of times, I don't see some of these people more than once, other than some woman that was selling potatoes, which I've seen now maybe two or three times. But for the most part, yeah, I'm only seeing these people one time.
1: And then not going back to them, which is incredible.
0: No, because it's, you know, I just go based on what's posted on the marketplace. And if they don't have a listing on the marketplace, I don't know how to reach out to them.
1: How much longer do you think for you, the vulgar chef, for these cooks, that Facebook Marketplace eating and trays of food is going to be a thing? Do you think this is a sustainable food practice that you're going to be doing for months and years to come?
0: I mean, the food scene on the marketplace, in my eyes, seems to be growing. It's a, I think, you know, a lot of the people on there are probably, you know, just hobby home cooks or chefs with a side hustle looking to make a little extra cash. So, I mean, I honestly see this thing growing. I'm already starting to see other people, you know, doing the same thing that I'm doing with purchasing meals off of Facebook Marketplace.
1: And you have been doing this for so long. Like, one of the things I saw was you made red velvet corn dog nuggets. You also made teeny, teeny, teeny, teeny, tiny eggs, turned them into cereal flakes, and threw them into milk. So you've been doing sort of like the nastier side of fun food.

0: for years, and sometimes it turns out fantastic, and sometimes I'm worried you're in the hospital. So this is an extension for you, not necessarily wild work, but an extension of the crazier side of food.
1: Yeah, you know, it's just, like you said, I've been doing this for a long time, and it is, you know, I do look at it from, like, a business standpoint, and it's my brand, it's my full-time job. So we're always looking for ways to sort of, you know, do something new and make it interesting and get the people excited and either get someone to either, you know, smile or cringe.
0: Okay, well, look, I'm obsessed with your social media because I'm waiting to see if you're opening up something that is stale and sour and heinous, or if it's so delicious, you're going over to Wall Pump and Hump and give the food some love. So thank you for the smiles, thevulgarchef.com. You can find him on all the socials. His real name is Kyle Marcoux, but you can look up The Vulgar Chef and check out someone who is eating his way through Craigslist and Facebook Marketplace and the online food scene. I think you're a wild man, and I appreciate you joining our Calgary, Alberta show, Kyle.
1: I appreciate you guys inviting me on.
0: 8:14. Not doing it. Not doing it. 8:14 on your Tuesday morning. Here's the deal with today. High of 20. Maybe a small chance of showers later on this afternoon, but that's it. That's all that's in the forecast. Right now sitting at 11 degrees with a look at your Truman Time Saver traffic.
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3: We are seeing a number of delays scattered throughout the city this morning. If you're in the southwest, there is a collision on westbound Glenmore Trail after 14th Street. Emergency crews and a tow truck are on scene trying to clean it up for you, but they are taking up the right lane and the right shoulder. Over in the southeast, there is another collision on westbound 16th Avenue at Stony Trail. And up in the northeast, a couple collisions on southbound Deerfoot. One is at Country Hills Boulevard and another is on 16th Avenue. 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For QR Calgary Time Saver Traffic, I'm Rylan Nilsson.
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1: A couple weeks ago, we were talking about the fact that it is wedding season, and many couples are saying, hey, instead of a blender or a punch bowl or a sandwich maker, we'd like money to use as a down payment on our house. And now that we are really in wedding season, the conversation has reared its head again about how much do you actually give? Is there a decent amount and an appropriate amount? What's the number? So we looked for the expert voice on if you're slipping money in an envelope you're sending an e-transfer, what is it you should be giving? Lenora Kingcott joins us, producer of Bridal Expo, Calgary's Fall Bridal Fair, also a wedding industry veteran of more than 30 years. Welcome to the show, Lenora.
2: Thank you, Sarah. Great to talk to you this morning.
1: What a complicated time when everyone's trying to figure out how to afford bread, how to put gas in their truck, how to get their kids clothing. And then you think, oh, and we also have 4 weddings this summer. What are we to do about that?
2: Well, you know, it is a big investment going to a wedding, but it is also a great honor. And really, it's such a great event and a wonderful thing for you and your family to get to go to. So, yeah, those are the things that we're trying to balance out.
1: So in 2026, when we know that money is tight, is there a dollar amount that is kind of the appropriate amount, or is it completely dependent on who the person is to you, where the wedding is, what the vibe is? What's the answer?
2: Well, all of the above. So for many years, the benchmark was $100. But, you know, we've had inflation go up, you know, 20% in the last 5 years. So you're bringing that into consideration. But at the end of the day, I think when people decide what to give as a gift, they are balancing out their relationship to their couple and their means, because someone might be your best friend, but you might be in university and struggling to get by. And so you might not give that big of a gift, or it's even possible that you don't give a gift. The important thing is that you show up. You know, the couple really just wants you to come and have a great time.
1: The thing also you say, which I like because it's 3 little words that maybe will resonate with people when they're trying to be like, oh, 50, 100. Well, Lenora said inflation, so 120, is the idea to cover your plate.
2: Do you know, that was a benchmark that was used for many years, and that is definitely a way to approach it. But conversely, if you are invited to a really extravagant wedding in the Rocky Mountains at one of our famous hotels, if you really knew what the cost per plate was, it might be totally out of your reach. So, and you might be invited to a backyard barbecue wedding of a close friend or a relative, and you might be giving way more than the cost per plate. So.

0: you can use that as a benchmark, but there's going to be variables. And that's why I prefer to think of it as what are my means? What's my relationship? For example, if I am someone's boss, I will be giving more than I would if I was just attending my neighbor's wedding.
1: Right.
0: And the other thing that I'm noticing that a lot of, especially young people, aren't considering is when they are bringing a plus one. When you're bringing a plus one, remember that it is up to you to cover the gift for your plus one. So that's something that I just wanted to put out there.
1: Hold on a moment. So if I'm dating someone, I'm not married, but I'm dating someone, and I'm like, oh, Hector, would you like to be my plus one? I'm in charge of Hector's gift as well?
0: Yes, you are. Yes. And unless Hector, are you really dating someone named Hector?
1: No, I just thought it was a great name.
0: I know, I'm giving you a hard time. So if Hector speaks up and says, oh, you know what, let me cover the cost of my gift, absolutely. But other than that, remember that when you're bringing a plus one, that you should be including a gift for that person as well.
1: See, this is the thing. Such a long-standing and important tradition to so many families. But in this day and age of e-transfers and weddings happening in different tropical locations, and maybe it's a second wedding, maybe it's a third wedding, the rules shift. But there's still some foundational moments you can go to, like what are your means, what is your relationship, and then just trying to figure out how you can actually live within it and still have an incredible time. How many weddings have you been to, Lenora?
0: Oh, I don't think I could even count. I was at dozens of weddings before I was even 12 years old because my father had such a big family. And like I've said before, I think that's how my DNA was imprinted in this wedding business, because every summer since I was a young girl, it was all about going to big family weddings.
1: And that's where we are right now, and that's why we decided to check in. Lenora Kingcott, producer of Bridal Expo, Calgary's Fall Bridal Fair, and a wedding industry veteran of more than 30 years. Thank you for the advice. Thank you for welcoming fictitious Hector into your world, and we'll talk again.
0: Have a great day.
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5: 8:29 on your QR Calgary morning show. Welcome to it. My name is Sarah Crosby with you until 10 o'clock this morning. There's a lot to do in half an hour, including tickets to go see Alanis Morissette. July 11th, Scotiabank Saddle Dome. Here's the dealio about these tickets. That show sold out. I'm calling it sold out because if you look at the Ticketmaster map, there's some side view seating. Limited viewing that you can buy, and that's it. That's it. This thing is done. So the only way to get the good tickets is here through your favorite morning show. Between now and 9 o'clock, tickets to Alanis coming up soon.
6: This is Global News. I'm Tony King, mostly cloudy and 12 at 8:30. The Global Energy Show gets underway today in Calgary against a backdrop of volatility in global oil markets. More than 30,000 people from more than 100 countries are attending. Nick Samane with DMG Events says key themes this year are building infrastructure and diversifying Canada's energy customers.
7: There'll be a lot of talk about that as we're hearing, whether that be pipelines, whether that be new gas projects, whether that be nuclear, hydro, or otherwise. We know that the world is looking for reliable, secure energy, and Canada has an abundance of that. That's a big theme that's running through the core of this year's event.
6: The event kicks off this morning with Federal Natural Resources Minister Tim Hodgson delivering a speech on building Canada as an energy superpower. Premier Danielle Smith takes the podium at 2 this afternoon. Tourism Calgary says the three-day event will have a $70 million economic impact for the city. Coming up, traffic safety on the agenda at City Hall today, but first, QR Calgary Time Saver Traffic.
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9: If you're in the Northeast this morning, there are a couple collisions. One is on southbound Deerfoot onto 16th Avenue, and another collision is on westbound 16th Avenue at Stony Trail. And down in the Southeast, a third collision is on southbound Deerfoot Trail approaching Glenmore. These don't appear to be holding up your traffic for more than about 5 minutes, but just be prepared to slow down. 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For QR Calgary Time Saver Traffic, I'm Rylan Nilsson.
6: Calgary City Council today debates a call to up the amount of money spent on traffic safety measures by an additional $6 million. The motion from Ward 8 Councillor Nathaniel Schmidt comes amid an increase in pedestrian crashes. Schmidt hopes for physical improvements, but U of C Civil Engineering Assistant Professor Jacob Lamb says building a safer culture is also needed.
10: Help them see the world from the other perspective, and they're maybe more sympathetic to the cyclist on the road if they've once been that cyclist on a sunny day a few years ago.
6: The latest crash saw a woman in her 30s killed after she was hit by a vehicle on Bow Trail at 37th Street Southwest. Sturgeon Lake Cree Nation back in court arguing over the province's duty to consult them.
11: The issue in court is over a Water Act license granted for a large-scale artificial intelligence data center near Grand Prairie. The nearby Sturgeon Lake Cree Nation filed a judicial review of the matter because it says it was not consulted before the license was awarded.
12: The emissions that this facility is going to produce, not to mention the amount of heat that it's going to produce. You know, we're talking a massive footprint. And, you know, how is that going to impact our way of life?
11: The group behind the data center is trying to get the review thrown out.

0: O'Leary Digital Limited did not respond to Global News' interview request before a deadline. Eric Bay, Global News.
1: Police in northwestern Alberta have arrested a 13-year-old boy after threats against students at a school. Mounties say they were called Thursday last week about threats of gun violence at the school in Sexsmith, 450 kilometers northwest of Edmonton. A suspect was arrested and a firearm seized at a home. The boy is now charged with uttering threats and will appear in Grand Prairie Provincial Court tomorrow. Prime Minister Mark Carney says it's good news that the Gordie Howe Bridge between Windsor and Detroit will open at the end of the week. Carney says the bridge is an important symbol of the enduring strength of the bilateral relationship, which has been strained by the ongoing trade war. The immediate future of the bridge was cast in doubt when U.S. President Donald Trump insisted in a social media post earlier this year that the U.S. would have to be compensated before he would allow the bridge to open. Carney did not say this morning whether Canada offered any concessions to get the bridge opened. The project has long faced pushback from members of the Maroon family, who own the competing Ambassador Bridge. In sports, with an 0-7 record to start the year, the Calgary Surge have fired head coach Perry Huang. No replacement has been announced. The Stanley Cup final resumes tonight with the Vegas Golden Knights hosting the Carolina Hurricanes. Vegas leads the best-of-seven series 2-1 after a 5-4 win in double overtime Saturday night. The beat-up Toronto Blue Jays are starting to see reinforcements come back to the lineup today. Right-hander Dylan Cease will be on the mound against the Philadelphia Phillies for his first start since going on the IL with a hamstring injury back on May 25th. The Jays lost 5-2 last night. No NBA team has ever come back from a 3-0 deficit, and the San Antonio Spurs won't even have to try. The Spurs had a 115-111 win over the New York Knicks last night. They now trail the series 2-1. Breaking news when it happens. Our next scheduled news at 9 o'clock. I'm Tony King.
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1: Environment Canada Calgary weather, mixed sun and cloud today with a slight chance of afternoon showers, high 20 degrees, a risk of evening thunderstorms, otherwise cloudy, showers and a low of 11 overnight. Showers tomorrow, a risk of afternoon thunderstorms again, gusty wind, a high of 15, sunny and 20 on Thursday, cloudy with a chance of showers for both Friday and Saturday. Friday's high 16, Saturday up to 18. Right now, it's 12 degrees.
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1: 8:36 on your QR Calgary Morning Show. Welcome to the show. If you weren't with us earlier, miss a little, miss a lot, as they say, we learned that Elections Alberta needs just the most incredible number of people to work the October referendum. It is going to take 60,000 people to get this done. It's like 3.5 Canmores. So they are hiring right now. If you go on their website, there's pre-work to be done. There's day of work to be done. There's also the count that's going to happen for 48 hours after the vote on October 19th. Prices vary. There's day work, there's hourly work, but they're going to need so many people to get this accomplished, especially in smaller rural areas. So two options available here. One, you want to be part of history because this vote will be talked about for years and decades to come. So it puts you in the middle of it, nonpartisan, by the way. Or honestly, you just need some extra money. That will be fall. That will be when we are in Thanksgiving times, when we are shopping for Christmas times. So it could give you a little extra money. Elections Alberta, some jobs are for 16 years and older. Some are for 18 years old and over. But it's going to take a massive effort to find 60,000 people in the province who want to work the October referendum. Now, the other thing, talking about the money.

is maybe you want to go to something stampede-y. Maybe you'd love to see a good concert and you absolutely have no extra cash. I feel you.

are going to open this up and make this as absolutely as fair as possible. You have from now until 8:55 this morning to shoot me a text if you want to go see Alanis Morissette, Scotiabank Saddle Dome. This thing is sold out. I've checked these tickets multiple times. There are side seats available if you are thinking, well, I just want to hear her. I don't want to see the show. You don't want those tickets. You want these tickets, full, real, I can be in the show tickets. If you're buying tickets, you're either buying resale tickets or side view tickets. Forget that. Right now, I need your first name. I need your last name, your email address. And then we're going to pretend that I've got your laundry. I've got the whole basket of it. I stick my hand into your pocket. What am I finding in your pants pocket? I'm like, man, Gregory, Susan, Belinda, I thought you knew to check your pockets before you gave me your laundry. I'm sticking my hand in your pants pocket before I do your laundry. Why? Because I'm an incredibly nice human being and I want to help you out and get your laundry done. What am I finding in your pants pocket? 403-974-8255. I need your first name. I need your last name. I need your email address. All of that texted to 403-974-8255 by 8:55 this morning. Then we shut it down, close it off. No more chances to win. These tickets are to see Alanis Morissette, the biggest show of Stampede. Plus, they get you into the park as well. So it's a two-for-one-er. It's like bottom of the bag fries where you think there's nothing more to get. And then you're like, wowzer, surprise. What a day I'm having. These are worth a lot of money. 8:55, that gives you 15 minutes to enter our contest to win tickets to this woman.

0: And all you have to do is tell me what's in your pocket that I got to pull out, because I'm trying to be a helpful lady and get your laundry done, because that's the nice human being that I am. 8:41 on your Tuesday morning. Don't forget that 9 to 10, we partner, we come together. The 9 a.m. free-for-all is coming up with a little Shea Ganim right at 9 o'clock. I know Stacey Brotzel and Shea Ganim want to talk about the hiring chaos going on right now for the Edmonton Oilers. There's a big name that's out there. Apparently, Connor McDavid is on board. It's causing frustration. It's causing concern. Stacey and Shay are going to break it down for us. And I guess we can go along with their worry. We don't care. We don't need to worry about what's happening with the Oilers. We just need to wait until September, October, and then we'll get our own team back. 8:42, it's time to check in with Rob Geary from the Popowich Carmelli Advisory Group. CIBC Wood Gundy, let's run through the numbers, Rob, and then we'll talk a trade surplus high that's also part of our news cycle right now.
1: Yeah, you got it, Sarah. Well, it is still positive in trade. He's still hanging on there. A little bit lower than last hour here, but TSX up 101 points to 34,580. We have the Dow up 239 to 51,026. Oil now down $3.73 to $87.57. And gold now down $21 to $43.41 an ounce.
0: Trade surplus hits 15-month high. Explain that for us.
1: Oil prices.
0: Oh, okay. It's pretty simple. Well, we're done. Have a great day. Off you go.
1: It is pretty simple. It is oil prices that is the main driver of that. But I think there's a little bit of news underlying this, because gold prices were high as well, but they came off our trade with gold, which is usually to the UK, it came off here quite a bit, right? So that's why the surplus is happening. But if

0: take those two items out, there still is a surplus. But I think the bigger news is here, the trade with the U.S. is back up to a proponent of total trade, back to an all-time high of just shy of 70% of our total trade. So if you think about back to February 2015, all these tariffs, we're now back to that level. So these tariffs really haven't had a massive effect, and we're now back trading with the U.S. in a big way. It did move the Canadian dollar. Canadian dollar has pared back, though, in recent hour.
1: Okay, it would have been really funny, though, if you had just said oil hung up and then left it at that.
0: I'm trying to get Alanis Morissette tickets. That was my first CD from Columbia House Records back in 1995.
1: So. Okay, well, that proves you're younger than me then, because if you are not a cassette boy with your yellow Walkman, we're of different generations, Rob Geary.
0: No, it was my first CD.
1: Okay. Well, I will let you go. You have another 11 minutes to get your text in, and maybe we're going to be picking you.
0: Nice.
1: Have a great day, Rob.
0: Thanks.
1: 8:44. You can be the CIBC Wood Gundy guy and still want to be part of our contest. That's A-okay. 8:44 Tuesday morning, high of 20 later on this afternoon. There is a slight, small chance of showers once we get past lunchtime. You're going to have to wait to see. Right now, sitting at a cloudy 12 degrees with a look at your Truman Time Saver traffic.
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3: If you're in the Northeast this morning, there are a couple collisions holding up your traffic. One is on westbound 16th Avenue at Stony Trail, and another is on southbound Deerfoot onto 16th Avenue. And if you're down in the Southeast, another collision is on southbound Deerfoot approaching Glenmore Trail. None of these appear to be holding up your traffic for more than just about 5 minutes, but make sure you're giving yourself some extra time out there. 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
1: 8:49. That's a song you may never have heard before. It is called Raise the Cup, a new song to celebrate Canadian soccer, to celebrate World Cup action, to celebrate FIFA and the electricity and energy that's going to be coming at us with all of the soccer football fun. Now, that is from Marie Huey, who is a Canadian singer-songwriter, joins us now to talk not only her new soccer song, but also a very cool event she was recently part of. And it was a Canadian flag the size of 2 football fields on Grouse Mountain in Vancouver that received a Guinness World Record for the largest flag unfurled on a mountain. And when they did the event, they said, hey, we also need O Canada. And that is where Marie comes in. Welcome to our Calgary show.
2: Hey, thanks for having me. Good morning.
1: Okay, first of all, let's get to the new fun soccer song, Raise the Cup. Do you just have soccer in your blood? Is this just like you're feeling the vibes, feeling the energy, and you can't stop creating?
2: Yeah, absolutely. I mean, FIFA is just, it's so important right now in Vancouver, in Canada. And yeah, so super excited. I wrote the song with a couple friends, actually quite a number of years ago, thinking that, you know, one day FIFA might come to our country and we could release it then. So it was a fun experience to do something like that. And also, I've been singing for the Whitecaps for probably about 15 years now. So yes, I have soccer in my blood.
1: Well, and I love that we can play Raise the Cup, because I keep hearing songs from all over the world coming at us. And I kept thinking, when are we going to start pumping and pounding some Canadian ones as well? So if you're looking for something to play at your bar, in your restaurant, at your party, Raise the Cup might do the trick. And it's Canadian, so you're celebrating homegrown talent. Let's get to the giant flag event. You're at home, your phone rings, someone says, the national anthem singer of our country, can you come to this flag event? Is that how this all broke down for you?
2: Yeah, actually, sort of. So my friends own the sign company that printed the big flag, and I got a call from them the morning before. My friend Anisha goes, hey, can you see Grouse Mountain from your house? She knows that I live on a hill in East Vancouver, and I popped my head up over to the window and I said, actually, yes, and what is that on top of Grouse Mountain right now? And so she told me what was going on and that she would love to have O Canada sung as they were being awarded the Guinness Book of World Records. So I had to keep my mouth shut for an entire day, which was really, really hard.
1: And this thing is behemoth. It is the size of 2 football fields. It is 160 meters by 80 meters and weighs 3,000 pounds and is to celebrate FIFA and the World Cup and Canada. So you perform the anthem across this country all the time. But when you are standing in front of the largest Canadian flag ever, a little bit of different weight and pressure performing the anthem for that?
2: It was such a special thing to do, really, to celebrate FIFA and also be there for my friends in my own hometown, knowing that, you know, I've been singing the anthem professionally for over 15 years, and then now I get to do it for the world stage of the Guinness Book of World Records, and also with FIFA coming to our beautiful city, and to display such a giant flag to everybody in this city.

0: Like, I've been seeing my friends text me about seeing them, the big flag from Richmond even. And so I was born and raised in Richmond, and it's a suburb of Vancouver, if you didn't know. But, you know, just to be able to see it from so far away, it's such a special thing for everybody to experience, not just, you know, having fans go to, you know, a stadium to watch the FIFA game. This is something that everybody can experience.
1: What I also love is I know some people dip into singing a national anthem here or there for some extra money or because they're called upon and they feel like, yeah, I can get to that baseball game. I can get to that hockey game. I can be there. But this truly is such a pride moment and career for you that if you go on your website, national anthem singer is your thing. And I think that that is so specific and so beautiful that it's worth noting that this really is something that is your job, but it's your passion, that this is something you really take care of.
0: Yeah, I really do. I hold this one really close to my heart. Not only am I, like, sort of born for it, you know, like, I'm Canadian, and I have this voice, and I know not everybody has a voice, and even though you might be a singer, you might not be able to sing in front of tens and thousands of people. So I do really keep this one close to my heart. It's such a special thing, very patriotic. And I know I'm representing Canada and all the Canadians when I do open my mouth and sing, "Oh, Canada."
1: Well, there's two big things happening right now. If you see this giant flag recognized by the Guinness World Records in Vancouver, Grouse Mountain, and you hear the "O Canada" behind it, that is Marie Huey. Also has a brand new song for FIFA World Cup action in this country called "Raise the Cup" as well. Thank you for joining us in Calgary this morning.
0: Thank you so much for having me.
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0: They are sold out, but we have tickets to see Alanis Morissette, Scotiabank Saddle Dome, July 11th. And we have them tomorrow, Thursday, Friday as well here on your QR Calgary Morning Show. The question today was, I'm going to be nice. I'm going to do your laundry. I've got one hand in your pocket. I'm washing your jeans for you. What is in those pants pockets? Congratulations to Andrew Hanley. If you know Andrew, you've got some tickets. Andrew says, I've got random pieces of Lego that I stepped on this morning. That hurts. That hurts. That really hurts. Your feet will never recover. The 9 a.m. free-for-all coming up next.
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3: This is Global News. I'm Tony King. Mostly cloudy and 12 at 9 o'clock. More than 30,000 people from 100 countries will descend on the BMO Centre at Stampede Park today for the 2026 Global Energy Show. Premiers, energy ministers, CEOs, and others will be in Calgary for the next 3 days. Some 500 exhibitors will be on the trade show floor, a 10% increase from last year. Organizer Nick Semaine with DMG Events says they've seen huge growth for AI and data centers this year.

0: nuclear and hydro, as the world looks to Canada for reliable, secure energy. Tourism Calgary has said the Global Energy Show will have a $70 million economic impact on the city. City councillors today debate a motion that would allow an additional $6 million to be spent on traffic safety measures.
1: It comes as the city recorded its 12th fatality of 2026 on Friday afternoon when a woman in her 30s was struck by a vehicle on Bow Trail and died of her injuries. Councillor Nathaniel Schmidt hopes the motion will allow up to $6 million in surplus revenue to initiate a pilot project for strategic safety improvements. He believes it could result in safer infrastructure and help build up a culture of safety in the city.
2: We can not only see, I think, better outcomes, but also build that awareness because everybody's now playing a direct role.
1: Schmidt says the total amount of funding would still be up for debate depending on revenue streams like parking enforcement. The motion will be debated at Tuesday's executive committee meeting. Skylar Peters, Global News.
0: Elections Alberta can't say how much the referendum in Alberta this fall will cost. The agency is looking for at least 60,000 workers. With 10 ballot questions, an estimated 45 million ballots will need to be printed and counted compared to the 1.8 million ballots cast in the 2023 provincial election. Sturgeon Lake Cree Nation is fighting with the province again in court, this time over not being consulted about a large-scale artificial intelligence data center near Grand Prairie. The issue in court is a Water Act license that was granted. Chief Sheldon Sunshine says they have filed a judicial review of the matter, with the issue being a lack of consultation before the awarding of the license. The group behind the data center is trying to get the review thrown out. Prime Minister Mark Carney says it's good news that the Gordie Howe Bridge between Windsor and Detroit will be opened at the end of the week. A ribbon-cutting ceremony for the bridge, jointly owned by the governments of Canada and Michigan, is expected on Friday. The immediate future of the bridge was cast in doubt when U.S. President Donald Trump insisted in a February social media post that the United States would have to be compensated before he would allow the bridge to open. It's 9:03.
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0: Environment Canada Calgary weather, mixed sun and cloud today. A slight chance of afternoon showers, high 20. A risk of evening thunderstorms, otherwise cloudy with showers overnight, the low 11. Showers again tomorrow, risk of afternoon thunderstorms, gusty wind and a high of 15. Sunny and 20 on Thursday. Cloudy with a chance of showers both Friday and Saturday. Friday's high 16, Saturday up to 18. It's 12 degrees. Breaking news when it happens. Our next scheduled update at 9:30. I'm Tony King.

0: We're talking about this social media ban for those under 16. We're going to get more details tomorrow from the federal government. But kids always find a workaround. What did you do? I had a trick when writing lines on foolscap. I'll tell you next.
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0: nothing is out of bounds, over the top, or too low. 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
1: Here's my theory. I think there's two types of kids in this world. Rule followers and rule breakers. Mm. Which kid did you have?
2: Well, my child is the rule follower of all rule followers. I am also a rule follower. I am the mom that fun forgot because I had two teachers as parents. Everyone knew my parents. So you couldn't ever do anything before school, after school, at lunchtime, because these people knew my parents. They had a direct line to my mother if anything seemed out of the ordinary.
1: I had one of each. So my stepdaughter is a huge rule follower. And my daughter is, she's kind of both. So she likes to push the limits and she likes to break the rules. She's like her dad in that way, because I am a rule follower. But we're talking about this social media ban that the feds are expected to announce tomorrow. So we're talking about kids under 16 not having access, not being able to open up social media accounts, and the workarounds that kids are, I'm sure, poised to do, because Olive came into the kitchen yesterday. She goes, "Is this true? Are they actually going to ban social media for kids under 16? And she's 17, so it's not going to affect her." And I said, "Yeah, no, they're talking about it, so we'll find out details on Wednesday." And she says, "You know, they're going to either get fake IDs, because apparently that's a thing still, or they're going to have VPNs where they're going to work around this model." And I guess it depends on exactly what the security features are. But we talked to David Akin earlier this morning. He's chief political correspondent and Ottawa bureau chief for Global News. And we've seen this ban be implemented around the world, including in Australia. And the kids in Australia are hilarious because they are finding workarounds because that's what kids do. They push boundaries. It's part of growing up. And so they have facial recognition to determine if a kid is 16 or not. It's obviously not foolproof. Obviously, when you hear the story he has to tell about how kids are working around this ban.
3: Kids aren't dumb. They're going to figure ways around this. In fact, my colleague Mackenzie Gray, when we learned about this yesterday, he took a camera out to like the local mall and he asked a bunch of kids, and what did they say? They said, "Of course I'm going to try and find a way around this social media ban." Here's something funny. I don't know if you saw this a few weeks ago. So in Australia, there's like an age check system. So the teenager has to hold the camera up to their face, and then the AI tool, you know, determines whether that person's old enough or not. So what are the kids doing to get around that age check camera photo? They're cutting out those cartoon mustaches, you know, like the curly black ones and that you stick under your nose. They're putting those on their face, and that gets them by the AI tool. It's hilarious.
1: So that works.
2: Because kids are going to be deviously savvy. This is why they can get alcohol, because they learn to shoulder tap. They can find workarounds that our older

0: spoke to somebody in the know, a chef, about the pros and the cons. That's coming up when the 9 a.m. free-for-all continues after your newscast.
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3: 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The Global Energy Show opens today with Federal Natural Resources Minister Tim Hodgson delivering a speech on building Canada as an energy superpower. The three-day conference also features Premier Danielle Smith and BC Energy Minister Adrian Dix. Elections Alberta is not offering any

0: 60,000 workers are needed because of the provincial requirement to hand count ballots and the 48-hour timeline to deliver preliminary results. A news conference by Peel Regional Police is underway right now, updating an investigation involving a former Air Canada pilot. The country's largest airline says the pilot was fined by Transport Canada after serving as a captain without the required airline transport pilot license. Air Canada says he did have a valid commercial license. It's 9:31.
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0: Environment Canada Calgary weather, mixed sun and cloud today. Slight chance of afternoon showers, high 20, a risk of evening thunderstorms, then cloudy with showers and a low of 11 overnight. Showers and a risk of afternoon thunderstorms tomorrow, the high 15, sunny and 20 on Thursday, Friday's high 16, Saturday up to 18. It's 14 degrees. Breaking news when it happens. Our next scheduled newscast at 10. I'm Tony King.

0: Amused? Mad? Happy? Sad? No emotion is off the board on the 9 a.m. free-for-all on QR Calgary 770 and 880 CHED.
1: Welcome to the 9 a.m. free-for-all, where Stacey Brotzel and I were trying to have a conversation about the fact tomorrow Mark Carney's government is going to have new legislation against online harms that will police whether or not teenagers can be on social media. That's where the conversation started. Very, very rooted in news, in the headlines. And then we started to go down the path of how we skirted rules and how life was a little bit different in our childhoods. And I was saying, you know, kids these days, they have Snapchat. They can see anything in the world online. And if you're of my generation, you used to take your calculator, type in 5318008. Turn your calculator upside down

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0: If it's being talked about somewhere, it's being talked about here. 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
1: Just enjoying some music. Just enjoying some girls want to have fun. 948 on your 9 a.m. free-for-all. Talking about this explosion in Facebook Marketplace food. Mm-hmm. Here's the vibe, Stacey. People are like, this sounds so interesting. This could really take off. Not for me until I understand that there are other people around me eating it, doing it, feeling it out. And then maybe I'll jump on the Facebook Marketplace, buy the food. People are interested. They're not ready to commit.
2: I'm on Upcycling St. Albert right now because a lot of people in my text line wanted to know if somebody picked up the chicken carcasses
1: that
2: were up for offer, and I can't seem to find it. But I've been scrolling for a good 5 minutes, and I'm only one day. There's so much stuff that's put on this this site. But I did see an opened bag of oats because they prefer the steel cut oats. Are you going to pick that up? Also found some old potatoes that they could be used as seed potatoes if you're interested. So they're just like, hey, just putting that out there. If you want this, come pick it up at my house. I get that. I get that we don't want to waste anything. And you're just like, oh, I've got this whole sheet cake and I only ate half of it. Maybe somebody might enjoy it. But a stranger,
1: Maybe it's because I'm not a chef. I'm not a baker. I'm not someone who makes. Maybe I am not understanding the preciousness of a chicken carcass. There's just such a level of trust. How old is the chicken carcass? How long was it sitting on the table? Did she drive around? Did she drive around Edmonton for 7 hours with the chicken carcass in the back of the truck before she remembered to drop it off? There's just a lot of different things here.
2: James says somebody did pick up the chicken carcass.
1: Okay. Can we find chicken carcass person and get them on the show to find out what they're doing with the chicken carcass? I'll have you on my Calgary show. I need to know.
2: Okay. James, hit us up with who posted the chicken carcass and who picked it up. I can't seem to find it, but
1: Maybe it was you.
2: No, I have my own chicken carcasses to take care of. But I was scrolling for a good 5 minutes. You saw me in the commercial break, and I only got through one day of postings. So a lot of people posting on that website.
1: And we are saving money, and people are trying to be frugal, and people are trying to make everything stretch. I get that. Here's a different take on money, though. My hairdresser is going to 6 weddings between now and Thanksgiving. 6. And so when you look back, it used to be like, okay, we'll give $50, we'll give $100. It's 2026. Life is way more expensive, but you're way more broke. So what are you supposed to give? Because now we're in wedding season. So I said, is there a number? Just give us the number so it's not a big complication. And we talked with Lenora Kingcott, who's the producer of Calgary's Bridal Expo, and is also a wedding industry veteran. She's been doing this for 30 years. And I said, Lenora Kingcott, bridal expo person, what do we give as a gift?
3: So for many years, the benchmark was $100. But, you know, we've had inflation go up, you know, 20% in the last 5 years. So you're bringing that into consideration. But at the end of the day, I think when people decide what to give as a gift, they are balancing out their relationship to their couple and their means, because someone might be your best friend, but you might be in university and struggling to get by. And so you might not give that big of a gift, or it's even possible that you don't give a gift. The important thing is that you show up. You know, the couple really just wants you to come and have a great time.
1: Ugh, I hate this, because there is no perfect number. It's what is your financial situation? What are your means? What is your relationship to the happy couple? What kind of wedding are they having? Is it extravagant in Banff, or is it a small backyard affair? So there is no magic number just to throw at everyone.
2: We only had 14 people at our wedding, and I asked for no gifts, which I kind of regret now. I was like, maybe I should have asked for gifts because we did pay for their accommodation because we thought that that was important when we're asking people to take time off work and to come and destination wedding. We didn't want to put that burden on them. So we wanted to make sure that that was taken care of. So that's why we had such a small wedding. But I don't think that there should be any benchmarks. There should not be an obligation. So I don't know what that looks like when there's a gift opening. I don't know if you had a gift opening, if you will. But are you checking off the list? Like, what kind of bride or groom are you that you're like, okay, well, Chris got us $100, but you know what? He makes $150,000 a year, and that is unacceptable. Is there somebody actually doing that? Or do they just say, oh, Chris was at my wedding. That was awesome. Are you keeping track of what people give you? Because that's pretty gauche.
1: Well, here's the other thing I didn't know. So let's pretend you and I aren't married. We're single ladies. We're going to a wedding and we have a plus one. Did you know if you invite a plus one, you, Stacey Brotzel, are supposed to cover the gift for your plus one?
2: So that's two gifts.
1: Yes.
2: Or a bigger gift.
1: Yes.
2: Who expects this? Where are these expectations coming from? Are these manufactured expectations? Because it sounds like for me, I don't know. I'd be like, okay, great. You're bringing somebody. And of course, I haven't been to a wedding. Nobody invites me to weddings. So maybe I'm a really crappy gift giver and they don't want me there. But I haven't been to one in years have I been to a wedding. And so I think it depends on how much they're dishing out. If it's a cash bar held in a barn, that's going to be different than if you're laying it all out on the line at the Hotel McDonald.
1: Listen to this plus one nonsense. Hold on a moment. So if I'm dating someone, I'm not married, but I'm dating someone, and I'm like, oh, Hector, would you like to be my plus one? I'm in charge of Hector's gift as well?
3: Yes, you are. Yes. And unless Hector, are you really dating someone named Hector?
1: No, I just thought it was a great name.
3: I know. I'm giving you a hard time. So if Hector speaks up and says, oh, you know what, let me cover the cost of my gift, absolutely. But other than that, remember that when you're bringing a plus one, that you should be including a gift for that person as well.
1: It's feminism gone wrong right there. I just want to pay for my own gift, and now I'm covering Hector's gift as well.
2: I guess it makes sense because you are paying for their meal. You're paying for them to dance, I guess. I don't know if you split that up per person. But that's not what it's supposed to be. Your presence should be present enough.
1: Yes, but it's not really like that. It's not really like that. Let's wrap this up with my very favorite moment from Jerry D. This is one of my favorite bits from him, because this is what happens when you're trying to figure out how much money you should actually give someone.
4: One couple gave us $45. I am not making that up. I don't mind the amount, but how do you come up with that denomination? What are you sitting at home before the wedding? How much should we give? $40? That's not enough. $50? What are we made of money all of a sudden? Or did they give us $50 and on the way to the wedding go, oh, we gotta get a card. Oh, get a card.
1: That is from years and years and years ago, but is just as applicable today. We will be back tomorrow morning. We read your texts. We see them all. They're streaming in. Thank you for being part of the show. Stacey Brotzel at Edmonton. I'm Sarah Crosby. We'll be back on your Wednesday.
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0: Dan Peters. 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
4: This is Global News. I'm Tony King. Mostly cloudy and 14 at 10 o'clock. Criminal charges being laid against a former Air Canada pilot. Peel Regional Police Deputy Chief Nick Milanovic says the pilot was fined by Transport Canada after allegedly captaining more than 900 flights without the required airline transport pilot license.
5: This investigation and the details surrounding it read like a movie script. It was a complex fraud and forgery investigation involving allegations against a former commercial airline pilot. It was initiated after a regulatory review by Transport Canada.

0: East and interest in increased energy supply from Canada.
1: We're in an oil shock, as we know, with what's going on around the world with the Strait and other pressures here. And Canada has that opportunity to supply safe, secure, and affordable energy to the world. That's really what's driving a big growth in and around this year's event.
0: Tourism Calgary says the event will pump an estimated $70 million into the local economy. Calgary City Councillors today debate a motion that would put an additional $6 million into traffic safety measures. The debate comes after the city recorded its 12th fatality of the year Friday. A woman in her 30s was struck and killed on Bow Trail at 37th Street Southwest. Councillor Nathaniel Schmidt is hoping to initiate a pilot project for strategic safety improvements and infrastructure.
2: We need to really bring back a culture of people driving and being out responsibly and lowering speeds, and missing one light is not a big deal.
0: Schmidt says the total amount of funding would still be up for debate depending on revenue streams such as parking enforcement. Canada's merchandise trade surplus widened to $2.7 billion in April, up from $1.8 billion in March. Statistics Canada says the increase was driven by a 9.7% jump in energy exports as higher oil prices helped push total exports to a record $75.2 billion. At least 100 people have died from an Ebola outbreak in the Eastern Democratic Republic of Congo less than a month after it was declared. Health officials have confirmed 550 cases, including 101 deaths and 19 recoveries. It's 10:03.
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0: Environment Canada Calgary weather, mixed sun and cloud today. Slight chance of afternoon showers, high 20. A risk of evening thunderstorms, otherwise cloudy. Showers and a low of 11 overnight. Showers tomorrow, risk of afternoon thunderstorms, high 15, sunny and 20 on Thursday, cloudy with a chance of showers Friday and Saturday. Friday's high 16, Saturday up to 18. It's 14 degrees. Breaking news when it happens, our next scheduled update at 10:30. I'm Tony Kang.

0: reviewed.
1: Every 6 months they're reviewed, and every year they have to actually do a flight test with Transport Canada, and he got through that okay.
0: I'll bet you he got through it more than okay. I'll bet you he had top marks. So, I mean, you know, it's sort of, to me, it's kind of like the, it reminds me of these stories where you'll get a civil servant that hasn't been at their desk for 10 years and they've been paid the whole time, that kind of thing.
1: No, I hear what you're saying, Eric. I mean, here's the reality, and that's what Air Canada is saying. It's like, hey, listen, there's no safety. He had a license. He had a commercial pilot's license. He had that. The requirement is once you start flying planes with passengers on them, you need to go and get another license on top of that, right? He didn't do that. So he's missing that key piece of accreditation that you need in order to fly passenger planes in Canada. He didn't pick up that extra piece, but he did have a commercial pilot's license and he did go through all the reviews and all the rest of that stuff and the mandatory training, all that stuff, right? So it's just this one piece of the puzzle that was missing. That's going to cost him big time by the sounds of it if he's convicted. We should say allegedly. Okay, we're going to take a break. And like I say, we got a jam-packed show. I had a chance to speak with Melissa Cowett. Melissa is a frequent guest on this show. She's typically part of our panel, but we asked her if she could step out of the panel this week and join us just one-on-one to sort of go through Pierre Poilievre's speech yesterday, his case for Canada that he was talking about. And he delivered an address in Calgary saying that Alberta is better off in Canada, and here's why. And he laid it out. Not to say he doesn't have some issues that I think are shared by a lot of Albertans, but we'll hear from Melissa right after this.
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3: This is Global News. I'm Brenda Neufeld. It is mostly sunny and 15 degrees at 10:30. An incredible story out of Barrie, Ontario today. Police have charged a former Air Canada captain who they allege piloted more than 900 flights over 17 years without a proper license. Police say the accused was a certified commercial pilot, but was promoted to captain without the required airline transport pilot license. He's facing charges that include fraud and public mischief. The Global Energy Show is open in Calgary, bringing in about 30,000 attendees from around the world. It comes in the midst of unsettled global energy markets due to the war in the Middle East. Federal Natural Resources Minister Tim Hodgson and Premier Daniel Smith are scheduled to speak today. NASA has announced the crew for the next Artemis mission. The Artemis 3's mission will be to orbit the Earth and test the rendezvous and docking capabilities between its Orion spacecraft and lunar landers Blue Origin and SpaceX. The mission is slated to take place next year. It's 10:31.
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3: Environment Canada Calgary weather, mix of sun and cloud today. A slight chance of afternoon showers and 20 degrees. A risk of evening thunderstorms, low of 11. And tomorrow, showers and a risk of thunderstorms, a high of 15. Right now, it's 15. Breaking news when it happens. Our next scheduled news at 11. I'm Brenda Neufeld.

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1: All right, 780-451-8800-403-974-8255. I'll get to your text in just a second here, but first, a little bit more from Paulie and what he said yesterday.

0: the criticism he leveled against the Liberal government is fair, I think, right? In a lot of ways. It's not 100%, but, you know, he's going to have to go ahead and make the case why the Liberals are bad for Canada. That's his job, literally, as leader of the opposition. So, but at the same time, he was very careful, I think, to paint a positive picture of Alberta's future within Canada, which to me, at the end of the day, is what really, really counts here. You're going to have to take the politics out of it, right? But that's hard to do when politicians are involved. Let me take the break, though. More of your phone calls right after this.
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0: it's part of Trudeau's government for the last 10 years. And if they could get away with doing nothing, they would get away with doing.
1: Okay, fair.
0: Of course, because there's somebody prodding them saying, you got to do it, you got to do it.
1: Okay,
0: if you don't do it, we're going to be right. So I think, one. Two, I wonder whether he went, my concern is that he didn't go far enough, because I think where some Albertans are is that the structure is the problem. If we get a government that we like, great, things go well. But if we get a government that we don't like, we have no recourse. And I think that there is a danger in that. Trudeau should, there should never be an opportunity for a prime minister to do what Justin Trudeau.
1: Judy, you're breaking up. In fact, I think you're gone now altogether. Well, I mean, sometimes you lose in a democracy. I don't know. Like, you have a vote every 4 years. That's your recourse. And it, actually, with Justin Trudeau, you had it a lot more frequently than every 4 years, or four elections in 10 years. That's your recourse, right? I mean, what else would it be? Hey, the party that we wanted to win the election didn't win. What recourse would you seek? That's a democracy. Either you're into democracy or you're not, but that's the way it plays out sometimes. Wade in Edmonton, you're on the air. Hi, Wade.
2: How are you doing, Shane?
1: Good. How are you?
2: Good. The thing that drives me absolutely insane is the people that comment that Pierre's too negative. He's always got negative things to say, blah, blah, blah. Well, the truth of the matter is that's his job, is to be the government's critic.
1: Yes.
2: And what has he criticized that isn't true?
1: No, in this instance, yesterday, nothing. Absolutely. I mean, I think it was people were worried about Canada is broken, right? I think that's when people started to really say, what do you mean? No, it's not broken. It's one of the best countries on earth. Let's not get carried away here, right?
2: Well, it is to a degree from what it used to be.
1: I don't know if it's broken. I would say there are some issues, there's some problems, there's some things that need to be fixed. But I mean, I take your point in terms of how do you approach that? And I think, you know, he wasn't too negative for you, Wade, but he was for a lot of people. And he's changed because of it, right? He's not talking that way anymore.
2: Well, and that's the thing that drives me insane, is all these people that think that he's too negative. Well, hey, the truth hurts sometimes. Like, listen to what's going on and let's get a different plan, because the last 12 years of the Liberals has failed miserably.
1: Yeah, yeah, exactly. I don't disagree with that, Wade. I think we're learning, you know, the full extent of the immigration policy and the environmental policies and how it has set us back and diminished this country in so many ways. But, you've got to be careful. People are patriotic. People do love the country. And you come out and saying Canada's broken, and it backfired on them, I think. Shelby in Calgary, you're on the air. Hi, Shelby.
3: Hi.
1: Hi.
3: I agree with the last caller, or the caller you just had, because his job.

0: he wouldn't be a prime minister because of that. There have been prime ministers that have been in opposition and have been prime ministers as well. And I don't think Pierre's getting credit for trying to hold the country together. He's made moves. He's making speeches and being positive about Alberta, mm-hmm. Spain, and yeah. Canada. People need to move on from, you know, Pierre's moved on from calling it broken.
1: Yep.
0: People need to move on from that now and stop it.
1: I think that's we'll see that play out. I got to get one more call in here before we go, but I agree with you. I think he's given one speech on keeping Canada together thus far. And I think it was, I mean, there was criticism of the federal government in there, which I think makes sense in the context, but it was positive. Jeff in Calgary, you're on here. Hi, Jeff.
2: Hey, Shay, how are you?
1: Good, how are you?
2: I'm good. Just a little quick story about what was the camel that broke the straw that broke the camel's back for me as to why I'm going to vote in the referendum to go our own separate way.
1: Okay. I've only got a minute. I'm going to have to jump, so...
2: Okay, yeah. A very good friend of mine, actually, his son married my niece. This good friend of mine is actually one of the 8 or 9 or 10 people who was in the room on the Pathways Alliance, the CEOs. So he's in the room with the federal government. He told me that Chrystia Freeland's exact words were, quoting, "There are no votes in Alberta, so things are not going to get better for you." When you have a politician, I know she's gone. I know that's Trudeau, Trudeau's government. But when you have a government that says to a province, things will not get better for you because there are no votes, that was the straw that broke the camel's back. Now you say, but that's Trudeau. That's not Carney.
1: Yeah.
2: Right. But Mark Carney could announce the pipeline to be of national interest tomorrow.
1: It hasn't even been submitted yet. It hasn't been submitted yet, Jeff.
2: No,
1: there's a process in place. I'm sorry, I do have to get to a break. I told you I only have them. I only do. The process is the province submits it by July 1st. He declares it by October 1st. That's the way it's been laid out. We'll see what happens there, but I do have to take a break. We're back after this.
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4: This is Global News. I'm Brenda Neufeld. It is sunny and 15 at 11 o'clock. Police in Barrie, Ontario, have charged a former Air Canada captain who's accused of flying 900 flights over 17 years using fraudulent licenses. Police say the man did have a commercial pilot's license, but they allege he was promoted to captain in 2009 without holding the required airline transport pilot license, and he remained in the role until retiring last year. Deputy Chief Nick Milinovich says the details of this case read like a movie script.
5: This pilot had a 27-year career, and we are alleging that since 2009 has been flying for years, misrepresenting himself and his credentials to his employer and regulatory officials using fraudulent licensing documents.
4: Air Canada says the pilot was removed from duty once the issues were discovered and reported to Transport Canada. An audit found no other licensing irregularities among the airline's pilots. Canada is imposing another round of sanctions on Israelis accused of extremist settler violence in the West Bank. 2 years after listing four settlers, Israel has occupied the West Bank since 1967, and settlers there have been building communities that Canada

0: investment, technology that's coming through from a global standpoint.
1: More than 30,000 people from more than 100 countries are taking part. Prime Minister Mark Carney's government is expected to introduce its Digital Safety Act as early as tomorrow. Culture Minister Mark Miller says the legislation is needed to better protect kids online. Reports suggest the bill could ban social media use for children under 16, with possible exemptions for platforms that meet safety standards. The legislation comes as other countries pursue similar measures and as Ottawa prepares separate rules for AI chatbot safety. NASA has announced the crew for the next Artemis mission. Three NASA astronauts and one from the European Space Agency will orbit the Earth while practicing docking their Orion capsule with lunar landers. The demo is targeted for next year. NASA's Artemis program aims to land astronauts on the moon for the first time since the 70s. Over 100,000 Jeep vehicles in Canada have been recalled over fire concerns.
2: The recall from automaker Stellantis is for Jeep Wrangler and Jeep Gladiator vehicles of model years from 2021 to 2025. Stellantis is asking drivers to park their cars away from other vehicles and structures until the issue is fixed. It's part of a global recall affecting more than a million vehicles that may have a faulty electrical connection in their electric hydraulic power steering pump wiring that could overheat. In rare circumstances, it could lead to a vehicle fire, and the automaker is working to resolve the issue by no later than July. Naira Ahmed, The Canadian Press.
1: It's 11:04.
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1: Environment Canada, Calgary weather, mix of sun and cloud, maybe some afternoon and evening showers, up to 20 degrees, down to 11 tonight, showers and 15 tomorrow. Right now it's 15. Breaking news when it happens, our next scheduled news at 11:30. I'm Brenda Neufeld.

0: to make sure that we don't get this into the herd here. And like I say, it would be a one season thing and then the winter would deal with it. But it just seems like an absolutely common sense, no brainer move that we need to make. But there's just a segment of our population that immediately, no matter what, reflexively and without thinking, reacts the same way to everything, right? And it just, it gets crazy. It really is. I think most of it lives online, but we see it spill into real life too. So good on the government. It's not going to change things fundamentally. It might have a very, very, very small impact on the price of beef. Maybe, some analysts have said. But it depends how long it lasts. And like I don't, like I say, this is a live animal thing. It's not even beef. You can still import beef from the United States. There's no changes to that. 780-451-8800-403-974-8255. We'll take a quick break and be back right after this.
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0: tobacco or alcohol, you need to be aware of the risks that you're taking by doing this. That's a win to me. It is a win. And we need to do something because the platforms won't. They have shown us that time and time and time again. They need to be dragged kicking and screaming under the threat of massive financial penalties to move the needle even a little bit. So if government at least raises the conversation and makes, as you say, largely performative efforts, better than nothing. How much better? Time will tell. We'll be back right after this.
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9: 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I'm Brenda Neufeld. Mix of sun and cloud and 15 at 11:30. The federal energy minister made a pitch for building Canada as an energy superpower in a keynote address to start the Global Energy Show in Calgary. Tim Hodgson cited oil and gas reserves, nuclear and carbon capture capabilities, renewable energy, and world-class companies as examples of what Canada has that the world wants. Calgary City Council received a quarterly update on Green Line construction today. Hearing the team continues to work on awarding contracts for the mega project. The work on a maintenance and storage facility has been awarded to PCL, and Supreme Steel, an Alberta company, will supply the steel. Meanwhile, public engagement on the Green Line has found strong overall support for the project, but there's still strong opposition to the elevated concept for downtown. Peel Regional Police say a pilot from Barrie, Ontario, is facing charges, including fraud, after allegedly flying with a fraudulent license for 17 years. They say the accused was a certified commercial pilot, but was promoted to captain without the required transport pilot license. The airline says an audit of its pilots found no other instances of noncompliance. It's 11:31.
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1: Environment Canada Calgary weather, mix of sun and cloud. We could see some showers this afternoon into the evening, a high of 20 degrees, down to 11 tonight, and then showers and 15 for tomorrow. Right now it's 15. Breaking news when it happens, our next scheduled news at noon. I'm Brenda Neufeld.
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0: because of the psychology around them. And that's the point. You can't eliminate it. And in some cases, you know, and she makes a good point. Everybody says, just stop and take a break. Yeah, sure. But if you're in a panic mode, they've been successful in kicking you into a panic mode. It's pretty hard to say, you know what, I'll call you back in 10 minutes, right? Because you're freaking out. And that's the whole point. 780-451-8800-403-974-8255. We'll take a quick break and be back right after this.
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1: All right, Shea Ganem in for Alex Pearson in Toronto today. We've just got a few minutes left in this segment here, but I know there's so many of us. Every time we talk about this, everybody's got a story about some sort of...

0: Every time my phone beeps, I don't look to it. But I'm finding it harder and harder every time I make a medical appointment or I make an appointment with somebody else.
1: Yeah.
0: They insist on texting me.
1: Yep, yep.
0: I don't do texts. I love phone calls. Leave me a message or send me an email. Emails are the only thing that you can track and keep records of.
1: Yeah.
0: And I haven't changed over the years. In fact, like the lady was saying, when you have an issue like PTSD, you automatically go flight or fight.
1: Yeah.
0: So I avoid that by saying, leave me a message on my phone.
1: That's a good idea. That's a good idea. It's a good rule to have, Chloe. Yeah, that's what she's talking about. Have sort of a rule where you don't do that. It's kind of funny. I just got a text from my dentist this morning confirming an appointment that was set for next week. You're right. You're absolutely right. You phone, you set up the appointment, they send you a text reminder. So I'm with you. I'm with you. I am not with you when it comes to I like phone calls. I'm part of that whole philosophy now where don't call me. I literally tell my kids, when one of my kids phones me, I say, what's on fire? Because we have a rule. You can call me if something is on fire. Like if we're at that level of emergency. Other than that, a text will suffice. Or you can talk to me when you get. I don't need a phone call. And I don't know. They say that's an introversion thing. If you're an introvert, you hate phone calls. I find it a nuisance. I find it annoying. I talk to my mom on the phone. And I do that under protest. But that's it. That's really the only person that I speak to on the phone. Just because it's easier than texting, because I actually have a conversation. But other than that, I mean, that's a young person thing, though, isn't it, Sarah? Like, you guys never talk on your phones, do you?
2: Very rarely.
1: Very rare. It's all text now.
2: Yeah, if I can't text a place or book something online, I'm not going.
1: You don't phone?
2: I hate, like, I've been arguing with Johnny. We're supposed to make a reservation for dinner for his grad.
1: Yeah, yeah.
2: And I'm not doing it. I don't want to phone.
1: Well, you just go on the open table.
2: Yeah, but they won't do it for that amount of people that we need.
1: Oh, really? Eh?
2: Yeah, yeah. So there's an argument happening which one of us has to call.
1: Well, don't ask me to do it, Sarah.
2: Well, you should do it for us. That's a good idea. I like that.
1: You want to be a producer, you produce. You book Johnny's dinner. That's easy to do. 780-451-8800-403-974-8255. We've got to take another break. We're back right after this.
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4: This is Global News. I'm Brenda Neufeld. Mainly cloudy and 15 at 12 o'clock. The federal energy minister says the MOU with Alberta is a key part of Ottawa's plan to recognize a simple fact. Conventional energy is critical to domestic and international energy systems and will remain so for years to come. Speaking at the opening of the Global Energy Show in Calgary, Tim Hodgson says the oil sands are one of the greatest industrial achievements in Canadian history.
5: They transformed Alberta. They transformed Canada. They created prosperity that has been felt in every province and territory across this great country. And they gave our country a strategic asset that very few democracies possess, a massive, secure, responsibly regulated energy supply.
4: Hodgson says Canada has what the world wants, but energy does not make us prosperous if it's sitting in the ground or strengthen our sovereignty if we can't move them to market. He says working together, Ottawa and Alberta are building one of the world's greatest energy superpowers. New liquor rules could see Albertans being able to drink up soon after they wake up. The Alberta Gaming, Liquor and Cannabis Commission says licensed bars, restaurants and other establishments can now serve alcohol as early as 6 a.m. Licensed businesses and clubs used to need special permission to serve alcohol before 9 a.m. for special events like the Olympics or the Calgary Stampede. But the commission says that process created too much paperwork, so it is letting license holders decide when to turn on the taps. Service Alberta Minister Dale Nally says businesses told the province they want more flexibility to meet the needs of their customers. AGLC says it saw very few compliance issues during past events, but it does plan to monitor how the change rolls out across the province. Calgary City Council has heard as construction of the Green Line LRT continues, cost uncertainty remains the biggest risk. In a quarterly update today, Council heard the project team continues to award contracts for the mega project. Council is asking Green Line Project Director Wendy Tynan for more cost certainty by November when it begins its four-year budget deliberation.

0: Peel Regional Police say a pilot from Barrie, Ontario, is facing charges that include fraud and public mischief after allegedly flying with a fraudulent license for 17 years. They say the accused was a certified commercial pilot, but he was promoted to captain without the required airline transport pilot license. Air Canada says the pilot was removed from active duty once they discovered and voluntarily reported to Transport Canada. The airline says an audit of its other pilots found no other instances of noncompliance. Chief Justice Richard Wagner says artificial intelligence is creating both opportunities and challenges for Canada's courts. Wagner says it's becoming increasingly important to distinguish fact from fiction as AI-generated information spreads more quickly. He says new technologies can improve access to justice and make court processes more efficient, but he says courts must adapt carefully and invest time and resources to maintain public confidence in the justice system. It's 12:04.
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0: Environment Canada Calgary weather, mix of sun and cloud today, a high of 20 degrees. There is a chance of afternoon and evening showers, down to 11 for tonight, and then showers tomorrow up to 15, back to sunshine Thursday and 20, and then 16 Friday, Saturday, a high of 18, a chance of showers both days. It's 15. 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Our next scheduled news at 12:30. I'm Brendan Neufeld.
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3: All right, 780-451-8800-403-974-8255. Sarah was just talking about Johnny's grad, university grad coming up. Of course, most universities, I mean, the main session is done. I think there's some spring session, maybe some summer session that's hanging on still. But for the most part, post-secondary has wrapped up for the school year. And we're getting ready and looking ahead to next year. Kids will be out trying to find summer jobs to pay for school and all the rest of that stuff. Sarah, is that the guest on line six? Yeah. Okay. How do you pay for it? That's always the question, right? And when you're a kid in school, you're always trying to figure out, how are you going to pay tuition? How are you going to pay to live? All the rest of this stuff. And it's going to get a little bit tougher, it sounds like, for students in the province of Alberta this year. Because the province has made some changes, and they may not sound huge on the surface, but I think they might be. What they've basically done is said, okay, if you're going to be applying for Alberta student aid, which is student loans, you're going to have to contribute double what the requirement was before. Before, you had to come up with $3,000 per loan year yourself, or that's what you're going to have to come up with now, sorry. Before, it was $1,500, okay? They've also made another change, which says, you know what? We're also going to take into consideration how much your parents got and how much your spouse has if you're married. Like, maybe they can pay for this. Maybe the province won't have to. And there's a concern that that might create some barriers. Let's find out how and why. We're going to have a conversation about this with Noel Ormida, who is the Students Association at Mount Royal University president. Noel, thanks for joining us. I appreciate your time today. Did I get the names right?
4: Yeah, that's perfectly correct.
3: Perfect. Okay. First of all, the changes. Those are the two, right? The changes to the student contribution and the parental and spousal income requirement. Those are the two that are most concerning?
4: You got it right, Shay. The Alberta government announced this earlier this month, and it comes into effect August 1st, 2026, which will affect the students applying for loans this academic year.
3: Okay, so that kicks in coming up to this year. Doubling that contribution, right? Used to have to be $1,500 you needed to contribute. Now it's $3,000. Obviously, that makes things more challenging. How do you think that might impact students?
4: Yeah, so essentially, this is another $1,500 tuition hike on Alberta's lowest income learners. So when the government increases expectations on students and families without factoring in the reality of whether they can actually pay, it creates

0: Everything we are is windows and doors. A company born and bred and made in Alberta.
1: Do you, Yahoo? Do you front row? Sing along to the hits. Throw your hands in the air. Do you stick around for the encore or dash to the next show? It's the greatest music festival in the West. Over 100 acts, 4 stages, and 10 days. Do you, Yahoo? Yeah, you do. Calgary Stampede, July 2nd through 12th.

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5: This is Global News. I'm Brenda Neufeld. Mostly cloudy and 16 at 12:30. The province is letting restaurants and bars decide when they start serving alcohol each day. Service Alberta Minister Dale Nally says businesses told the province they want more flexibility, and it means they'll be able to start serving as early as 6 a.m., not just during special events like the Olympics or the Stampede. Closing hours remain unchanged at 3 a.m. The UCP government has tapped former federal Conservative cabinet minister Monty Solberg to help redraw electoral ridings across the province. Their other pick is Darwin Durney, whose submission to the previous commission recommended multiple mixed rural-urban ridings for Calgary. The NDP put forward former law professor Gerard Kennedy and former Okotoks town councillor Brent Robinson to serve on the panel. Stellantis is recalling more than 100,000 Jeep vehicles in Canada over fire concerns and is telling drivers to park them away from other vehicles until the issue's fixed. The affected vehicles are Jeep Wrangler and Jeep Gladiators from 2021 to 2025. It's part of a global recall of more than a million vehicles that may have faulty wiring. It's 12:31.
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5: Environment Canada Calgary weather, mix of sun and cloud and a high of 20 today. A chance of some afternoon and evening showers down to 11 for tonight. Tomorrow, showers, risk of some thunderstorms and a high of 15. Right now it's 16. Breaking news when it happens. Our next scheduled news at 1. I'm Brenda Neufeld.
6: I'm only human after all. I'm only human after all.
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8: Don't ask my opinion, don't ask me to lie, and beg for forgiveness for me.
9: Well, it looks like something we've talked about before on this show many times is about to become reality in this country. Tomorrow, it's expected that the federal government is going to announce that part of their strategy around technology, and you know, we had the AI plan that was announced last week, and they've got all kinds of different work's been going on in this area for years now. Regardless, as part of their Online Harms Act, I think it's called, they're going to announce tomorrow that they're going to ban social media use among Canadians 16 and under, under the age of 16. We'll see if it's 16 or under 16, regardless. for young Canadians, social media will be off limits. Now, this has been tried before. Australia has done it. I think Malaysia has done it. Other countries are looking at it. Brazil came up with an interesting idea and said, listen, if you're going to have a social media account in Brazil under the age of 16, go ahead. But it needs to be directly linked to your legal guardian parent, somebody like that. And they need to have access to that account. And here's the way it's going to be set up. So they've said, we're not going to ban social media, but we're going to make sure that a grown-up in your life has the ways and means to supervise what you're doing with that account. Regardless, we've come to a realization that this stuff is dangerous and is causing harm. And we need to do something about it. The question is what and how effective might it be? So it looks like the Canadian government's going to follow suit with the Aussies and try and ban it for kids under 16. Will that work? We're going to chat with Carmi Levy, who's a technology analyst and journalist. We've talked about this before. Carmi, thanks for joining us again. I appreciate your time. Oops, sorry. I got to turn it. So like I say, it looks like the government's going to go ahead with this ban. We thought they might. They've been musing about it for months now, and they will ban it for kids under 16 years of age. I guess the important part is, why are they doing this? It's because we recognize that social media is harmful to all of us. And like, you know, alcohol, tobacco, whatever the case may be, we need to do what we can to protect kids. It looks like we've arrived at that realization in this country, as in many other countries around the world.
10: Yeah, I mean, you know, the research is abundantly clear. Social media is bad for us, and it's even worse for our kids. And we can't rely on the technology industry, the social media companies, the platforms themselves to police themselves, because they will always default back to the profit motive. It's always about growth and engagement for them. And of course, any efforts to rein in digital safety compromise that bottom line profitability. They won't do it voluntarily. So you need legislation in place to force the industry to change the very fundamental design of their products in order to make them compliant. And so, you know, legislation like this moves us in that direction. Unfortunately, you know, what a ban does is obviously it gets everyone talking, and that's a good thing. But it forces the onus on individuals, on kids to change their behaviors, on parents to change the way they govern and shepherd their kids, and on society in general. But it doesn't change the fundamental danger of these products in the first place. And when the ban period is over, when these kids reach the age of 16 and they presumably re-download the apps on their phones, and they'll be picking up where they left off, and the apps won't have changed at all. And so it addresses the symptom. It doesn't address the root cause, and it allows the tech companies to essentially operate unchanged. And it doesn't go as far as we'd like. But at the same time, considering the fact that we've had nothing in place up until now, I'll take this as a starting point, and then we'll build from here.
9: I think, Carmi, that's the point, because like you say, and it's a key point, and I think one we need to emphasize, we've given these platforms the opportunity to do the right thing. And the fact that they aren't, we had the infamous, famous Facebook whistleblower telling us everything that they did with full knowledge of going ahead and causing damage, but saying, okay, that doesn't matter. Look how many people. We've given them the opportunity to do the right thing. They haven't taken it. They've shown they won't take it. The only way to force them to take it is to threaten them with multi-million dollar lawsuits, and there's a bunch of those stacking up. So we can't rely on them. We need to do something. And like you say, may not be perfect, but it's better than nothing. I think that's where we are, right?
10: It absolutely is. You know, we weren't really talking about it all along.
9: Right.
10: And then, of course, as the specter of a ban started to become reality, and of course, as the Australian experience moved closer to its December launch date, and as we've had sort of some data from them over the last number of months, we've started a national conversation, which ideally we would have started years ago. But hey, whatever. This is what it took to get here. In that respect, the ban has been, or the prospect of one, has been a really good catalyst for national action and for communities to start talking about it, and for parents to realize that just because a company like Meta introduces some kind of teen safety tool set doesn't mean that parents can now kind of wipe their hands of it and say, oh, the platform is safe, I don't have to worry anymore. That ultimate responsibility still resides in the home, still resides within the family unit, because that's where the rubber hits the road. And so I think all of these things are good, because they are prompting us to finally gather around the table and to not simply hand these devices off to our kids and assume that they'll figure it out. It doesn't work that way. We know that these platforms are far more insidious and dangerous to our children's future and their mental health than we previously thought.
9: Couple of things that I want

0: so to speak. So here we are with artificial intelligence, right? And it's the same thing. Here's artificial intelligence. It's already there. It's already running. 22 years, Sarah tells me, Facebook has been around. And now we're going to try and put some rules in place. Yeah, okay, good luck. So now here we are with AI, right? And we're scrambling. What are we going to do with artificial intelligence? What are we going to do with artificial? Well, nothing. You're not going to do anything with artificial intelligence because it's too late. It's already there. Did you see yesterday Anthropic, which is one of the leading AI firms on Earth? It's probably the biggest, or it's battling to be, you know, AI supremacy at this point in time. They act, now, these are the people that are developing this, making this, and doing this, have actually come out and said this week that, you know what, might be a really good idea to put a pause on development of artificial intelligence while we still have a chance. The quote is, a pause would be good for the world. This is from Anthropic co-founder Jack Clark and the Anthropic Institute head Marina Favreau saying, we've got to do this. The only risk would be the least cautious actors, the ones that are using this for all kinds of reasons that might not be good, wouldn't actually participate in the pause and they would just catch up. But they said, the reason we need to do this is because more than 80% of the code that has been written to operate their software, which is Claude, I'm not sure how you say it, which is like ChatGPT or whatever, it's their version of it, is now being written by AI. So AI is writing its own software code. It is no longer relying on humans to develop and to grow and to learn. It's doing it itself at this point. When this started in 2025, it was in the low single digits. AI was generating its own info and data. Low single digits percentage-wise. Now, it's more than 80% within a year and a bit, and they're saying it's gone. We cannot stop it anymore. It's doing itself faster than we can possibly keep up. We need to put a pause in and give ourselves a chance to catch up what the AI is doing. Okay, so you put in a pause. How long does that last before it takes off yet again? And now this is the same thing. The genie's out and running around, and you're going to try and stuff it back into the bottle. 780-451-8800-403-974-8255. I've got to squeeze in one last break. We'll take your calls after this.
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0: put in each compartment. Within probably 50, they'll do 100 liters, and I'll be able to be more efficient on the highway.
1: Sure will. Yeah.
0: I would suggest that's a better use of AI than the Telus assistant that gets 100% of the questions you ask are wrong. But hey, that's just me. I think replacing frontline humans with AI is the worst thing that any company can do. Let's start in the background. Let's make people more efficient. I don't know how much you use that for research for your ideas and your shows. But
1: More and more all the time, Colin. I'll be honest, yeah.
0: I had an aunt that just passed away, and my last message with her was recording of a recipe, and I took AI. I got it to transcribe the whole thing, create a cool little picture, turn her into a caricature, and I have this recipe. It's whatever. It's just kind of for me, but I did all that in, I don't know, 10 minutes. Yeah. I know nothing about graphic design. I don't really write very well.
1: Colin, I used it this weekend. I mean, I said, hey, I'm looking for a high interest savings account in Alberta. What's the best option available? And they asked me about three different questions. Well, tell me what you're looking for, what you need it for, blah, blah, blah. Bang, it spit it out. You know, this is your best option. Since this is already your bank, they have one. But if you're willing to move, this place is a little bit better. It's amazing. It's absolutely astounding. Yeah.
0: And some of the info's wrong. Like, it didn't know what a sultana raisin was. It says, oh, that must be seedless. And
1: was that right?
0: Thing that you should put cumin in a fruitcake because it says that must be cinnamon. But you kind of got to work with it a little bit. It would hallucinate and made a bunch of pictures of apricots in the recipe. I'm like, I didn't have any in the recipe. So it's, you know, like you said, it's not perfect.
1: It's not perfect.
0: I think if we use it, we're in the right. There's lots of companies have used it, and they're finding out, oh, we just laid off 1,500 people, and now we got to try and hire them back.
1: Some of them back, yeah.
0: It wasn't working as good as we thought. But, yeah, keep the human interactions with the humans and maybe work in the background to make us all a little more productive. So
1: yep, Colin, you're absolutely right. I think he's right, and I think if you're not using it, you should start goofing around with it. That's kind of what I've been doing. Like, I'm no AI expert. I barely know what I'm doing. But I do use it quite a bit. Like, I'll ask ChatGPT and bang, it'll spit it back. It'll tell you. But then you've got to be careful, right? And yeah, you do use it more and more for this show, and it helps a lot. Like, hey, listen, I'm going to be talking about this tomorrow. What do I need to know? But then you've got to go back and check and make sure that it's true, because it does invent things. It's not a foolproof system. Anyway, I'm sorry, guys. I'm not going to get to all your phone calls today. I'm out of time. But good news is we'll be back tomorrow. We can pick up the conversation then. Peace and love.
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6: Global News, I'm Brenda Neufeld. Mostly cloudy and 16 degrees at 1 o'clock. The federal energy minister made a pitch for building Canada as an energy superpower today in a key address to start the Global Energy Show at Stampede Park. Tim Hodgson cited oil and gas reserves, nuclear and carbon capture capabilities, renewable electricity and world-class companies as examples of what Canada has, that the world wants.
7: Energy does not make us prosperous when it's sitting in the ground. Energy and resources don't strengthen our sovereignty if we can't move them to market. Clean electricity does not attract investment if we cannot connect it with where the demand is growing. Expeditiously and responsibly developing our energy and natural resources is the task and opportunity before us.
6: Hodgson says the 15 proposals so far received to the Major Projects Office in Calgary represent over $126 billion in new investment. The members of a new panel struck to redraw electoral ridings in the province have been named. The UCP has picked former federal Conservative cabinet minister Monty Solberg, as well as Darwin Durney, whose recommendation to the previous commission included mixed rural-urban ridings for Calgary. The opposition NDP says Durney's appointment shows the fix is in, and the UCP is trying to silence voters in Calgary. The province went back to the drawing board on ridings this year, saying they need to make sure rural voters are properly represented. The NDP has put forward law professor Gerard Kennedy and former Okotoks Town Councillor Brent Robinson to serve on the panel. The province is going to let restaurants and bars decide when they start serving alcohol each day. Service Alberta Minister Dale Nally says businesses told the province they want more flexibility. It means they'll be able to serve alcohol as early as 6 a.m., not just during special events like the Olympics or the Stampede. Alberta Gaming Liquor and Cannabis Commission says that process created too much paperwork, so it's letting license holders decide when to turn on the taps. Closing hours remain unchanged at 3 a.m. Police in Ontario have charged a former Air Canada captain who they allege piloted hundreds of flights over 17 years with fraudulent licenses. Peel Regional Police Deputy Chief Nick Milinovich says the accused was a certified commercial pilot, but he was promoted to captain in 2009 until his retirement last year, all without the required airline transport pilot license.
8: During that time, he captained over 900 domestic flights. Not just domestic, but international as well, earning millions of dollars in salary for those captaining flights, but also flew tens of thousands of passengers during that time period.
6: Air Canada says the individual from Barrie, Ontario, was removed.

0: $1.5 million over 5 years, with $1.5 million ongoing towards security for Pride festivals across the country. Carney says he's looking forward to participating in Pride parades later this month. Environment Canada Calgary weather, mix of sun and cloud and a high of 20 degrees. Chance of afternoon and evening showers down to 11 for tonight. Tomorrow, showers and 15. Thursday, sunshine and 20 degrees. Right now, it's 16. Breaking news when it happens. Our next scheduled news at 1:30. I'm Brenda Neufeld.
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1: 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I'm Drex from 102.1 The Edge in Toronto.

0: Grace. 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
5: 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I'm Brenda Neufeld. It is mostly cloudy and 18.

0: 40 and 18 degrees at 1:30. As construction on the southeast leg of the Green Line LRT ramps up, there's still significant concern about the plan for an elevated line downtown. City Council received an update today on the mega project, and the recent community engagement and research found strong overall support for the Green Line, but strong opposition to the elevated downtown segment, particularly when it comes to safety concerns along the line. The man who paid for a billboard urging Alberta to leave Canada says the town of Tabor is ordering it to be taken down. Corey Morgan says the town sent a letter last week to the owner-operator of the sign ordering the billboard that says, "Send Ottawa a message, choose Alberta," be removed because it has become a nuisance. New liquor rules could see Albertans able to drink up soon after they wake up. The AGLC says licensed bars and restaurants can now serve alcohol as early as 6 a.m. anytime, and they must shut down serving at 3 a.m. as usual. Environment Canada Calgary weather, mainly cloudy day today. We could see some showers this afternoon and evening, a high of 20 degrees. Down to 11 for tonight, and then showers and 15 tomorrow. Right now, it's 18. Breaking news when it happens, our next scheduled news at 2. I'm Brenda Neufeld.
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0: So if I own a transportation company, it is on me if I choose. Okay, my checks and balances for my company is going to be, I need an extract of your driving a driver's license every 6 months. Because here's the thing, if you're a commercial driver and you get ticketed, your employer isn't necessarily going to find out whether or not you've gotten a ticket.
1: Yeah, we got a follow-up text there.
0: This person says, as a longtime driver, the quality of drivers coming into the industry these days is terrifying. Look, I can't even drive a regular car well, so I won't ever be a truck driver. I don't trust myself behind the wheel of a car.
1: You don't?
0: I know I don't. I think I'm a terrible driver. And, you know, my dad told me so for many years. It's just the way it goes. Can I talk about a couple of other fakers, people that have faked jobs? You may remember the family doctor in Ontario. This guy faked being an Ontario physician for 15 years.
1: That's solid.
0: Had a fake medical degree and everything. How about this? And I was living in BC when this happened. There was not one, but two different guys in British Columbia.
1: But by the way, that doctor in Ontario, yeah, though, never received a single patient complaint.
0: No, never, never received a patient complaint. Now, the two guys on the
1: BC,
0: West Coast,
1: yeah,
0: they were both illegal, unlicensed dentists. Huh? Like, how do you get away for that?
1: Are they drilling in people's teeth?
0: Oh, couldn't imagine. And they were doing this in the basement of their houses. Like, I'm sorry, if you're showing up to a residential address and you're going into the basement for a dental procedure, I'd be checking some credentials.
1: You know what that reminds me of? The Seinfeld episode where Bryan Cranston is playing the dentist and Jerry's in the chair. And he goes, and he's saying, all right, let's give him the gas. And then he takes a hit on the gas himself. He goes, good stuff.
0: It is good stuff. Have you ever had the gas? I have to get knocked out when I get dentist things done.
1: Well, I had my wisdom teeth out, and they gave me the gas, and it wasn't knocking me out. They had to turn it up. They told me later they gave me more of the knockout drugs than all of their other patients that day combined.
0: Look, if I could find a fake dentist, I'd likely go there because they'd likely give more of the knockout drugs, which is what I need.
1: I woke up twice during the procedure.
0: Okay, you need to find yourself a fake dentist.
1: Yeah, I woke up twice. It was like when the guy's knee is on your chest and he's pulling and he's digging in your teeth.
0: No.
1: And he's digging in there like, oh my, what is going on?
0: That's terrifying.
1: Or when he's pulling this stitch out and you open your eyes and the guy goes, oh!
0: Okay, that's too much information. Are you okay now? Or are you still dealing with trauma from that?
1: I'm obviously still dealing with trauma. And then you have to go to the x-ray machine, which is this thing that zooms around your head.
0: Yeah.
1: And my head barely fits in the damn thing, but I was too tall for it. Because you have to stand.
0: So you had to kneel while you were somewhat groggy?
1: I had to squat. You couldn't. I couldn't kneel, but then I couldn't stand. So
0: that's what happens when you're 6'5". See, I'm 5'6", so I can step into those face x-ray machines perfectly.
1: Oh, they just carry you around.
0: Oh, my God. All right, so we're going to take a break here. When we come back, we're going to chat to Kami Levy. He's a tech journalist. You know all about Kami. There's a couple of different things we're going to dive in on with him today. We're expecting tomorrow a bit of an announcement about the AI strategy. What's the AI strategy going to be? We're going to find out what that is. Plus, is Apple coming out with a flip phone? I think they are. And I have some theories as to why. Stick around.
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0: aspirations, but there's nothing in that that suggests here are the resources that we're really going to drive transformational change. We're going to get to 2030 or 2031. We're not going to have those numbers. We're not going to see those jobs in the same way that, hey, they promised, a million and a half homes a couple years ago.
1: Yeah, still waiting.
0: We're still waiting to see those. Yeah, we're still waiting, and we will be for a very long time. It's the same thing playing out here with AI as well.
1: Pick a government, they're all full of it. It's just the way it is.
0: It's always the same message, and it's disappointing because as you go from one government to another and one party to another, it's the same kind of process. And you almost feel like you're on this roller coaster. You're being promised things. You know, we're going to be a technological superpower. This is how we're going to compete. But we're never actually being given the resources to achieve on those aspirations.
1: All right, Kami, I didn't have time to get to the Apple stuff real quick. Are we getting an Apple flip? iPhone flip?
0: It looks like we are. And
1: yeah.
0: Some of the most respected observers in the industry are saying they are. And in fact, some of the developers dug into the new iOS 27 code after it was released after WWDC. And they found references to a folding device and kind of the engineering that has to happen to turn the screen on and off when you fold it and unfold it. So it looks like it's coming. What the timing is, no one really knows. But there are some people saying possibly this year when the new iPhone is released or announced. In September, one of them might be a foldable.
1: I love it. Kami Levy, thank you, sir.
0: Great being with you. Thanks so much.
1: Kami Levy, tech journalist, on with us talking about the AI initiatives, kids under 16, social media banned. And you know how I knew that there was going to be an Apple flip phone? Apparently, once Apple figure out the measurements and everything, they send off dummies to case manufacturers, and then case manufacturers leaked pictures of it.
2: Of course they did.
1: Like, come on.
2: I found out about it from the guy at the Telus store. I had to get a new phone, and he was like, oh, you know, if you wait till September, flip phone. I was like, flip phone? And he goes, oh, yeah. Everybody's talking about it.
1: He is smart. All right, we have to say goodbye to our friends at 880 Ched in Edmonton. Have a fantastic afternoon. The Ben Mulrooney Show returns to your radio soon.
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5: This is Global News. I'm Brenda Neufeld. Cloudy and 18 degrees at 2 o'clock. The federal energy minister is touting Alberta's oil sands as one of the greatest industrial achievements in Canadian history. And he says, working together, Ottawa and Alberta are building Canada into one of the world's greatest energy superpowers. In a keynote address opening the Global Energy Show in Calgary today, Tim Hodgson said, having a massive, secure, responsibly regulated energy supply is nothing to apologize for, especially during a global energy crisis.
6: The question is whether the energy will come from Canada, developed responsibly, in partnership with Indigenous peoples, creating good jobs for our workers, and generating revenue that we can use to pay for the public services we care about, or whether it will come from places that don't share our values. I believe the answer should be Canada.
5: Premier Danielle Smith will be speaking to the conference this hour. The UCP government has tapped a former federal Conservative cabinet minister and lobbyist to help redraw electoral ridings in the province. Monty Solberg is one of four panel members appointed today by a legislative committee overseeing the new map-making process. But the opposition NDP says that process to redo the work of a previous electoral boundaries commission, but with a mandate to create more ridings, is illegitimate and cannot be trusted. Also handpicked by Smith's UCP was Darwin Durney, whose submission to the previous commission recommended multiple mixed rural-urban Calgary ridings. The NDP put forward law professor Gerard Kennedy and former Okotoks town councillor Brent Robinson to serve on the panel. As construction on the southeast leg of the Green Line LRT ramps up, there is still significant concern about the plan for an elevated line downtown. City Council received an update today on the mega project and the recent community engagement and research on the downtown segment. Sarah Hubert reported, while there is still strong overall support for the Green Line, there's also strong opposition to the elevated downtown alignment.
7: The most consistently raised theme relates to safety. This includes perspectives on overall downtown conditions, the rider experience, and considerations related to safety at and around stations. While the Green Line is not generally viewed as the root cause of broader social disorder, some participants noted concerns about introducing new infrastructure into an already complex environment.
5: More engagement is planned over the summer. The Calgary Municipal Land Corporation, along with Attainable Homes Calgary, are celebrating the completion of The Heights today. The new townhouse development has 230 affordable homes in Albert Park, Radisson Heights. Jaden Tate with Attainable Homes Calgary says it's a first-of-its-kind project in the city to create a perpetually affordable home ownership program.
8: What makes this program truly unique is that affordability is preserved in perpetuity. For

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5: This is Global News. I'm Brenda Neufeld. Cloudy and 18 at 2:30. Calgary's mayor says there is new flexibility from the provincial government when it comes to getting the Green Line LRT through downtown. The proposed elevated alignment remains a significant point of contention for stakeholders in the core who worry about everything from safety to property values and effects on business. Based on that opposition, Jeremy Farkas says they are looking into the possibility of other routes. The federal government is extending an amnesty for owners of banned firearms while a legal battle plays out at the Supreme Court. Over the last 6 years, Ottawa has outlawed about 2,500 types of firearms. The government now says the amnesty has been extended until 90 days after the Supreme Court delivers its decision, which is expected next year. Police in Ontario have charged a former Air Canada pilot in a complex fraud and forgery investigation. Peel police allege 59-year-old Jeffrey Wall used a bogus license to captain hundreds of flights during a lengthy career based out of Toronto's Pearson Airport. Officers allege the fraud appeared to go undetected until a routine airport evaluation last year turned up anomalies in his documentation. Environment Canada Calgary weather, mix of sun and cloud and a high of 20 today. Chance of afternoon and evening showers down to 11 for tonight and then showers and 15 tomorrow. Right now it's 18. Breaking news when it happens. Our next scheduled news at 3. I'm Brenda Neufeld.
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1: Yeah, you are. I'm Drex from 102.1 The Edge in Toronto, covering for Ben Mulrooney. Watch your ears here.
2: Enough is enough. I have had it with these f***ing snakes on this f***ing plane. Everybody strap in. I'm about to open some f***ing window.
1: Yeah, right. Look, one of the greatest movies ever made. Or maybe not. Samuel L. Jackson from many years ago. And I remember I went to the movies to see it because I was like, Samuel L. Jackson, there's going to be a lot of swearing.
3: I've never seen that movie.
1: Oh, you need to see it. It's terrible. It's one of the worst movies you'll ever see.
3: That's probably why I haven't seen it.
1: But that's why you need to see it. It's so bad, it's good.
3: But I've seen these scenes.
1: But let me tell you, you don't want to see the regular theatrical release.
3: Ooh.
1: You want to see the commercial television edit. Because that audio you just heard, let me play it again with the swearing beeped out, obviously, because you

0: Abusive cursing in the workplace. It's a red light. Directing a swear at a coworker, a subordinate, or a client to demean them. Now, I'm
1: What are you laughing about, Joy?
0: Yeah, he's laughing about something back there. He's laughing
2: Mike,
0: about something.
2: Do you remember something?
1: I don't remember anything, Joy. Joy, we'll have a chat later.
0: There's a lot of swear words, and I just want to go through this this list here. A small set of swear words accounting for about 80% of all public swearing, which is hilarious because some of these are not swear words. But if you ask my deceased grandfather, who was a lunatic, he would say they were. Ass is a swear word, according to him.
1: That's number seven.
0: That's number seven. If something sucks, that's at number 10. Oh, my God, used profanely is obviously swear to
1: And this
0: to
1: is
0: some
1: Dr.
0: people.
1: J's studies. 80% of all public swearing are these words.
0: Interesting. I won't say this word. I have said it on the radio a couple of times, and I always get an interesting look from Joy. The word at number nine, which is commonly known as the B word. Now, here's the thing with this word is it has a couple of different uses, obviously. A couple of different uses. Directing that word at somebody and calling them one of those things is very offensive.
1: It is.
0: But saying that you had a B of a day is a completely different thing. Right?
1: Yes.
0: I think. But
1: I think so.
0: But to some powers that be, it's one and the same.
1: Well, hey, I think it's a swear word anywhere. H E double hockey sticks. That's what they say.
0: That's what you say?
1: No, I don't say that.
0: I know some people that do say that.
1: Well, I worked with a guy who would say Oakley Dokley and stuff like that all the time. Oh. And I was like, are you kidding me? And I didn't trust him. Did not trust him. Because he wouldn't swear.
0: Now, when I was hired for this job, I had to do a little fun thing called a management 360.
1: And
0: for those of you that work in the C-suite, you'll know what this is. It is basically, if you want to do certain things, they put all the bad things they know about you in front of you and present them to you. One of the top 10 bad things about me as a broadcaster, and for those of you listening to the Ben Mulrooney Show across the Chorus Radio Network, you probably listened to my old show, which used to be on late night. And I used to find it very difficult not to swear on that show. And we had to dump out a couple of times because of that. But I have since learned to curb my language. And when I did my little management 360 before being rehired, I was told I need to watch my language in the workplace.
1: Ooh.
0: Balls.
1: So
0: I am watching my language in the workplace. I'm not going to say anything untoward, but guess what? I, you know, they always used to say, oh, people who swear have low IQ and a low vocabulary. Well, you'd be surprised how many swear words I could come up with in 30 minutes. Yeah. All right. We take a little break here on the Ben Mulrooney Show. More still to come. Stay there.
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10: 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The Stampede in the summer, Chinooks in the winter, and traffic all year round. 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

0: originally had people, he wanted people to pay $15,000 to be able to come into the country as a deposit that they would get when they left.
1: Right.
0: And then he ended up saying, but they were having issues with tourism. People weren't coming. They were like, what the hell are you talking about? I don't have 15 grand just to drop. But
2: there are a bunch of people who are just refusing to go to the States for any of the World Cup games.
0: Yeah, well, there are. And I mean, I just saw a story about how they denied entry. They've denied entry to a part of the Iran delegation.
2: Oh, I saw that, yeah.
0: Yeah, but that's kind of obvious. But they also denied admitting a Somali referee who was going to be working with Red Good the World Cup.
2: That's insane. Yeah. That, this is the States, you're saying?
0: Yeah.
2: Yeah.
0: Of course it's the States.
2: I look forward to the lunacy that surrounds the World Cup. And I wonder if we're going to see, because, you know, our SUP round news love to get a good human interest piece about why someone's in town for something or why they're here or what they're doing. I wonder if anyone will do the whole, hey, you're in town from South Africa. How's that cannabis? You know?
0: Yeah.
2: What's that discussion going to be like?
0: But do you think it'll be like there may be a cocaine bear moment?
2: No, I wouldn't say that. I wouldn't say that.
0: You know what I'm talking about.
2: Well, what I'm interested to know is because when you go to another country and if you're in a tight schedule for soccer matches and you have certain games that you want to be at to view,
0: yeah,
2: I don't think particularly that maybe you're here to be a cannabis tourist. I think you're here to be a soccer tourist.
0: I would hope so. But if you're, I mean, the game is only so long.
2: Yeah.
0: And you're here for X amount of days. I mean, there's only one game, right?
2: Yeah, there's a bunch of hours to fill.
0: And you have to fill a lot of time.
2: And Canada's got great buzz in both Toronto and Vancouver.
0: And cannabis stores on every corner, it seems.
2: Cannabis stores every corner. You're going to have extended drinking licenses in some places as well. It's going to be a party here for a few weeks.
0: Yeah. Like, how many stores, cannabis stores, do you think there are in Ontario alone?
2: In Ontario? I couldn't tell you. How many?
0: What would you guess?
2: I'm going to say over 700 easily.
0: Yes, that's true.
2: Yeah?
0: But it's more than that.
2: What's
0: it's
2: the number?
0: 1,800.
2: 1,800 cannabis stores.
0: Yeah.
2: Yeah.
0: That's how many. I think most of them are just downtown right here.
2: Yeah, I've been to most of them. Here's what we're going to do is after 5, coming up in the next part of the Ben Mulrooney Show, we're going to dive into...
0: For our Toronto audience.
2: Yeah, for our Toronto audience. We're going to dive into that, actually, because there's a guy that's saying, well, hang on a second, they're going to deregulate this so one company could come in and own, you know, a minimum of 500 stores or 300 stores, to which my mind boggles going, okay, so how is a smaller operator meant to make any money? How is a small operator meant to set up a business? And I'm more likely to go to a local cannabis store operator than a massive chain store. So it's wild. I wonder how many other provinces are kind of facing this right now as well. Because guess what? It's fair to say that large cannabis corporations may indeed have very good lobbyists on a provincial level. I think that's probably what is at play here.
0: I think it's a fair thing to say.
2: Yeah. Like, how much are they paying these lobbyists? And can we get the cannabis lobbyists to be the media industry lobbyists? That would be kind of cool. Just an option. You got any friends coming into Canada for the World Cup at all?
0: No, I don't, actually.
2: Okay, so you're not going to have anyone greening out at your place then?
0: No, nobody's greening out at my place.
2: That is good to know.
0: All right. Are you having friends come in?
2: Well, my sister's here, but I think she's just going to watch on television. Do you think anyone I know can afford $3,200 tickets?
0: Well, look at your salary. I'm sure it's you're paying for everyone yourself.
2: You're funny. I can barely afford to buy a concert ticket these days.
0: Oh, concert tickets. Oh, my. We were talking about that yesterday, how much they've gone up over the year. It's insane. It's crazy how much they've gone up.
2: In the 90s, we had a policy. Me and my friends would pay for the concert ticket of the friend that was willing to line up for the Pearl Jam tickets. Right?
0: Yeah.
2: That's the way to do it. I wish they still had that rule. Line up for tickets. You can only get 5. Honestly, that's the best way to do it.
0: It is. They were saying, I looked it up, and I think it was 2001, a Destiny's Child concert. It was $98 for a ticket.
2: $98. See, that was expensive then.
0: And back then, you're like, $98.
2: Yeah,
0: and that's Destiny's Child. And now Beyonce is like $800 to $1,000.
2: I paid $400 for my Beyonce tickets.
0: Oh, my.
2: Yeah. All right, we say goodbye to our friends at 770 CHQR in Calgary. Have a fantastic afternoon. We'll chat to you again soon.
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20: This is Global News. I'm Brenda Neufeld, mainly cloudy and 18 at 3 o'clock. There is a new twist to the years-long process to get the Green Line LRT built. Mayor Jeremy Farkas has revealed that there is new flexibility from the province when it comes to getting the line through downtown. The province's preferred elevated alignment is a significant point of contention for stakeholders in the core, worried about everything from safety to property values. Based on that, Farkas says they're looking at the possibility of other routes.
21: To proceed with an option that would potentially sterilize the downtown or have a significant impact to property values, that is a significant concern of ours. So we're looking at how we can better work with the community, how we can adjust some of the downtown portion to reflect the community concerns.
20: Farkas says another issue that has come up is that the elevated downtown line may not be compatible with the province's pitch for a Calgary to Banff rail connection. The move to find alternate routes through the downtown core still needs to be approved by City Council as a whole. Premier Danielle Smith told the Global Energy Show today, Alberta and Canada have a role to play in delivering all sources of energy to the world. Smith has stated she wants to double Alberta's oil production by 2035 to 8 billion barrels a day. She also says Alberta will continue to be a major producer of natural gas, but she says the world is going to need all energy sources.
9: In order to meet the dual goal of keeping emissions low and declining while increasing the quality of life and standard of living of every person on the planet. I am so bullish on thinking that there is still a very prominent role for oil and gas, but there is going to be an increasing role for all of those other sources of energy as well.
20: The Global Energy Show runs until Thursday at the BMO Centre. The federal government is extending an amnesty for owners of banned firearms while a legal battle plays out at the Supreme Court. Over the last 6 years, Ottawa has outlawed about 2,500 types of firearms, including the AR-15, on the basis they belong only on the battlefield. The government previously said prohibited firearms must be disposed of or deactivated by the end of October 30th. In March, the Supreme Court agreed to hear an appeal challenging the initial federal firearm prohibition. The government now says the amnesty has been extended until 90 days after the Supreme Court delivers its decision, which is expected next year. The man who paid for a billboard urging Alberta to leave Canada says the town of Tabor is ordering it to be taken down. Corey Morgan says the town sent a letter last week to the owner-operator of the sign ordering the billboard be removed. The billboard is located on town land and shows the Alberta shield surrounded by the words, "Send Ottawa a message, choose Alberta." Morgan says the town advised the billboard has garnered a number of complaints and violates land use rules because it's become a nuisance and the sign must come down by the end of this week. The province is letting restaurants and bars decide when they start serving alcohol each day. Service Alberta Minister Dale Nally says businesses told the province they want more flexibility. It means they'll be able to serve alcohol as early as 6 a.m., not just during special events like the Olympics. Closing hours remain unchanged at 3 a.m. It's 3:03.
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20: Environment Canada Calgary weather, mix of sun and cloud and a high of 20 degrees. A chance of afternoon and evening showers down to 11 tonight. Showers and 15 tomorrow. Thursday, sunshine and 20 degrees. Friday, Saturday, both days, the chance of showers and highs in the high teens. Right now it's 18. Breaking news when it happens. Our next scheduled news at 3:30. I'm Brenda Neufeld.
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0: after 4 o'clock. Have you heard of something called tan maxing? Apparently, it's all the rage on social media these days, where individuals deliberately push to get the darkest, deepest tan possible. That's certainly not good for your skin. So we're going to talk to a dermatologist about that and this trend that seems to be making the rounds on social media. And after 5 o'clock today, we're going to talk to John Graddick, an aviation expert with McGill University. This crazy story out of Toronto and the greater Toronto area. This former captain with Air Canada allegedly flew hundreds of flights for decades using phony licensing documents. We'll talk to him about that crazy, unreal situation. But first, the referendum talk has slipped quietly down the list of the daily headlines, but as we all know, that issue is not going away anytime soon. Last week, Grand Chief of the Treaty 8 First Nations, Trevor Mercury, on the list of the daily headlines, but as we all know, that issue is not going away anytime soon. Last week, Grand Chief of the Treaty 8 First Nations, Trevor Mercury, called on Danielle Smith to call off this fall's referendum question on separation in the absence of formal consultation with Indigenous groups. He didn't mince words, saying they'll look at all avenues if the province continues to ignore court rulings that uphold treaty rights, and didn't rule out civil disobedience as an option to explore. The Grand Chief, Trevor Mercury, joins me now. Chief, welcome to the show. Hello, Chief.
1: Yes, hi. Thanks for having me.
0: Yeah, thanks for joining us today. I'm curious, have you had any meaningful updates or discussions with the province since your news conference last week?
1: No new updates, no communications at this point in time. We understand they're a bit concerned about it, but, no updates at this time.
0: There's been zero interactions?
1: Zero interactions.
0: That's surprising. Okay. The Premier's office maintains that the question they're posing as part of this referendum doesn't trigger any duty to consult. What do you say to that? Does even asking the question cross the line?
1: Well, yeah, it crosses the line because we're talking about, the possibility of having a referendum on separating here from Canada. And that concerns us deeply because of the fact that our treaties don't begin and end in the province of Alberta, and has effects that will detrimentally impact our way of life and our treaties, and we have to defend those rights and those treaties. It wouldn't be right if we sat back and allowed this discussion to happen without us at the table.
0: Have there ever been any consultations throughout this entire process, or any conversations with any First Nations communities within Alberta?
1: Absolutely none that we are aware of. We haven't heard of any discussions as far as our nations, spoken up. There is no direct communications on consultation. And even if there was some consultation, which I don't think happened at this point in time, consent has to be given as well.
0: Is this province, do they understand where you're coming from and why consultation matters so deeply to First Nations communities?
1: Well, I feel like they understand, but they're pushing it aside. They fully understand because the courts have sided with us twice now. And, when we're trying to move ahead, with our nations, we have some serious problems here in Alberta when it comes to the health of our people and education and these. And here we are talking about separation and the possibility of opening up the Constitution and taking the duty to consult to the Supreme Court. She has to be very careful with her comments, because if she was to take if she wants to define the duty to consult and draw a line in the sand, I believe that line, that openness of that law allows Canada and the provinces some flexibility in how they deal with our provinces or with our nation. So if they're to take that law to court, for instance, it would open up a different conversation that might not be productive to Canada or the province. So I would say that you have to be careful in moving any of these ideas forward.
0: It really sounds, based on this conversation that we're having, that the province and this government is on a collision course to a direct constitutional conflict with the Treaty 8 Nations and with the First Nations in Alberta.
1: Absolutely. That's exactly what we're trying to avoid. When we talk about, civil disobedience and whatnot, it's not directly against the referendum. It's against, it's to protect our rights. It's to let them know that we're not going to just sit idly by while the province moves forward with the talks of separation as if it's something that's viable here in Alberta. without our people, our consent, and that just cannot happen.
0: You said the Treaty 8 nations are prepared to look at all avenues, including civil disobedience. The premier says she hopes it doesn't come to that, but the laws will be enforced. Is this province prepared to deal with an escalation if that is indeed what it comes to?
1: Well, I think she, you know, once again, she has to be careful with her comments, because it wouldn't be just me standing there. It would be many of our people, and it would take a lot of RCMP to stop the civil disobedience if we were to go that way. And I want to reiterate that this discussion, you know, this talk about civil disobedience, you know, is a last resort. This is not something that we take lightly. It's not something that we take satisfaction in. This is just something that's, you know, that would be, if it comes to that, that's exactly what we would

0: do, and it's mm-hmm. happened before. So, you know, it shouldn't be shocking to people that we're here to protect our people, protect our rights, and protect the lands. And if that means protecting Alberta and Canada, then we're open to that.
1: Looking at the numbers in terms of support on this and support of Alberta staying within Canada and have you had any other support from the pro Canada side, I guess, to call it, for a lack of a better word? Have they reached out to you at all and just, yeah, we're behind you, we support you?
0: Oh, absolutely. Yes. If you were to believe social media and you see, you know, some of the racist comments, derogatory comments that are directed to our people for protecting our rights, you know, that's what we see. But we have a lot of supporters, a lot of comments, a lot of messages coming our way of support. You know, we could go on some of the more diplomatic websites and see that they're sharing our open letter and, you know, are happy to see it, you know. And when we talk about civil disobedience and, you know, Premier Smith talks about, you know, following the rule of law and arresting our people. Well, since when does the law apply to her party and some of the things that she's moving forward, some of the ideas, you know, breaking court decisions, moving ahead, you know, even though the courts have said otherwise, you know. So who's really civilly disobedient at this point in Alberta, you know? And it's frustrating to turn this on to the Indigenous people when we're just reacting to the Premier Smith and the UCP's movements and trying to, reduce our rights here in Alberta.
1: It's been a week since, or almost a week since your news conference. It's been a couple of weeks since we've had the announcement of the referendum and the question itself, which has the question itself has alienated a lot of people and got a lot of people upset. All that being said, we're now, it's June 9th today. We're heading to October 19th. What does the next few weeks and months look like for the Treaty 8 nations? Because it appears that nothing is going to change at this point.
0: Well, you know, some of the strategies are in place are to make sure that our people are ready to vote. We have to change that mindset that, you know, our nations don't vote. And historically, that's true. It's something that we're changing and we're pushing forward with our own campaigns. Obviously, we sit with legal counsel, different legal counsels, to strategize and move forward and put some, you know, place markers in place with letters and communications, you know, to make sure that they understand our issues and moving forward with whatever's the topic of the time. But there's a lot of work behind the scenes. There's a lot of strategy and there's a lot of work that's done before we move forward in any direction.
1: Emotions around this issue are clearly running high. What outcome are you ultimately hoping for here? Is it stopping the referendum entirely, restarting the conversation with consultation, or something else entirely?
0: Well, you know, the nations aren't looking forward to any level of consultation when this is being discussed, because it's just not a possibility, right? When we talk about not being consulted, it would seem like we want to be consulted so we could possibly move this forward. So, you know, it's more about the consent and of our people, and you know, it just won't happen. The consent of the nations when it comes to separation just will not happen. And you know, there will be certain other campaigns to make sure that people know that as well, nationally, not just here in Alberta. There's strategies in place to make sure that this goes Canada-wide, not just here in Alberta.
1: Chief, really appreciate the time today. Thanks for your insights on this.
0: Thank you.
1: That is the Grand Chief of the Treaty 8 First Nations, Trevor Mercury, joining us to talk about the separation referendum that is coming up in October. The question specifically, still saying that there has been no conversations with the Alberta government or with the Premier Daniel Smith in any capacity with regards to treaty rights and consultations. And as he was mentioning, that the last resort is this civil disobedience. They hope it doesn't come to that, but we'll see how this plays out over the next little while. As I said, this is a story that has, you know, slipped quietly down the daily headlines, but this issue is certainly not going away anytime soon. Let's take a break. It's 3:16.

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1: 3:19 on your Tuesday afternoon, which feels like Wednesday afternoon, but it is indeed Tuesday. Thanks for joining me today. Coming up on the show, I am going to ask you about Photoradar, because an interesting story in the Edmonton Journal today about that city and what they're dealing with in terms of speeding and the situation there certainly has gotten worse since they got rid of Photoradar on the provincial roads. And the speeds have been increased by 128%, they're saying, of number of drivers traveling 30 kilometers over the speed limit. And data attributes it the increase to the removal of Photoradar. So we'll have a chat about that later on in the show. For right now, though, I want to talk about the Special Olympics. And it was founded upon one simple notion that sport has an incredible capacity to transform lives, change attitudes, and make communities stronger. By bringing people together, Special Olympics teaches us to recognize our similarities rather than focusing on our differences. Special Olympic athletes from across Canada who have qualified to represent their home province or territory are going to be gathering at the 2026 Special Olympics Canada Summer Games, which is taking place this year in Medicine Hat in August. The athletes are competing for personal bests. In some cases, they're also competing for the chance to represent Special Olympics Team Canada at the 2027 Special Olympics World Summer Games. Now, earlier today, I had the chance to speak to Allie Price. Allie is a teammate athlete ambassador, former Special Olympian, who is not only an athlete, but has found meaningful employment through her journey with Special Olympics. And she was excited to talk about the confidence the Special Olympics have given her and to challenge the misconceptions around intellectual disabilities. Allie, welcome to the show.

0: Thank you so much.
1: Holly, how has being involved in Special Olympics helped shape your confidence at both work and in sport?
0: My participation in sport has helped me build confidence, independence, and I feel included.
1: It's so important, and I think there's still a lot of people who have misconceptions about individuals with intellectual and developmental disabilities. What's something you wish that more people understood?
0: We can do anything.
1: That's awesome. An important message to share with everybody. Yeah. I also want to talk about your journey with Special Olympics, because you've also found a job through Special Olympics. What does that workplace, that inclusive workplace, feel like from your perspective? How important is it to have that support in your day-to-day life?
0: I work at Safeway. Safeway is a great place to work, and I feel belong, and they always support me during my Special Olympic campaign events.
1: And we've got the 2026 Special Olympics Canada Summer Games coming to Medicine Hat this August. What does it mean for you to see the level of attention and excitement around the Special Olympics in Alberta right now?
0: My friends are going to Nationals and Medicine Hat. I'm not going, just the other athletes. I'm so excited for them.
1: Yeah, I mean, you've been an athlete before, so you've been in that position before. It's a very exciting time, isn't it?
0: Yes.
1: You're now in a position, I guess, Ali, where athletes may be looking up to you. So what message would you give kids who are participating perhaps in the Special Olympics for the first time, who may be nervous about trying sports or maybe putting themselves out there applying for jobs? Do you have a message for them?
0: Yeah, just try it. It's fun and a wonderful community.
1: Ali, it has been a pleasure to talk to you today. I want to thank you so much, and I wish you all the best as we head to the 2026 Special Olympics Canada Summer Games happening in Medicine Hat in August. Thanks so much.
0: No problem. Thank you so much.
1: That is Ali Price. I was speaking with her earlier. She's a teammate athlete ambassador with the Special Olympics. For 50 years, Special Olympics has been enriching the lives of Canadians with an intellectual or developmental disability of all ages and skill levels through the transformative power of sport. Now, thousands of volunteers, coaches, and officials across the country, they provide high-quality programming and services to Special Olympic athletes that range from age 2 to 70-plus at both the recreational community level and at the competitive level. Now, Special Olympics Canada's national games occur every 2 years, alternating between summer and winter games. And again, these games provide athletes with an intellectual disability an opportunity to showcase their talents and test their skills against their peers, making competition fierce and exciting for the spectators as well. Also starting this week, from June 11th to the 21st, Empire Company Limited, banner stores across Canada, that includes Sobeys, Safeway, and others, will invite customers to donate $2 at checkout in support of Special Olympics Canada. And Empire will match donations up to $500,000, and 100% of the funds, all of the money raised, will go towards sport, health, and inclusion programs for individuals with intellectual and developmental disabilities. Every $2 supports one day of activities for a Special Olympics athlete, giving them opportunities within an inclusive community that helps athletes feel seen, supported, and capable. And as you heard in my conversation with Ali, she's been working. She got a job through her journey with the Special Olympics. She works at her local Safeway store, as you heard her mention. She greets customers. She works alongside her

0: teammates and certainly takes immense pride in the job that she has. She's loved it now for a decade now. Also, by the way, she's an avid golfer. And that's where you'll likely find her on her days off, because she is a golfer. That's why she got into the Special Olympics. She continues the work that got her to the podium at the Special Olympics World Summer Games in Berlin in 2023. So if you can make it to the Safeway or the Sobeys in the next from June 11th to the 21st, you can make a $2 donation at checkout. If you're not able to get to one of the stores, you can also visit specialolympics.com and make a donation there. And as you said, all of those donations that are going to be done at the Safeway stores, the Sobeys, and all the other stores under the Empire Company Limited banner, all of that, 100% of the funds will go towards sport, health, and inclusion programs. So if you can, help make a difference. Let's take a break. It is 3:26. 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

0: is Global News. I'm Brenda Neufeld. It is mostly cloudy and 18 at 3:30. A major development for the Green Line LRT project today. After a signal of flexibility from the province, a city committee is recommending council look into other routes through the downtown core. The elevated alignment through downtown has always been opposed by stakeholders who worry about safety, decreased property value, and lost businesses. The Alberta government has been adamant that the downtown segment must be elevated, but Mayor Jeremy Farkas said today the province is softening that stance.
1: If the vast majority of downtown residents and businesses can't see support for this version of what the province had asked for, my understanding is that they're willing to course correct. They're willing to make adjustments.
0: Farkas says another issue that has come up is that the elevated downtown line may not be compatible with the province's pitch for a Calgary to Banff rail connection. The provincial NDP says it expects the new committee overseeing the electoral boundaries for Alberta to cut Calgary into little pieces attached to long rural areas in the hopes of diluting NDP votes in the next election. Calgary Mountain View NDP MLA Kathleen Ganley says one of the committee members had submitted a proposed map to the previous Boundaries Commission, which would chop up the city.
2: Sliced my city of Calgary up like a pizza. It intentionally drew all these skinny, long lines that make no sense, that are transparent gerrymandering, in order to dilute the voices of Calgarians. The point is that they don't want to respect the right of Calgarians to vote, and I think that that is egregious.
0: Committee members chosen by the UCP are former federal Conservative cabinet minister Monty Solberg and Darwin Durry, who co-authored the map that includes multiple mixed rural urban Calgary ridings. The NDP put forward U of A law professor Gerard Kennedy and former Okotoks town councillor Brett Robinson to serve on the panel. The man who paid for a billboard urging Alberta to leave Canada says the town of Tabor is ordering it to be taken down. Corey Morgan says the town sent a letter last week ordering the billboard removed. It is located on town land and shows the Alberta shield surrounded by the words, "Send Ottawa a message. Choose Alberta."
3: I placed my ad with that company, and after the town of Tabor got a few complaints through email, the town manager sent an email to the company hosting the billboard demanding that they take it down within 10 days, claiming it was part of their nuisance clause in their contract.
0: Morgan says the deadline for the billboard to be taken down is Saturday. Ottawa is extending its amnesty for owners of banned firearms while a legal battle plays out at the Supreme Court. The federal government has outlawed about 2,500 types of firearms. It now says the amnesty has been extended until 90 days after the Supreme Court delivers its decision, which is expected next year. An Ontario police officer has been killed in the line of duty. Ontario Provincial Police say one of their constables was seriously injured while conducting an investigation near the town of Hearst in northern Alberta. He has since died. Police have given no other further details on the incident, but one person is in custody. Government House Leader Stephen McKinnon says new online safety legislation will not get passed before Parliament breaks for the summer. The bill is expected to be introduced as early as tomorrow, and McKinnon says the legislation is a priority for the government. The bill is expected to bar kids under the age of 16 from using social media. Support for social media bans has been mounting since Australia became the first country to introduce a ban last December. It's 3:04.
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0: Environment Canada Calgary weather, mix of sun and cloud and a high of 20 today. Chance of afternoon and evening showers down to 11. Tomorrow, showers and a risk of afternoon thunderstorms and 15. Sunny and 20 Thursday and highs in the high teens for Friday, Saturday with a chance of showers. Right now, it is 18. Breaking news when it happens. Our next scheduled news at 4. I'm Brenda Neufeld.
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0: Coming up on the show, I want to we're going to get into the issue of tan maxing. It's a social media trend where individuals deliberately push to get the deepest, darkest tan possible. It's kind of bonkers to me, but that's social media for you. And we're going to talk to Cheryl Rosen. She's the head of the Division of Dermatology at the University Health Network in Toronto, also a professor at the U of T's medicine department. Speaking of social media, Global News has learned the federal government plans to propose a ban on social media use for children under the age of 16 as part of its highly anticipated online harms bill that will be introduced tomorrow. Culture Minister Mark Miller telling reporters today he couldn't comment on the contents of the bill before he tables it in the House of Commons. Global News reporter Mackenzie Gray is in Ottawa. He joins us. Mackenzie, welcome back to the show.
1: Good to be on. Thank you.
0: Yeah, so what are you hearing from federal insiders about how this ban is going to actually work and be enforced?
1: We don't know that yet, and I think that's going to be a huge topic of conversation tomorrow. We should know in about 24 hours. It's going to be released about 5 p.m. Eastern tomorrow, so 23 and a half hours from now, we can come back and know what the details are. You know, and Mark Carney has been asked about it before. He's brought up Australia, which is the country that first brought forward a ban that was similar to this for kids who were 16 and under from social media. And I spoke with an Australian researcher yesterday who was pretty fortuitously in town for a panel discussion on that. And she said there have been some fairly substantial issues with the Australian model that's been brought forward. They don't ask for ID or other things to prove that you're older than 16. So it's not like the big tech companies in Australia are taking your personal information in that sense. They use facial recognition technology, patterns technology, kind of based on what you're actually posting on your accounts to determine whether or not they believe you're 16 or under in this situation. But there's been studies that have been done out of Australia that show that two-thirds of kids that had a Snapchat, Instagram, or TikTok account before their ban, after that ban came in, they still had one. And parents are often involved in helping kind of circumvent these bans, too. That's on top of kids who tend to be fairly crafty and when they want to get things done, too. So it'll be interesting to see the approach that the Liberals take tomorrow in trying to actually enforce this and the reaction that we'll see from both kids who are online a lot and from parents in terms of how they feel about it.
0: You know, I get that this is a public health issue, a child safety issue. And there's been a lot over the last few years about the impact that social media has on children and their mental health in particular. How do you anticipate the government going to frame this? Are they going to be framing this as a public health issue, a child safety issue, or just more of a political response to the growing concern around social media and our kids?
1: Well, there certainly is a political ramification of this. There's a reason that there's so many countries around the world that are looking at applying these measures. I think there are a lot of parents out there who are rightly concerned about their child's use of the internet and how those things are impacted. I think it is good politics. There's no doubt about it. You know, proof will have to be in the policy in this situation to see the execution and the ability for the government to be able to follow through on those things. But I would imagine that they're going to be framing this as saying, hey, look, we're going to keep our kids safe or try and do these things. And of course, the social media ban is expected to be one of multiple things that the Liberals announce tomorrow. You know, this online harms legislation is something that the Trudeau government tried to deal with. Of course, then Mr. Trudeau got the boot. There was an election. Now the Liberals are revamping that. I'll be interested to see if there are similar ideas that were kind of bandied about before during the Trudeau era that are kind of resubmitted tomorrow from the Carney government, or are they taking a completely new direction? You know, the social media ban for kids 16 and under was not really something that was on the radar of the Trudeau government, you know, a year plus ago when these conversations were happening about that original legislation. Other things to watch for, too, will be about how chatbots and AI regulations are going to be dealt with there. At the Liberal convention, which I was at, there was motions that were brought forward, you know, policy motions, non-binding ones, important to point out, talking about potential bans on chatbots for kids or putting restrictions on that for age limits associated with that too. So those will be other things that we'll be watching for tomorrow when the legislation actually drops.
0: You know, it's interesting, the Liberals put out their AI strategy last week. Now we've got this with social media, and it's interesting. They're getting, is this a risky or a popular move for them to do this? Because this is one of those rare online policy issues where there does appear to be a lot of public support for this. But by the same time, if there's no enforcement, it really means nothing.
1: Yeah, I mean, let's see what the additional measures are associated with these things. You know, in the end, I think especially just focusing on the social media ban, you know, if parents want to help their kids get around this, that's going to happen. If kids want to use a VPN, and it's not particularly hard to be able to get around, you know, geolocation restrictions associated with social media bans, because in the States, there would be no ban if you put a VPN to there.

0: presumably you'd be able to get on your TikTok, your Instagram account, other things like that. How hard do the companies actually want to enforce these things? And are they also willing to make changes to their platform or algorithms to make it safer for kids to be online? You know, those are other things to watch for too tomorrow. Are there opt-outs for these companies to be able to say, hey, we've done X, Y, and Z. It's actually safe enough for kids to be on here. Allow them to be in place in this situation. Are there different algorithms that they're willing to implement just for Canada or just for kids to make things safer and have certain kinds of content more restricted in that situation? You know, we've seen pushback from these big tech companies before. You know, there's been a lot of conversation about CRTC discussions this week, or in past weeks, I should say, about potential funding that the CRTC was going to put on some of these big tech companies. That was had some big pushback from the U.S. administration. Anything to do with these tech companies, in the context of the trade talks, when it comes to the CUSMA arrangement, is going to be something that's going to be watched. So I'll also be interested to see how the American administration responds tomorrow. And if they're willing to be, you know, okay, we won't deal with this issue because it's about kids and safety, but there has to be some horse trading and other things, which we've already seen with a removal of some CRTC requirements to spend on CanCon.
1: Do we know how the U.S. reacted with Australia's ban?
0: There hasn't really been a lot of reaction on that front in chatting with the expert that I spoke with yesterday from Australia, but it was tied to one thing that has had some reaction in Canada. Australia and Canada have similar rules in Canada. It's called the Online News Act, which is why folks who might be listening aren't able to see things from Global News, as an example, on their Instagram account or on their Facebook pages. They have banned that. They don't want to pay news organizations or the government, and then that money goes to news organizations. They don't want to do that. Australia had similar rules in place, but arguments around the Online News Act actually led to these changes associated with the social media ban going forward. So there is some connection there in Australia. You know, the Online News Act in particular has been one thing that we have heard from the Trump administration is an issue that they have when it comes to the trade talks. Would not be surprised if there's some fairly substantial changes to that as a part of the overall renegotiation of CUSMA.
1: You know, Mackenzie, I think about, you know, big tech and Canada welcoming AI and saying, you know, it's here and this is going to be the strategy and we have to accept it. We're moving forward with it. But then you've got this where they're going to ban the social media. And a lot of the AI companies are the Metas of the world and the Googles of the world who are at odds with the Canadian government. How do you square all that up with me here? Like, how do you play that game of politics, I guess, where you've got to support AI and you got to move ahead with that issue, but then you got to ban social media, but you're also banning both of those companies who run the game. Like, it's just kind of circular, but.
0: Well, look, I think dealing with those companies was a strategy and trying to pick fights with them was something that the Trudeau government was quite interested in. You know, if they would have run the last election or Mr. Trudeau had run the last election, you know, conversations about the Conservatives, you know, trying to stick up for Mark Zuckerberg and Elon Musk and those things were definitely going to be talking points that they were going to use associated with the Online News Act and the frustration that we'd seen from the owners of those companies. I don't think that's the approach that Mark Carney is going to take in situations. I think they're much more likely to try and get along with these organizations, in particular because we've seen from him talking about we want to have a big push for data centers. We want to, you know, build them in Alberta and use natural gas that Alberta has to be able to power them, that there's, you know, benefits because it gets so cold in Canada to be able to have lower heating costs associated with that. I think Mr. Carney takes a kind of different approach to this. Also, he generally, when we talk about deals that he likes to sign, takes a more wholer, you know, a bigger approach on these things. Doesn't view them as one-off issues, tries to connect multiple things together. Wouldn't be surprised if these tech companies are willing to play ball when it comes to dealing with these social media bans, that there's maybe more favorable treatment or better treatment when it comes to things like AI. But the difference in this situation relative to concerns about the Online News Act, I think, is that there are so many countries that are coming out with concerns associated with this. And folks who might not necessarily pay that much attention to politics, but, you know, are busy dealing with their day-to-day lives, have to worry about their kids and worry about these things. I think this is an issue that resonates with a lot more people who might not be politically oriented, you know, across the world. So these are going to be things that these companies are going to have to deal with. Australia and Canada, kind of two of the first countries that are going to have to set the blueprints for how this gets done. But I wouldn't be surprised. There are many more countries, the UK as an example, who are going to be announcing similar things in the coming weeks.
1: From a provincial standpoint, Manitoba, Ontario, Alberta, they'd already been exploring their own social media bans. Does Ottawa stepping in here create any jurisdictional tension, or do you think the provinces are happy to let the feds handle this one?
0: I mean, look, I think it would have been really hard for the provinces to be able to execute these things anyways. You know, we're talking about the issues that the federal government has. You know, they're a national government. You know, the geolocation associated with Manitoba, but then you go over to Saskatchewan and there's no ban there. I mean, that's a more challenging situation. So I think the premier

0: in this situation. You know, we hear from Type 4 in Ontario. Wahb Kanoo is an example in Manitoba. There's a recognition, you know, those guys are not seeing eye to eye politically. You got an NDP premier and a Conservative premier, but they both recognized that that was a political winner. So I think that's a part of the motivation that we see at the provincial level for them talking about this, but also why we'll see that kind of, I think, be the signature thing that the Liberals announce tomorrow as a part of their online harms bill.
1: Mackenzie, appreciate the time as always. We'll see how this online harms bill and what it has to say when it's introduced tomorrow.
0: Thanks a lot.
1: That is Mackenzie Gray, our global news reporter in Ottawa, talking about the federal government plans to propose a ban on social media use for kids under the age of 16, all part of its highly anticipated online harms bill. Again, that will be introduced tomorrow in the House of Commons. It is coming up on 3:47. We'll take a break. 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
1: Jock, there were some concerns that you weren't seen in the building.
2: Oh, and, yes. Running a little bit late this afternoon. You know what I was doing
1: what
2: today?
1: What were you doing today, Tim?
2: I was taking part in the Calgary Stampeder Alumni Charity Golf Tournament. Rob Cote, former Grey Cup champion, two-time Grey Cup champion, President's Ring winner, not once, but twice. He is the president of the Calgary Stampeder Alumni. They do a great event. And we were at Valley Ridge earlier today. The weather held out, which was fantastic, raising money for kids sport and the Stampeder Foundation. So I had to leave before dinner started, so I'm not sure exactly how much money they raised, but they had a good turnout. Greg Peterson, our outstanding color commentator, his law firm, Gowlings, paid for the team. So Greg invited me out with a couple of his buddies, Doug and Grant. And so we had a great afternoon and lit it up, got it to minus 11. But let me tell you, minus 11 won't get you a sniff in a Texas scramble, because I think one of the teams was at minus 20 last time I checked.
1: Jeez.
2: So, yeah, you know, scrambles are tough. You have to basically birdie every hole if you want to get into the prizes.
1: Oh, well, that would be a complete fail on my part.
2: So. Are you a golfer?
1: Not a good one.
2: Oh, okay.
1: I have played periodically. I haven't played in quite a few years, but
2: yes, you know what you do at golf tournaments, though, and especially all these charity tournaments. You eat, Tim. That's all you do. Like we started with Nick's Steakhouse, had a nice little steak on a bun.
1: Very nice.
2: And then we went, and I'm sorry, but I forget the next.

0: company they went to, but it was like a slider. And then two holes later, we had Spalumbos, and it just like there's food on every freaking hole. You're just like, so
1: that's why you gotta, that's why you gotta walk those 18 because you gotta shed a few pounds. Well,
0: that's why I did not do dinner. I'm sort of glad I didn't do dinner because I don't know if I can eat anymore. And there's candy and food and everything else on the golf course. But good thing Greg is not a drinker because there was lots of opportunity for the drink, but we did not have any of the drinks. So it's all very good from that standpoint. I got a question for you.
1: Yeah.
0: So last night I went to Safeway.
1: Okay.
0: And I picked up, I didn't pick up much, and I didn't use my credit card. And I'm wondering, and it was a young teller. She was probably about 17 years old. Do they not teach math in school anymore? Because I had, it was a $17.42 bill. So I handed her a 20. She couldn't make change. She had to pull out her phone and do it on the phone. Like, do they, like, my kids are well past that point. Do they not teach math? Like, how can you not make change?
1: I don't think that it's, first of all, I mean, we've become such a digital society that, and a plastic society that I don't, paying in cash, like, how often have you gone to a drive through or a Timmy's and they hand out the debit machine? And like, today I stopped by Timmy's and I had a coffee. I just got a coffee and they put out the debit. I'm like, no, I got $2.25 here, and they're like, oh, right. Okay. Like they're always shocked when they see the money. I don't think they're taught it because I don't think it's not the reality anymore in some respects.
0: I guess you're right.
1: And I mean, I'm not going to blame the kid. You know, there should be at least the basics. I mean, I did retail for a long time, so I can do that in my head without even thinking about it. But
0: I guess now you got to round up because of the pennies.
1: Yeah,
0: or round down.
1: You know, like or round up, round down. But I mean, even still, that's not for me. It's not like I said, I did retail for so long. I did 6 or 7 years of retail through high school and in college that it's a no-brainer. But I don't know if that's taught. I don't know if they're teaching kids about money and about even time, right? Like, I mean, how often, I was reading a story yesterday. Someone said their kid pulled out a little, she's 3 years old, and she pulled a little block out of her pocket and was looking at it. And he said, "What are you doing?" She goes, "Oh, I'm checking the time." Because he realized when he's looking at the time, he's not wearing a watch anymore. They're not looking at it. Ask any 8-year-old or 9-year-old if they put on a watch and go, "Tell me what time it is." I don't know how many would be able to.
0: I think you're right. I think we're, you know, sooner or later, we're going to get to a cashless society where people aren't dropping the 20s anymore or even the $2.25 for your coffee or something like that. It's going to be tap. And you know what? I feel kind of bad for the retailers because don't the retailers get drilled like 2% or something or 1.5% on every credit card transaction?
1: Yeah, probably. But I mean, that's the cost of doing business now for them. Right. They just accept that because it's a lot easier to just hand over the debit card or tap or whatever.
0: And I do have a lot of friends that don't carry cash. I get it. I always like to keep at least, you know, $20, $30, $40 on me because it's just, I don't always like, for a $17 transaction, I don't need to be dropping my credit card every time.
1: Right. No, you're absolutely right. But I mean, I think that's just become the default, right? Yeah, and a lot of people not only just pay with a debit card or a tap anymore, now they're paying with their phones.
0: Yeah,
1: like my son has on his, he's got his Apple Pay. And he pays, when he's buying something, he'll just tap his phone. I mean, what happens if we have a digital, what do they call that? A solar storm hit the earth. We lose all of that. Well, we are done. We are done as a society.
0: You're exactly. So I just thought it was interesting. And again, I didn't feel bad for the young lady. I'm just going, wow, that's really strange that you couldn't make change, you know, on a $17.42 bill. And it's a, you know, $20 bill. But just it was beyond her. So she had to pull out her phone. So
1: we're also old. And you know, we grew up in a very different time.
0: That's
1: true. And I mean, I'm trying to think when I got my first debit card and how old I was. And I was probably in my teens, but you couldn't really do a lot with it back then. Like, I remember getting the debit card, but then going to the bank machine to get the money out. And
0: We're so old. I remember getting 25 cents in my birthday cake, for goodness sakes, wrapped in the, you know, that was like, hitting the jackpot.
1: Yeah, getting $20 from your grandparents on your birthday was like big money, big prizes. But I mean, that doesn't carry you very far these days at all.
0: Who you got tonight in the game four of the Stanley Cup final?
1: I think Carolina's going to pull it out.
0: Tie it 2-2?
1: Yeah. I think you looked at the way they played the other night.
0: The comeback?
1: Vegas played well, but I mean, I think you got to start with Bussy and that's
0: Yeah.
1: And I think if they do, I think they have a chance to pull out a win.
0: Yeah, it's going to be interesting because Freddie Anderson has not been very good. He got him to this point, but he has not been good in
1: the
0: series.
1: But he wasn't really challenged much throughout the playoffs. The Habs didn't give him much opportunity. I mean, who else did they play? Boston.

0: in Philadelphia, I think it was. Yeah. I mean, they didn't really challenge him all that much.
1: I will say this. I am not going to do what I did on the weekend, because when it was 4-0, I turned it off and didn't watch until I got the notification saying, they're going to overtime.
2: Why? You got to be kidding me.
0: All right, we got to go to news right now, so let's take a break, and we'll be back after news.
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0: This is Global News. I'm Russell Skeet. It's partly cloudy and 18 degrees at 4 o'clock. A significant turn of events for the Green Line LRT project. Mayor Jeremy Farkas says the province is signaling new flexibility when it comes to getting the line through downtown, and that has councillors eyeing alternative routes. There's been significant negative feedback from stakeholders about the province's preferred elevated alignment downtown. Green Line LRT Director Wendy Tynan says exploring other options shouldn't significantly affect timelines for the project.
1: Spending the next couple of months to do this work, it's not a material delay. At this point, we still are on track to be able to come back to council at the end of this year with a decision on what that plan is.
0: In a statement, the province says it's open to refinements of the alignment, but a tunnel remains off the table. An update on alternate alignments downtown is expected in September if council gives the idea the green light. Coming up, a crash northeast of Calgary this afternoon has sent three people to hospital, including two EMTs. But first, QR Calgary Time Saver traffic.
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3: On McLeod Trail, there's a collision northbound at Canyon Meadows Drive, blocking off your right lane. With all the heavy ongoing construction there, that has you down to a single center northbound lane on McLeod Trail. We are seeing some pretty heavy stop and go starting just north of Sun Valley Boulevard or 162nd Avenue. If you're already on McLeod Trail, you're probably stuck in it. But if you're just setting out, maybe you want to take Stony Trail west over to Satina Trail or even east over towards Deerfoot. That might save you a little bit of time. And over in the northwest on Stony Trail, we do have a collision northbound just north of 16th Avenue. Looks like that could take up to an extra 10 minutes to get through. Let's take turns watering our lawns and landscapes to protect Calgary's water supply. Find your days and times at calgary.ca/when-to-water. For QR Calgary Time Saver Traffic, I'm Phil Jensen.
0: Airdrie RCMP are on the scene of a serious crash between an ambulance and a farm tractor. Happened around 1 this afternoon on Highway 9 and Range Road 254 east of Bicycar. The ambulance was transporting a patient while running with lights and sirens when it collided with the tractor on Highway 9. The male patient in the ambulance was taken to hospital by Stars in critical condition. Both the EMTs in the ambulance were taken to hospital by ground ambulance with serious injuries but in stable condition. Highway 9 in the area remains closed while RCMP investigate. Alberta's NDP says the new Electoral Boundaries Commission will likely slice Calgary up like a pizza in the next election, with small sections of the city attached to large amounts of rural populations. Calgary Mountain View NDP MLA Kathleen Ganley says that will weigh things in the UCP's favor come election time.
4: The UCP want to draw the maps in such a way that if the people of Calgary choose what they chose the last time, which is half NDP and half UCP, what they instead get is vast majority UCP.
0: Committee members chosen by the UCP are former federal conservative cabinet minister Monty Solberg and Darwin Durney, who co-authored the map that includes multiple mixed rural urban Calgary ridings. The NDP put forward a U of A law professor Gerard Kennedy and former Okotoks town councillor Brent Robinson to serve on the panel. A billboard urging Albertans to vote to leave Canada in a plebiscite this fall has been ordered taken down by the town of Taber. The billboard, located on town land, says to send Ottawa a message and to choose Alberta and vote to leave. The owner of the billboard was told it was a nuisance and a violation of its lease. Corey Morgan paid for the billboard and says if it goes, more will spring up.
5: The gentleman I booked the billboard from actually owns three in Taber. And so in response, that's what I did was I said, fine, let's put the ad on the second billboard you got in Taber. Yeah, we took a picture of that, and I tweeted that out. And he said, well, here's our response to you telling us to take it down. Here's a second billboard. Do you want a third? And there is going to be a third now.
0: The town has set a deadline for Saturday.

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1: Environment Canada, Calgary weather, increasing clouds with a good chance of showers and down to 9 tonight. Clouds, a good chance of showers and 14 tomorrow. A mix of sun and cloud, 18 on Thursday. It's 18 degrees. Breaking news when it happens. Our next scheduled news at 4:30. I'm Russell Skeet.
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1: Coming up on 4:07 on your Tuesday afternoon, welcome back to Connect. I'm Tim Parent sitting in. Despite the known health risks, tanning is making a comeback. Apparently, tanning is all the rage on social media. Just look up the term tan maxing. Tan maxing is a social media trend where individuals deliberately push to get the deepest, darkest tan possible. Driven by tanfluencers, which is apparently a thing, the trend involves tracking UV indexes, using tanning accelerators, visiting tanning beds, and sometimes avoiding sunscreen entirely to maximize UV exposure. Cheryl Rosen is the head of the Division of Dermatology at the University Health Network in Toronto, also a professor at the U of T's Medicine Department. She joins us to talk about this. Cheryl, welcome to the show.
2: Thank you.
1: Cheryl, as a dermatologist, when you hear people intentionally baking in the sun for hours to get darker skin, I mean, that's got to be like a slap in the face to your profession. Because it's
2: you can only imagine that this is against all of the work that we have been trying to do for years to speak to the public, to speak to kids, to speak to teenagers, adults, about protecting themselves in the sun. Enjoying yourself outside, our summer is too short, but protect yourself as best you can. And that a tan is a sign that your skin has been damaged. It's a sign that the pigment cells in your skin are trying to protect you from further damage to your DNA. And so, yes, you're right. This is astonishing and crazy that they are using the UV index to find when it's at its highest, and then going outside to get tanned.
1: I mean, it is a level of complexity that I never thought anyone would do when it comes to getting too much sun.
2: Absolutely. And what is surprising is that having tan lines is in style. So having like white strips showing where you weren't tanned is very much in also. So really, these people are taking risks. They must know the risks. Because we've been talking about it, you know, since the cows came home, basically. But, you know, they are choosing to do something that is risky. And, you know, in a number of provinces, I know for sure in Ontario, using a tanning bed is banned for kids 18 and under. So I'm surprised. I guess it's older people who are going to the tanning beds. But the fact that people are seeking a tan, you are right. Dermatologists are, you know, surprised, amazed, shocked.
1: Has social media completely distorted the reality that a tan is literally the skin responding to sun damage, as you say?
2: Yeah, I think they are. They're just avoiding talking about the risks of tanning, and they're just talking about how they think a tan makes you look sexier or more handsome, or that it makes your muscles look better or your nail polish look brighter. It's they're just ignoring the risks of tanning. They're ignoring the risks of ultraviolet radiation exposure.
1: How shocked do you think most people would be if they actually saw what years of excessive tanning does to the skin under medical imaging or magnification?
2: I think they might be surprised. I mean, or really all you have to do is look at someone who has lived their life out in the sun, you know, who's an older person who we didn't know about being careful when we were younger. And by the time they're in their 60s, 70s, they have evidence of sun damage. If you compare the appearance of their face or the back of their arm to their stomach, for instance, their stomach is far

0: looks far better than the sun-damaged skin of their face and arm. And we call that photo aging because your skin ages prematurely from the sun.
1: Given all the evidence over the years, and we talk about tanning beds, like, I'm surprised that's even still a thing, even for people 18 and over. You know, for, like, years from now, are we going to look back at those things and wonder how we ever thought they were considered acceptable?
0: Well, I wonder now why they're considered acceptable. But when we worked hard to pass this legislation, we were only able to do it for people 18 and under. I think in Brazil, it's banned completely. And I think in some provinces in Australia, it is also banned completely, tanning beds. But, you know, there's enough UV coming from the sun that that people are managing, even without tanning beds, to do a lot of damage to their skin.
1: This trend of tan maxing and glamorizing these behaviors, how do you combat that online as a dermatologist and anyone who has who in that profession who has to tell people you have skin cancer or any of that? How do you combat that online?
0: Well, I'm a member of the Canadian Dermatology Association, and one of the main items that we have been stressing this month, or the issues that we have been stressing this month, is talking about the dangers of tanning and the risk to the skin from years of tanning, or that that the sun damages the DNA in the skin, and ultimately you can develop skin cancer. So I think that that has been a real focus of the Canadian Dermatology Association this year.
1: You know, is this a matter of ignorance, or is this a matter of, like, people saying, even though they know the risks, it's like, well, you know, YOLO, you only live once. And
0: I think it's the latter. I really do. Well, I hope I can't. Well, I think people have been hearing this message and they are choosing to say, this is not going to happen to me. I'm willing to take this risk.
1: And let's be clear, it is a major risk.
0: It is definitely a risk. Hopefully you will not get skin cancer, but there is an increased risk that you will. But it also, I think people don't want to look old before they have to. And by spending a lot of time in the sun, you develop photoaging, changes in the skin that are caused by the sun that make you look older.
1: What are some, not everyone is out there in the sun looking to get tanned, and but they may not have all the tools or information they need to protect themselves from the sun. What are some things you would tell people to do who are not tan maxing but are actually looking to protect themselves from the sun?
0: Exactly. So wearing sunscreen is a good idea. Wearing a hat, wearing clothing to cover up as best as you can. If you're swimming, maybe wear a UV shirt over the bathing suit if you can. Seeking shade, if you're going to sit outside, maybe sit under a tree. Plan your activities. If you're going to play tennis, maybe play at 8 in the morning instead of at noon, or play at 5 in the evening. There's all kinds of things that you can do to enjoy the summer. Our summers are too short. But you can protect yourself as best you can with a sunscreen with an SPF of about 50 and that says UVA protection or broad spectrum protection, meaning it protects against both ultraviolet B and ultraviolet A radiation.
1: You know, Cheryl, we talk a lot about cancer, and I think there is a lot of emphasis on other types of cancers in particular that tend to get a little more attention perhaps, but skin cancer is a major problem in this country.
0: It definitely is a major problem. There's a lot of basal cell carcinomas and squamous cell carcinomas, and for the most part, those can be removed. And although there's the risk of scarring, particularly because they're on the face, they are generally curable with excision or with treatment. The other form of skin cancer that is related to ultraviolet radiation is melanoma, and melanoma can be fatal. If we're lucky and we catch it early, people can live a very long time. And we have drugs now to help people where it has spread to other parts of the body. But melanoma is the main risk. There's another one that's less common called Merkel cell that's also can be an aggressive skin cancer that's also related to sun exposure.
1: Well, Cheryl, keep up the good fight. You got my support for sure, because I'm not someone who's going to go out. And I never understood the point of it myself. I had an uncle who used to

0: do it all the time, and it was just kind of weird to me. But all that being said, keep up the good fight, and keep getting the message out there that stop intentionally baking in the sun for hours, because it's going to do more harm than any good.
1: Well, thank you so much for your interest in this.
0: Thank you, Cheryl. That is Cheryl Rosen. She is the head of the Division of Dermatology at the University Health Network in Toronto, also a professor at the University of Toronto's Medicine Department. Just some quick stats before we take a break. The Canadian Cancer Society says that in 2026, 11,300 people in Canada will be diagnosed with melanoma skin cancer, with 1,250 people in Canada being expected to die from melanoma. Take precautions in the sun, everybody. It's coming up on 4:17. Let's take a break. 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
3: On McLeod Trail, there's a collision northbound at Canyon Meadows Drive. It's got your right lane blocked off. That is in the middle of all that ongoing construction, so northbound McLeod is down to a single center lane. We are seeing some very, very heavy delays, starting just north of Sun Valley Boulevard or 162nd Avenue. If you're already on McLeod Trail, you're probably stuck in it. But if you're just setting out, you might want to take Stony Trail west over to Satina Trail or east over to Deerfoot. Looking at Glenmore, we got a couple of problems. There's a collision eastbound near Blackfoot Trail. That's going to take an extra 15 minutes or so from Elbow Drive. Past that, there's a collision eastbound on Glenmore Trail at Stony Trail in the southeast. That's an extra 15 plus minutes from 52nd Street. And over in the northwest, there's a collision northbound on Stony Trail just north of 16th Avenue, also seeing an extra 10 to 15 minute delays. 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
1: I know you were out at the Calgary Stampeders alumni golf tournament earlier. Did you? I mean, it's sunny out there, but
2: we got lucky. The weather was great.
1: We were talking about it, and if you were listening to my interview there with tan maxing and people, like, it's a trend that people now are deliberately going out there to get tanned.
2: You know what?
1: And not even just tan. Like, I mean, like we were saying, they are actually looking at the UV index to seeing when it's the highest and when they can maximize the amount of time in the sun so that they can get the tan that they want. And I'm like, the level of complexity and the level of ignorance, like, out there, it shouldn't shock me anymore, and yet it does.
2: Was it the 80s or 90s where, you know, the tanning booths were all the rage?
1: 90s in particular.
2: 90s in particular.
1: I remember 90s were a thing. I mean, I think it was even a plot line in Friends at one point where Ross went to a tanning booth or a tanning salon or whatever.
2: And I must admit, I joke about this, and I shouldn't joke about it, but I do. I say, you know, I'm a redhead. I got very fair skin. I went to Hawaii as a youngster with my family, and I got heat stroke, and my poor mom had to basically stay indoors with me for over 24 hours. It wasn't fun for her, wasn't fun for me. But I am melanoma looking for a place to happen. And I've already had a couple of, spots, been the dermatologist. You know, once you turn 50, you should, go to the dermatologist. Yeah. Always get those spots looked at. So, yeah, and when we grew up, we thought about it. But we didn't really think enough about it. And now we're paying for it when we're a little bit older.
1: But, I mean, as a kid, I spent a lot of time outside because, I mean, we did not have devices.
2: That's
1: what we did. And I never really thought about putting on sunscreen as a kid.
2: Didn't your mom or dad always say, wear a hat, Tim? Wear a hat.
1: Yeah, wear a hat. But I think that was the extent of it. I don't think we ever had. I don't remember having sunscreen as a kid.
2: Okay.
1: Unless we went to, like, a beach or something. Like, if you're going to the beach, then you might put some on. But otherwise, playing in the neighborhood, no one really thought about it.
2: I would agree with that.
1: But whatever the case, it's just this idea. Like, there's things literally called tanfluencers online who are telling people how to get the best tan. And I'm like, this is what we've come to with social media. We have influencers who I think are some, like, I have to question how as a society we've reached the point where anyone with no education or experience in life can tell me what to do if I want to get skin cancer. Make sense.
2: It's a different world. I do get it. The influencers now, they may be correct. But I remember, as a youngster in the 80s and 90s, where they weren't using sunscreen. They were using oil,
1: I had an uncle who did that. And he would, I remember going to my grandparents'

0: house, and he would show up, and he would just, we would play in the pool, and he would just spend the entire afternoon, sunglasses on, pair of those like really short Adidas shorts from the 80s.
1: The Speedo,
0: and another just sitting in the sun baking. And yeah. It's like,
1: and putting oil on to make it even worse. And I'm going, wow, those people, like, you know, that's... That is melanoma looking for to happen. You got to be so careful.
0: It comes down to, social media being the place to influence people to do this. Dominic's like, I have to admit, it amuses me when smart people are surprised at how stupid people are. I don't know. Like, I want to think about the best in people and that they have critical thinking skills, and I'm not sure they do. And this sort of springboards into what's happening tomorrow in Ottawa, because the government's going to introduce this bill where they're going to look at banning social media for kids 16 and under. And I'm of the mindset going, you know, Pandora's box is open there. We can't, like, I don't think you can close that now. But you know what? It can't hurt, might help, right? Yeah.
1: Because is it government overreach? Because as a parent, if you are concerned about the well-being of your kids, you're saying, put a damn hat on, put sunscreen on, be careful,
0: Should we be doing the same with social media?
1: But isn't that responsibility of the parents, or is it responsibility of the government? You know, because kids these days, I think they did try it in Australia, and I think it's been a big fail in Australia, because how can you actually regulate it?
0: Well, that's the thing. Enforcement's very difficult, because ultimately, you know, my kids do have, like, they are 13 and going to be, 14 and going to be 17, and they do, you know, we have talked to them. We've had those, like, you know, we used to have the birds and the bees talk. Now you have to have the talk about the technology and about what's out there and how dangerous it can be.
1: And a lot of it is on parents, but I get it. Some parents don't want to go down that path and just let their kids do whatever they want. And so, I don't know. I'm not smart enough to figure that one out. So we'll see how it all plays out. Hey, the Calgary Stampeders are on a bye week. We did play at the Calgary Stampeder Alumni Golf Tournament earlier today at Valley Ridge, but let's get the latest on the red and white with the outstanding Hall of Fame voice himself.
2: I'm Mark Stephen with your Calgary Stampeder report, brought to you by your Alberta Ford dealers. Another week off for the Calgary Stampeders. They return to the field next Tuesday. That means they start preparation for the Saskatchewan Roughriders June 20th. Kickoff is at 5. When the Stampeders do return, they'll have to take a look at some aspects of the kicking game. The Bombers picked up 9 points through kicking, exclusive of Converse. 0 for the Stampeders. However, there are some things to build on. Running back Dedrick Mills is off to a tremendous start. He had some big yardage in the first half of that game, and I thought it was really interesting to watch him and Winnipeg's Brady Oliveira go at it carry for carry. I think that may be a story to watch all season long. Receivers Jalen Philpott and Tevin Jones rose to the occasion in their season debuts, and I thought Vernon Adams was very good, very effective, and elusive when called upon. It's way too early at this stage to worry about any lineup changes. If people were injured, there's plenty of time to heal up. I'm Mark Stephen, and that's your Stampeder Report, brought to you by your Alberta Ford dealers.
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0: This is Global News. I'm Russell Skeet. It's mainly cloudy and 18 degrees at 4:30. As work on the Green Line LRT chugs along, there's a bit of a course change at City Hall today. The mayor says the province is signaling new flexibility when it comes to getting the line through the downtown core. That's after recent engagement found the proposed elevated line through the core significantly unpopular among stakeholders who call it detrimental to business. Ward 8 Councillor Nathaniel Schmidt says the Green Line has to work for Calgarians.
1: Really, we are not at an ideal stage of the Green Line, no matter how we frame this at this point. This gives us a few more options. It allows us to continue to work with our provincial and federal partners on building something that works for Calgarians.
0: In a statement, the province says it's open to the refinements of the alignment, but a tunnel remains off the table. An update on alternate alignments downtown is expected in September if council gives the idea the green light. Coming up, a crash between an ambulance and a farm tractor has sent three people to hospital. But first, QR Calgary Time Saver Traffic.
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3: On McLeod Trail, there's a collision northbound at the Canyon Meadows Drive overpass blocking off your right lane. That is in the middle of all the ongoing construction on McLeod. So northbound drivers, you are down to a single center lane on McLeod. If you're already on McLeod, you're probably stuck in it. But if you're just setting out, you might want to take Stony Trail east over to Deerfoot or even west over to Satina Trail. Glenmore, watch for a collision eastbound near Blackfoot Trail. Might take an extra 10 to 15 from Elbow Drive. Over in the southeast on Glenmore, we've got a collision eastbound at Stony Trail. That's now seeing 15 to 20 minute delays from Barlow. If you're trying to get onto Stony Trail, it might be worth your time to go south and use 114th Avenue or even north up to Pagan. And on Stony Trail in the northwest, there's a collision northbound just north of 16th Avenue before the bridge. That is causing delays of an extra 15 minutes in all directions through the interchange. 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For QR Calgary Time Saver Traffic, I'm Phil Jensen.
0: A serious crash just east of Calgary involving an ambulance and a farm tractor. It happened along Highway 9 near Range Road 254, just east of Bicycle, around 1 this afternoon. RCMP say the ambulance was transporting a patient running with lights and sirens when it collided with the tractor. Police say the male patient was airlifted at the hospital in critical condition. The two EMS workers also taken to hospital by another ground ambulance with in serious but stable condition.

0: Highway's been closed as police and OHS investigate. Both the premier and federal energy minister had the same message today at the Global Energy Show in Calgary, that the world needs Canadian energy. Tim Hodgson spoke of Ottawa's deepened ties with Alberta, a global hunger for energy, and a vision for a system that integrates all sources of energy. Premier Danielle Smith agrees all sources will play a part, but she also remains focused on doubling Alberta's oil production by 2025 to 8 billion barrels a day.
1: And if we get the Enbridge expansion of 400,000 barrels, the Trans Mountain expansion of 300,000 barrels, the South Bow Bridger expansion of 500,000 barrels, and the new million barrel a day pipeline to the West Coast, you'll see that we're almost there.
0: While the ongoing war in Iran and separatism sentiment in Alberta are raising some concerns in the industry, it hasn't seemed to diminish optimism at the energy show. The provincial NDP says it expects the new committee overseeing the electoral boundaries for Alberta to cut Calgary into little pieces attached to long rural areas in hopes of diluting NDP votes in the next election. Calgary Mountain View NDP MLA Kathleen Ganley says one of the committee members had submitted a proposed map to the previous Boundaries Commission, which would chop up the city.
2: Sliced my city of Calgary up like a pizza. It intentionally drew all these skinny, long lines that make no sense, that are transparent gerrymandering, in order to dilute the voices of Calgarians. The point is that they don't want to respect the right of Calgarians to vote, and I think that that is egregious.
0: Committee members chosen by the UCP are former federal Conservative cabinet minister Monty Solberg and Darwin Durney, who co-authored the map that includes multiple mixed rural urban Calgary ridings. The NDP put forward U of A law professor Gerard Kennedy and former Okotoks town councillor Brent Robinson to serve on the panel. The man who paid for a billboard urging Alberta to leave Canada says the town of Tabor is ordering it be taken down. Corey Morgan says the town sent a letter last week ordering the billboards be removed. The billboard, located on town land, shows the Alberta shield surrounded by the words, "Send Ottawa a message, choose Alberta."
3: I placed my ad with that company. And after the town of Tabor got a few complaints through email, the town manager sent an email to the company hosting the billboard demanding that they take it down within 10 days, claiming it was part of their nuisance clause in their contract.
0: Morgan says the deadline for the billboard is Saturday. It's 4:36.
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0: Environment Canada Calgary weather, increasing clouds, a good chance of showers, down to 9 tonight. Clouds with a good chance of showers and 14 tomorrow, a mix of sun and cloud, 18 on Thursday. It's 18 degrees. Breaking news when it happens. Our next scheduled news at 5. I'm Russell Skeet.
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1: 4:37 on your Tuesday afternoon. You're listening to Connect. Tim Perrin sitting in. Thanks for joining me. Coming up, we're going to head over to what's happening with NASA today. They unveiled the crew for Artemis 3. And we're going to get an update from that situation and hear what took place today. Also, just after 5 o'clock, this story is making the rounds nationally. A 59-year-old Ontario man facing a number of charges after he allegedly flew hundreds of flights for decades with Air Canada using phony licensing documents. So we're going to talk to John Graddick about that. He's an aviation expert with McGill University to get his take on that situation that continues to make headlines today. But for right now, let's take a look at what happened on the markets. Joined by Rob Gehry from the Popowich Carmoly Advisory Group, CIBC Wood Gundy. And Rob, Canada has a trade surplus.
2: Oh yeah, Tim. You know, this is it was a big one that was reported here this morning, and this was a $2.7 billion. Analysts expected $2.5 billion surplus. So, you know, we can kind of look back to February 2025 before tariffs, even the commentary came into

0: play here. We're now back at that level. And the major reason for this is energy here in Canada. That was with a major sighting of this. We definitely had a decline in the amount of gold we were shipping, especially to the UK. But I think the big one here is the amount they were trading back with the US. And I think that was the biggest thing from this report, is that that's now back at 70%. We were trying to get away from that, from those tariffs, but we've gone through that process and we're now trading back with our biggest partner. Now, a lot of that, again, is energy, but I think this is going to be an interesting one to come. Dollar did move a little bit on that news, but it did pair back with oil coming off here today as well.
1: So does that mean we're out of a recession territory or what?
0: You know what's funny? So the flash estimate for GDP here in April was 0.4. So I think this is backing up to that. So they haven't actually declared that. It's still in a technical level. But hopefully this news gets us out of that territory.
1: What are the numbers looking like today, Rob?
0: You got it. TSX finished down 67 on the back of weak oil prices to 34,411. We had the Dow up 86 points to 50,872. Canadian dollar finished down 3 basis points to 71.69. Oil was off 284 to 88.42. And gold down $80 to 42.81 an ounce.
1: All right. Thank you, Rob. That's Rob Gary from the Popowich Carmoli Advisory Group, CIBC Wood Gundy, giving us a rundown on some of the top stories in the business world and taking a look at the markets for us. This story caught my attention earlier today. It comes out of the Edmonton Journal, and it's about photo radar. And let me ask you, do you think it might be time to bring photo radar back to provincial roads? You can send me a text 403-974-8255. I'm going to tell you why, because this is an interesting story. Since the province removed photo radar from the majority of roads, the number of vehicles exceeding 30 kilometers per hour over the speed limit has increased in Edmonton by 128%. And scientific data attributes the increase to the removal of photo radar. Again, this is in the Edmonton Journal today. Essentially, Safe Mobility Director Jessica Lamar says the city teamed up with the University of Alberta to better understand the trends and why they've been seeing these increases of 30 kilometers per hour or more, up again 128%. And she says their predictive analysis indicates these increases would not have occurred if automated enforcement had remained in place. In fact, the analysis suggests speeds would likely have continued the downward trend observed over the past several years with consistent enforcement. She added that the city has applied to have automated enforcement at 8 intersections, but the province has said it won't be looking at those applications until September. Again, this is in Edmonton. I don't have anything here specific to Calgary at the moment, but I don't know. I live near Stoney Trail up in the Northwest, and I can tell you every night you can hear the cars zooming by on that road. I'm not that close to the highway. I guess I'm close enough, but it is loud. You can hear the cars just revving their engines and going, motorcycles as well. And there used to be the photo radar on the side of the highways there, but they are gone. And they're now just within city limits and run by Calgary police. Overall, so this report that was presented in Edmonton, they found that there were fewer collisions than recorded historically, but the severity of those accidents are more likely to result in serious injury or death. Last year, the city recorded 32 traffic fatalities, which is the highest since Edmonton started their Vision Zero strategy back in 2015. 83% of those occurred along arterial roads and at intersections. The study also found 67% of pedestrian fatalities occurred at intersections. The report also found drivers are at fault in approximately 86% of vehicle to non-vehicle collisions. Running red lights is also up 38%. And essentially, the mayor of Edmonton, Andrew Knack, says that our streets are at an unsafe level right now. And this is something that we are dealing with here in Calgary as well. You heard yesterday we had Ward 8 councillor on the show here talking about how we need to better improve safety here on our roads. We essentially, Calgary's roads are becoming unsafe. And I'm looking now just to see if there's any numbers here in Calgary specifically, but this

0: Mobility Report is saying that, and they do have some Calgary numbers here, that we need to improve the situation. The situation is getting worse and worse. Calgary police say in 2026, there's already been 12 fatalities on the road, six of them involving pedestrians. We had on Friday the woman who died after being struck by a driver not far from the radio station here on Bow Trail and 37th Street Southwest, the latest of these Calgary pedestrian collisions. And up in Edmonton, they're saying that the loss of photo radar has made a difference. I'm curious what you think about that. Is it something that we should consider bringing back? 403-974-8255, getting a text here saying that you know, the cities need to learn. Winter photo radar and playground zones when there's 6 feet of snow and 30 feet. Yeah, I understand what you're saying there, Darcy, and thanks for the text. But essentially, those are run by the city. There is no, we're talking about the highways, particularly the provincial ones, too. I don't know. I've never been a big fan. I'll admit, I've never been a big fan of photo radar. I feel like it's there should be some personal responsibility for the way you drive, but a lot of people thought it was a cash cow. It was just a way to for the province to make money. But there seems to be some evidence, at least up in Edmonton, that there is some relevancy to having them on our roads and on our streets. Or I guess the roads in particular in this case, because like I said, in Calgary, we do have the photo enforcement in some places. But it just seems that we're losing something here. There's some safety issues here to deal with. And Terry's on the line. Hey, Terry.
1: Good afternoon. In all seriousness, I am a commercial driver. I am out here every day.
0: Yeah, what are you seeing?
1: Total anarchy, unfortunately.
0: Would you want to see photo radar come back to the provincial roads?
1: Photo radar is good for about 1 mile. Once they're past it, it's you're on your way again. It'll slow you down for that little bit, but it's not effective. But the only effective means is enforcement. And what's really become is

0: lack of respect between everybody on the roads. We have these new, they're not quite motorcycle, not quite moped, they're e-bikes.
1: Those e-bikes, my kids want one.
0: Well, they're good if you can, you know, respect the rules of the road like everybody should be doing. Unfortunately, I don't see that. I see people doing wheelies and driving on the sidewalks and, you know, being unprofessional and, you know, untowards pedestrians, and that goes with scooters, and people walking around with their head up their behind.
1: Well, their heads down in their phones is really what it is.
0: I'm saying, we're not invincible. You know, just because you think you might have the right of way, don't, because you won't know that somebody's running a yellow light, a red light, and it's really sad. As I say, everybody's got to pay attention. The only way it's going to stop if there's enforcement. Running red lights, running yellow lights, driving on the sidewalk with inappropriate, you know, anybody over 16 on the sidewalk should be charged, as far as I'm concerned.
1: Yeah, and Terry, thanks so much for the call. Appreciate the appreciate that. You know, there is something to be said for being respectful on the roads. And I think that is something that doesn't happen a lot these days. I have to agree with Terry on that. Let's take a break. It's 4:47. 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
3: In the northwest, there's a collision northbound Stoney Trail just north of 16th Avenue. It's got your right lanes blocked off. Northbound Stoney is seeing delays of around 15 minutes, starting by Old Banff Coach Road. But we're also seeing those delays push back into both the east and westbound lanes of 16th Avenue as you approach the overpass. On 16th Avenue in the northwest, there is some construction at Home Road. If you're headed eastbound, you're down to a single lane. Looks like that's going to be about 10 extra minutes from near Sarcee. Down on McLeod, there's a collision northbound at Canyon Meadows Drive. Looks like that one's now mostly off to the right shoulder. There is a lot of ongoing construction on McLeod Trail through the area, so there are north and southbound delays of 10 to 15 minutes. And on Deerfoot in the southeast, there's a collision northbound approaching Mackenzietown Boulevard. It's got almost a 10-minute delay back onto Stoney Trail. 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
1: It's 4:52. I was going to talk about the Artemis 3 announcement today, but I'll postpone that for a little bit because I'm getting a lot of texts on the driving situation and the photo radar here in our city and in the province. Brad brings up the question or brings up the point asking if are pedestrians are more to blame here because they're not paying attention, just walking out into streets and expecting vehicles to stop for them. I think there's some of that, sure. But I think there's a lot of just bad drivers out there not paying attention. Ultimately, it's everyone's responsibility to be mindful of their surroundings, I think, particularly when you're on a busy road and when you're behind the wheel on that road or you're walking alongside it on a sidewalk. Either way, there's some issues out there that are causing a lot of problems on our roads. I mean, I was looking in the break here at this report that came out from the annual Safer Mobility Plan report for the Community Development Committee. That report is coming out, I believe, tomorrow. But looking at some of what the city's saying, like in 2025, there was an overall increase in fatal and major injury collisions compared to 2024. Pedestrians and cyclists saw increases in both major injury and fatal collisions. Motorcyclists saw a decline in the former category, but an uptick in the latter. So there was fewer major injury collisions with motorcyclists, but an increase in fatal collisions. And again, the stats so far this year for 2026, there's been 12 fatalities on the road, 6 of them involving pedestrians. And a majority of these pedestrians are killed at crosswalks. So, you know, you got to pay attention. The city, says that some of the reasons behind this increase on our roads of aggressive driving and these kind of crashes and everything. Again, aggressive driving is a big part of it. The population boom is a part of it. We're seeing more people on the road. We're getting more people here, more people on the road. The province's the policies, like the reduction of the province's graduated license system and lax vehicle impound laws compared to other provinces play a part, according to this report. The city says there have been some engineering improvements that have been made at some intersections, which have seen collisions gone down. But as you heard yesterday on the show, we had Ward 8 Councillor Nathaniel Schmidt on. He wants the executive committee, he wants the city to spend an extra $6 million in one-time funding to surplus money to for safety improvements in every ward. Calling on the administration to study the equivalent of net parking enforcement revenue to help with the city's safer mobility plan. Some of the texts we're getting, Jeremy says that we should use the money from photo radar to fund police instead of raising taxes. If you're mad about it, you get a photo radar ticket, well, don't speed. I mean, there is that. Some other texts here, Maurice just saying, everyone is in a hurry. People are always in a hurry. I don't get that either, because often for no reason. And I am going to admit I'm guilty of that too. Sometimes I'm driving and I get behind someone who's doing the speed limit and I'm like, oh, come on, move faster. But then you have to look at it and go, hey, you're doing the speed limit. What are you doing? I know everyone wants to drive fast. I have nowhere to go that's so pressing. Why are we all in a hurry these days? We got all these lead foots out there and we're all getting pretty fast and furious on the highways for no reason. I don't know. I think I'm not a fan of photo radar. I'm not a fan of that kind of system. But at the same time, I see every day when I drive home from the radio station home and I'm on Stony Trail, I could be doing 110, 112, 115, and cars are whipping by me. I don't know. It just... I'll slow down and go to the right lane because it's just safer for me, I think, at the end when you've got these cars and trucks and there's no one vehicle that's, you know, causing the problems. I mean, I know

0: there's not race cars out there, but everyone's got their foot pressed down, mashed on that gas pedal and moving forward. And it's, there used to be a time where you had photo radar along those stretches of Stony. Those are gone now. So, and I know Terry was mentioning, you know, it was good for 1 kilometer past it, but hey, it's still 1 kilometer where people slowed down. Let's take a break for news. 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
11: This is Global News. I'm Russell Skeet. It's mainly cloudy and 18 degrees at 5 o'clock. There's a new twist to the years-long process to get the Green Line LRT built. Mayor Jeremy Farkas has revealed there is new flexibility from the province when it comes to getting the line through downtown. The province's preferred elevated alignment is a significant point of contention for stakeholders in the core who worry about everything from safety to property values. Now, based on that opposition, Farkas says they're looking at the possibility of other routes.
12: To proceed with an option that would potentially sterilize the downtown or have a significant impact to property values, that is a significant concern of ours. So we're looking at how we can better work with the community, how we can adjust some of the downtown portion to reflect the community concerns.
11: Farkas says another issue that's come up is the elevated downtown line may not be compatible with the province's pitch for a Calgary to Banff rail connection. The move to find alternate routes through the downtown core still needs to be approved by City Council as a whole. If it gets the green light, options for the downtown segment could be made available as soon as September. Coming up, energy ministers from across the West gathered at the Calgary Petroleum Club today. But first, QR Calgary Time Saver Traffic.
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14: On Deerfoot in the southeast, there's a collision northbound before Mackenzietown Boulevard. Multiple right lanes are blocked with emergency crews on scene. We're seeing some pretty steady delays push back into the east and westbound lanes of Stony Trail. You might be able to save some time by hopping off of Stony Trail early and taking maybe 52nd Street or Mackenzie Lake Boulevard. McLeod Trail, we have a collision north.

0: northbound at Canyon Meadows Drive, mostly off to the right shoulder now. Should be clearing soon. There is a lot of ongoing construction on McLeod through the area, so we're still seeing north and southbound delays of 10 to 15 extra minutes. And over in the northwest, there's a semi in the ditch, northbound Stoney Trail north of 16th Avenue. Emergency crews have the right lanes blocked off. Northbound Stoney seeing about a 15-minute delay from near Old Banff Coach Road. We're also seeing some steady stop-and-go pushback into the east and westbound lanes of 16th Avenue. Again, 10 to 15 extra minutes. 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For QR Calgary Time Saver Traffic, I'm Phil Jensen.
1: Amid the ongoing conflict in the Middle East, Canada's role in global energy security was front and center at the Calgary Petroleum Club. The industry members club, welcoming energy ministers from Alberta, BC, and Saskatchewan, held discussions involving Alberta's agreement with Ottawa to build a pipeline to the BC coast. But aside from the routes Alberta has proposed, BC's energy minister, Adrian Dix, says many issues still need to be resolved.
2: The issues for the pipeline are issues for Alberta. We saw five different routes put forward. That's pretty late in the process to have five different routes. So they're not really discussions with us. We have our own issues to deal with. We have a clean energy agenda that leads the world, in our view. And we think that the federal government should be involved in that.
1: Dix says while he's optimistic about the completion of the Alberta Pipeline project, he's focused on making sure BC gets a maximum value for its natural gas, including federal assurances on royalties and interprovincial trade benefits. Some 30,000 people from around the globe are in Calgary this week for the Global Energy Show. Even with the separation sentiment in Alberta, there's still plenty of optimism for the future of the industry. Delegate Mark Gallant came from Sherwood Park. He's feeling more confident these days. It has to do with the signals from Ottawa.
3: When Prime Minister Carney came in, he made a point of saying oil and gas is back. You know, for 10 years it wasn't. So being a boy from Alberta, I'm pretty happy about that. It butters our bread here, right? Oil and gas, energy as a whole.
1: Glantz says everyone is looking for energy security, particularly during a global oil shortage caused by the war in Iran. He says the challenge, though, is just getting it to market. The Global Energy Show continues through Thursday. Airdrie RCMP remained at the scene of a serious crash between an ambulance and a farm tractor. Happened around 1 this afternoon on Highway 9 and Range Road 254 east of Bicecker. The ambulance was transporting a patient while running with lights and sirens when it collided with the tractor on Highway 9. The male patient in the ambulance was taken to hospital by STARS in critical condition. Both the EMTs in the ambulance were taken to hospital by ground ambulance with serious injuries but in stable condition. Highway 9 in the area remains closed while RCMP investigate. A pro-separation billboard in the town of Taber has been ordered taken down after the community received complaints about the message. Corey Morgan paid for the billboard and says the town sent a letter last week ordering it be removed. The billboard, located on town land, urges the public to send Ottawa a message, choose Alberta. Morgan says the company has other billboards on private land in Taber, and if the current one is removed, others will be put up. It's 5:05.
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1: Coming up on 507, thanks for joining me today. 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And it's a wild story. I don't know if you've been hearing it. We've had it in the news today a couple of times, but certainly making the rounds. A former captain with Air Canada allegedly flew hundreds of flights for decades using phony licensing documents. The 59-year-old Ontario man facing a number of charges, including fraud, forged documents, possession of a counterfeit mark, and mischief. John Graddick is an aviation expert with McGill University. He joined me to talk about this situation. Welcome back to the show, John.
2: My pleasure to be here with you.
1: I want to talk about this story because these allegations date back to 2009. The pilot had a 27-year career with Air Canada. For 17 years, he piloted more than 900 domestic flights and international flights, carried tens of thousands of passengers, but did not have the right license, from what I understand. So how does someone get away with that for this long?
2: Didn't get caught. And Air Canada basically didn't check. So it's like, you know, it's like me driving a tractor trailer. You know, can I drive a tractor trailer? Can I drive a 53 footer? Yeah, I can. Do I have a license to operate in a 53 footer? No, I don't. But that doesn't stop me from operating a tractor trailer, does it? And so that's where, you know, the same parallel happens, except it has much greater implications if you're carrying passengers with you, which he did with a 777 with 400 passengers on board. So, you know, there are legal requirements for an individual to operate a piece of equipment in Canada, particularly commercial aircraft, that require that person to have the right licenses to operate that aircraft and to make sure that that person does follow the rules associated with flying commercial aircraft carrying people. And I think that that's where, you know, the system failed for whatever reason, you know, whether he misrepresented himself or created documents that were fraudulent, that misrepresented his qualifications and his certification, or Air Canada, you know, was lax in verifying that data and verifying his credentials. So there's a couple of things that, you know, still remain unanswered as far as I'm concerned, which I hope the Peel Regional, you know, Police Service will be investigating.
1: Yeah, and talking about the police, they say the investigation led them to believe that this was all done without appropriate licensing. Specifically, or more specifically, this individual didn't have an airline transport pilot license, which is a requirement to fly passengers. I guess for someone who is not familiar with that or with the different types of licenses, I didn't know there were different types of licenses that pilots can get. Can you maybe sort of run through those?
2: Yeah, I can go through. You know, the first thing you do is get a private license, which basically gets you a license to operate it. We get some exams to go through, 150 hours of flight hours to get your private pilot license. Then you move to a commercial pilot license, another couple of hundred hours, and that gets you to fly multi-engine IFR and VFR, of course, operations. So you can fly at night, you can fly through clouds. And then you move to, you know, an ATPL. And the ATPL is really a one that requires about 1,500 hours of flight before you get qualified to run with an ATPL license. And that's the one that's the ultimate license that you need to fly commercial aircraft in Canada. So, you know, it's a number of hours. And it takes somebody, I would say, about 2 years worth of flying, either with a commercial pilot license to get to the next ATPL license level. So you have to spend a couple of years flying right-hand seat as a first officer to accumulate your hours and then qualify you to write the exams for an ATPL. And there is exams. There's about 14 exams you have to pass.
1: Right. Now, Transport Canada says they launched their investigation into this, or they started this probe back in March of 2025 at Pearson International Airport in Toronto. This was during an operational evaluation, and at that time, there were some questions being raised about this guy's credentials, performance anomalies that were detected within the pilot license documentation. Like, how often do the evaluations, do these operational evaluations take place?
2: They take place a minimum of once a year. They are basically pilot check rides and pilot competency checks. They're made under the supervision of a Transport Canada approved inspector. So this person had gone through these checks at least 17 times for 17 years of service. So I'm kind of concerned as to why this was only picked up in the latter part of his career. Why wasn't it picked up along the way? So questions to Air Canada, questions to Transport Canada.

0: on this one.
1: Now, Air Canada did put out a statement saying that the individual was a fully trained pilot, held a valid commercial pilot license, and met or exceeded required recurrent training. But so to be clear, this gentleman, this pilot, was a pilot. He did have skill with an aircraft. He just did not have the proper documentation.
0: Yep, and the proper license. So, yeah, so this person, I'm not criticizing this person's ability to fly an airplane. There's no doubt about it. You know, he's flown airplanes without incident for, you know, his career in Air Canada. The question is, you know, were you authorized? Did you have the right licensing issued by Transport Canada for you to operate that type of airplane in Canada? And the answer to that question is no. And if you don't have the proper licensing, if you don't have the authorities to, in fact, fly those airplanes, you cannot fly those airplanes.
1: Right.
0: And it doesn't matter whether you have experience or not. So you have guys who, you know, have been trained on licenses that are issued in the UK or the US or Australia or Japan, that in order for them to fly that commercial airplane within Canada, they need Transport Canada to sign off on a number of exams and a number of, you know, things like a medical they have to go through. And so qualifications are important. And so you don't have, just because you're a pilot doesn't mean you can automatically fly an airplane in Canada. Transport Canada has to approve you.
1: And I guess that was kind of where I was going with that question, because this is not something that, like, you can't fake this. Like, you actually have to have some skill behind, you know, in the cockpit to be able to pull this off, because someone who's got a flight simulator at home can't just walk into an airport with fake documents and say, I'm a pilot. Can they?
0: No, you can't do it. You basically need authority. Air Canada has to have, you know, the documentation to support your qualifications, and they can't allow you to wear a uniform. They can't allow you to basically have, you know, the Transport Canada badges. You have to have, you know, significant Air Canada approvals to, in fact, sit in the cockpit of an airplane. And, you know, and this guy did have it, did have Abrams Air, had an Air Canada uniform, the whole thing, for 17 years. And so I'm saying, wait a second, something happened along the way that got this guy to be consistently approved by Air Canada to continue his role as a pilot. And that, to me, is a question I have in the back of this story. You know, what was Air Canada's role, and how did Air Canada handle it, and what's the effectiveness of their validation of credential in this type of exercise? So,
1: yeah, I know
0: lots of questions.
1: Yeah, Air Canada is saying that, like, safety was not compromised because all of its pilots undergo mandatory recurrent training every 6 months. They say appropriate licensing is an essential layer of the airline's industry's multi-layered approach to safety. So Air Canada takes this matter with the utmost seriousness. They found no other instances of non-compliance among its pilots. If I'm a frequent flyer of Air Canada, how should I be feeling about this?
0: I would ask for an audit. I would ask for a publication of the audit of all Air Canada pilots, to basically make sure that Air Canada does in fact go through this process of validating credentials as a flyer. You know, I have to trust Air Canada in this exercise, and I think Air Canada's trust factor in this one is at stake. That, you know, who do I believe?
1: Right.
0: Air Canada is really there to make sure that, you know, they validate the credentials and validate licensing, that, you know, you're letting people fly an Air Canada airplane with 400 passengers on board the airplane, and that person is not effectively licensed to fly that airplane. Excuse me, you know, there's an issue. And I think that, you know, I need some reassurance from Air Canada that there is something that's going to be done to kind of, you know, review and make available in the public domain, you know, the instances where they've had people that tried to do this. And I don't mind Air Canada saying, yeah, we've done our work. I'd like to see the details behind that work.
1: John, as always, appreciate your insights on this. Thanks for joining us today.
0: Anytime. Have a good one.
1: That's John Graddick, an aviation expert with McGill University, talking about this situation with a former Air Canada pilot who allegedly flew hundreds of flights for decades using phony licensing documents. Let's take a break, get some traffic. It's 5:16. 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
3: In the northwest, northbound Stony Trail, just north of 16.

0: 9th Avenue, crews are pulling a semi out of the ditch. Your right lanes are blocked off. Northbound Stony is seeing 15, even 20-minute delays from near Old Banff Coach Road. We're also seeing some of those slowdowns push back into the east and westbound lanes of 16th Avenue. On 16th Avenue Northwest, there is some construction by Home Road. If you're headed eastbound, you're down to a single left lane. That's got about an extra 15-minute delay from near Sarcee. Might be faster to head north and cut through Bowness or even take Sarcee south towards Bow Trail. Down in the southeast, there's a collision northbound on Deerfoot, just north of Stony Trail by the Mackenzietown Boulevard overpass. Multiple right lanes are blocked off with some steady delays back into both east and westbound Stony Trail. To avoid that, hop off Stony early and take either 52nd Street or Mackenzie Lake Boulevard. Turn your gas guzzling into pizza guzzling with a pump relief pizza from Pizza 73, starting at $21.99, and unlike gas, the price will go down. For QR Calgary Time Saver Traffic, I'm Phil Jensen.
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10: Producer Talia joins us on the roundtable today because she's got a she regales us with stories about the dating situation in Calgary.
11: Vicariously through her.
10: I tell you what. So we're just three old white guys here. So Talia's here because she's got a scenario. This did not happen to her. We'll preface that, but yes. It's something she can explain.
12: Sure,
10: she can explain.
12: If it happened to me, Jock, I would be calling you immediately to be like, okay, this is what happened.
13: Because I am your Calgary dad when it comes to dating.
12: Oh, absolutely.
10: Right. So let's get into it. Because this is going to probably raise some eyebrows.
12: Yeah, so there's this dating coach that I follow online, and she answers her clients' questions and sometimes shares them. So this is what her client sent her one day. I went on a first date last night, and things started out really well. As the date went on, I realized I wasn't into him. We had two drinks total. He asked for a kiss goodbye, and I declined. I got a text from him at home saying he had a great time. I sent a kind note back saying I enjoyed our date, but wasn't feeling a connection. He then Apple Cash requested the money for the date and has followed up twice. I haven't replied. Do I ignore him, pay him, or block him?
10: I think it's a block.
13: Well, first of all, I had no idea there were dating coaches, so I got a career after my because I can help you with the answer to this one. You block his ass and you never talk to him again because he is a loser.
10: That's a block.
12: Isn't that a crazy thing to ask?
10: Like, Russ seems

0: Russ is pondering this.
1: I've seen similar things online. I think it would... I honestly don't have enough information about how the whole thing went to find out. But I would agree with you guys is the block part.
0: So, yeah.
1: But I also, in 2026 world, like, again, I don't know why, but all my social media algorithms keep pushing me towards silly things like this online, too. And I see them all the time.
0: You are responsible for your own algorithm.
1: Apparently so. So anyway, but... I would have gone in eyes wide open as we're going Dutch if you're going to do that.
0: I think you have to establish that off the hop.
1: Exactly,
0: it's going to be a Dutch.
1: Now, if you paid for everything to go through the date and it didn't turn out like you wanted, well, sucks to be you. That's the price
0: the cost of doing business.
2: Right. Now,
0: you know, like
3: he requested $30. So that's how much her drinks was.
0: Yeah, that's what I would tell you.
1: First of all, $15 a drink, yikes.
3: Welcome to 2026.
1: But $30, like, geez, you cheap.
3: Especially if he has like a good, good job. He had mentioned during the date he got promoted, and the message with the cash request would have been nice to know that earlier. Best of luck, LOL. Mm.
4: I will say this, dude made a mistake, should have bought at least 4 or 5 drinks. He might have got a good night kiss later on, but I say that in jest.
3: No.
0: Because I think she would have caught on pretty quickly what he was trying to do and pushed him away even further.
3: Absolutely, no.
4: Listen. What is the protocol for dating, Talia, in this day and age? So if you get asked out on a date, mm-hmm. aren't you expecting dude to pick up at least coffee, drinks, that kind of stuff?
0: Before you answer that, and this is what I was saying. This is, I think, and it's, Talia and I were talking about this earlier. If the guy is asking her out, the onus is on him to pay. One. Two, if you're not sure how it's going to go, don't go anywhere don't go to dinner. Don't go and get drinks or expensive date. Go meet at a coffee house. Because then if you're concerned about the cash, then you're only out $1.50, maybe $5 for a coffee at Starbucks. And you can establish pretty quickly where things are at. But if I
4: think there's a connection and I am dating, I want to date somebody, I want to impress them. So I would take them out to a place and get them a couple of drinks and get the feel for it. So and that would be on me if I thought I had a connection.
1: That's because you and I are like old school daters,
4: that's true.
1: Right? You know, it's like you want to impress the girl, you want to take her somewhere nice, you want to wine her and dine her kind of deal and, you know, make her, you know, feel like, you know, hey, this is a nice guy. Look, he's spending a couple of bucks on me. That's all right. But in 2026, I believe the dating world has changed a bit. A lot of first dates, right? So that gets pricey after a while. So
3: I agree.
1: Go and do a cheap date first, check it out, and then see what happens.
3: Well, the first date's a vibe check, right?
0: Exactly.
3: You're trying to see, like, when I go on first dates, the only question I want to answer is, do I want to see this person again? That is the only question. Do I want to, like, get to know them? Did I have a good time? Did I feel safe?
0: Yeah. Let me ask you a question, too. Mm-hmm. With dating now, and, I mean, there's a lot of connections that happen over the phone.
3: Yep.
0: And I don't mean by calling. I mean texting or whatever.
1: It's online.
0: Yeah, it's all online. I mean, can you make a genuine connection texting with somebody?
3: It's definitely, if I like match with somebody online, I'm like, when are we meeting? Because I can't gauge you very well online. So I use it to get dates to go and meet in person. That's how I use it.
1: See, and this is the difference between how people date now and how we dated in our day, was you generally met people out somewhere anyway. So you got to meet them right away.
4: Then you had the connection.
1: And then you had the connection or you didn't.
3: Yeah.
1: You knew it fairly quickly.
3: Mm-hmm. Yeah.
1: So that wasn't an issue. Now when you're doing it online, if I was dating online now, I would very much go for the coffee date, the lunch date, whatever.
3: Well, that's what
1: just
3: I mean.
1: To suss the other person
4: but
1: out.
4: But we're older and we still would not. Like, if I was single right now, and my wife knows this, I wouldn't go online dating. I would go to the trop. I would go to bars and I would meet somebody.
0: Here's the problem,
4: and go
0: though,
4: from that way. Because I would not online date.
0: The problem in 2026, though, is though now you go out and you make an ass of yourself when you're trying to impress someone, and it's all on this. Someone captures it, puts it out online, and now you're a joke. Or, you know, you create this whole divisive conversation online, and that, I think, is part of the problem where we're at in dating in 2026.
1: And that's the other problem, is you've got this online dating coach who's sharing all this stuff online. You know, maybe no names or anything, but people are still going to, maybe somebody's going to know.
0: It's a brave new world out there.
1: Very much. And I'm glad I'm not in it.
0: Yeah, I'm happy to be on the
3: You should be glad.

0: you're not in it.
1: I just want to know where you get a job as a dating coach.
2: It's a good question. I mean, I guess anyone could.
1: What expertise do you need?
2: I'm sorry, but no one wants dating advice from you, me, or us. Dating with Jock.
0: Oh, goodness.
2: All right, let's take a break for news. It's 5:26.
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10: This is Global News. I'm Russell Skeet. It's mainly cloudy and 20 degrees at 5:30. A major development in the Green Line LRT project today. After a signal of flexibility from the province, a city committee is recommending council look into other routes through the downtown core. The elevated alignment through downtown has always been opposed by stakeholders in the core who worry about safety, decreased property values, and lost business. The Alberta government has been adamant that downtown segment must be elevated, but Mayor Jeremy Farkas said today the province is softening that stance.
11: If the vast majority of downtown residents and businesses can't see support for this version of what the province had asked for, my understanding is that they're willing to course correct. They're willing to make adjustments.
10: Farkas says another issue that's come up is the elevated downtown line may not be compatible with the province's pitch for a Calgary to Banff rail connection. The move to find alternate routes through the downtown core still needs to be approved by City Council as a whole. If it gets a green light, options for the downtown segment could be made available as soon as September. Well, coming up, BC's energy minister is optimistic for a pipeline from Alberta to the BC coast, but says there's still plenty of I's to be dotted and T's to be crossed. But first, QR Calgary Time Saver traffic.
12: Wait, free rent and credits toward buying your home? Yes, that's actually a thing. That's Truman. Rip.

0: In the Northwest, northbound Stony Trail, just north of 16th Avenue, crews have been pulling a semi-truck out of the ditch. They have your right lane blocked off. Northbound Stony is slowed by an extra 5 to 10 minutes, with those delays also pushing back onto the exit ramps from both east and westbound 16th Avenue. To the east of that, there is construction on 16th Avenue at Home Road. If you're headed eastbound on 16th, you're down to a single left lane. That's an extra 10 to 15 minutes from near SRC. It might be faster to head north and cut through Bowness, or even take SRC south down towards Bow Trail. Over on Deerfoot, there's a collision southbound before Glenmore Trail. That's 10 to 15 extra minutes from Pagan. It might be faster to head east over to 52nd Street or Stony Trail. And on Deerfoot, way down south, there's a collision northbound at the exit ramp to Mackenzietown Boulevard, mostly off to the right shoulder now, taking an extra 5 to 10 as you pass by. When kids play, they win. 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Learn more at jumpstart.canadiantire.ca. For QR Calgary Time Saver Traffic, I'm Phil Jensen.
1: Energy ministers from Canada's western provinces gathered at the Calgary Petroleum Club today as part of the Global Energy Show. BC's Energy Minister Adrian Dix was asked about a potential pipeline from Alberta to the coast. He says he's optimistic for the project, but says there's still plenty of details that need to be worked out.
2: Talk about a proposal coming forward in a couple of weeks, and people have five different routes to consider. That's for, at a certain point, people have to resolve their questions. We'll deal with them. So it's for proponents when they exist, and for Alberta and for Canada to address some of these questions, then we can respond to it.
1: Meanwhile, Dix says he's focused on making sure BC gets maximum value for its natural gas, including federal assurances.

0: BMO Center at Stampede Park. Delegate Mark Gallant from Sherwood Park says it is a concern.
1: Investors are looking for certainty, and separation talks do not provide certainty. I wouldn't say it's stopping investment, it's just making people, it's stretching out their decisions. Just like, the Trump administration. People are not making decisions when he's in power.
0: Still, Gallant says in a world looking for energy security, Canada provides reliable energy sources and says the challenges has always been getting it to market. The Global Energy Show runs through Thursday. Calgary's drop-in center could be considering decentralization to accommodate an increase in complex cases. Part of a study to help more people exit homelessness.
2: Early suggestions include specialized centers for unhoused situations, offering different services for those newly experiencing homelessness. It's thought decentralization could decrease the number of people accessing a single center. The organization estimates around 900 people access its services during extreme weather. It also anticipates pushback from communities who may not welcome drop-in hubs. However, the East Village Neighbourhood Association is in support of decentralising the centre, hoping it'll promote focused supports for vulnerable people. The drop-in centre is currently collecting data with the Calgary Homeless Foundation to determine solution proposals. It's hoped the data will be ready to be presented this fall. Bella Finn, Global News.
0: A serious crash just east of Calgary involving an ambulance and a farm tractor today. It happened along Highway 9. Range Road 254 just east of Bicycur at around 1 this afternoon. RCMP say the ambulance was taking a patient, running with lights and sirens when it collided with the tractor. Police say the male patient was airlifted to the hospital in critical condition. The two EMS workers were also taken to hospital by another ground ambulance in serious but stable condition. The highway has been closed as police and OHS investigate. It's 5:35.
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0: Environment Canada, Calgary weather, increasing clouds with a good chance of showers and a low of 9 tonight. Clouds, a good chance of showers, a high of 14 tomorrow. Mix of sun and cloud, 18 on Thursday. It's 20 degrees. Breaking news when it happens. Our next scheduled news at 6. I'm Russell Skeet.
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4: 5:36 on your Tuesday afternoon. Last week, Grand Chief of the Treaty 8 First Nations, Trevor D. Mercredi, called on Danielle Smith to call off this fall's referendum question on separation in the absence of formal consultation with Indigenous groups. And he didn't mince words, saying they'll look at all avenues if the province continues to ignore court rulings that uphold treaty rights and didn't rule out civil disobedience as an option to explore. Earlier today, Trevor Mercredi, the Grand Chief at Treaty 8 First Nations, joined me to talk about this. I'm curious, have you had any meaningful updates or discussions with the province since your news conference last week?
6: No new updates, no communications at this point in time. We understand they're a bit concerned about it, but, no updates at this time.
4: There's been zero interactions?
6: Zero interactions.
4: That's surprising. Okay. The Premier's office maintains that the question they're posing as part of this referendum doesn't trigger any duty to consult. What do you say to that? Does even asking the question cross the line?
6: Well, yeah, it crosses the line because we're talking about, the possibility of having a referendum on separating here from Canada. And that concerns us deeply because of the fact that our treaties don't begin and end in the province of Alberta, and has effects that will detrimentally impact our way of life and our treaties, and we have to defend those rights and those treaties. It wouldn't be right if we sat back and allowed this discussion to happen without us at the table.
4: Have there ever been any consultations throughout this entire process, or any conversations with any First Nations communities within Alberta?
6: Absolutely none that we are aware of. We haven't heard of any discussions as far as our nations, you know, have spoken up. There is no direct communications on consultation. And even if there was some consultation, which I don't think happened at this point in time,

0: you know, consent has to be given as well.
1: Is this province, do they understand where you're coming from and why consultation matters so deeply to First Nations communities?
0: Well, I feel like they understand, you know, but they're pushing it aside. They fully understand because the courts have sided with us twice now. And, you know, when we're trying to move ahead, you know, in our with our nations, we have some serious problems here in Alberta when it comes to the health of our people and education and these. And here we are talking about separation and the possibility of opening up the Constitution and taking our, you know, the duty to consult to the Supreme Court. She has to be very careful with her comments, because if she was to take our you know, if she wants to define the duty to consult and draw a line in the sand, I believe that line, that openness of that law allows Canada and the provinces some flexibility in how they deal with our provinces or with our nation. So if they're to take that law to court, for instance, you know, it would open up a different conversation that might not be productive to Canada or the province. So I would say that you have to be careful in moving any of these ideas forward.
1: It really sounds, based on this conversation that we're having, that the province and this government is on a collision course to a direct constitutional conflict with the Treaty 8 Nations and with the First Nations in Alberta.
0: Absolutely. That's exactly what we're trying to avoid. You know, when we talk about, you know, civil disobedience and whatnot, it's not directly against the referendum. It's against, you know, it's to protect our rights. It's to, you know, to let them know that we're not going to just sit idly by while the province moves forward with the talks of separation as if it's something that's viable here in Alberta without our people, our consent, and that just cannot happen.
1: You said the Treaty 8 Nations are prepared to look at all avenues, including civil disobedience. The Premier says she hopes it doesn't come to that, but the laws will be enforced. Is this province prepared to deal with an escalation if that is indeed what it comes to?
0: Well, I think she, you know, once again, she has to be careful with her comments, because it wouldn't be just me standing there. It would be many of our people, and it would take a lot of RCMP to stop the civil disobedience if we were to go that way. And I want to reiterate that this discussion, you know, this talk about civil disobedience, you know, is a last resort. This is not something that we take lightly. It's not something that we take satisfaction in. This is just something that's, you know, that would be... If it comes to that, that's exactly what we would do, and it's happened before. So, you know, it shouldn't be shocking to people that we're here to protect our people, protect our rights, and protect the lands. And if that means protecting Alberta and Canada, then we're open to that.
1: Looking at the numbers in terms of support on this and support of Alberta staying within Canada and have you had any other support from the pro-Canada side, I guess, to call it, for a lack of a better word? Have they reached out to you at all and just said, yeah, we're behind you, we support you?
0: Oh, absolutely. Yes. If you were to believe social media and you see, you know, some of the racist comments, derogatory comments that are directed to our people for protecting our rights, you know, that's what we see. But we have a lot of supporters, a lot of comments, a lot of messages coming our way of support. You know, you could go on some of the more diplomatic websites and see that they're sharing our open letter and you know, are happy to see it, you know. And when we talk about civil disobedience and, you know, Premier Smith talks about, you know, following the rule of law and arresting our people, well, since when does the law apply to her party and some of the things that she's moving forward, some of the ideas, you know, breaking court decisions, moving ahead, you know, even though the courts have said otherwise, you know. So who's really civilly disobedient at this point in Alberta, you know? And it's frustrating to turn this on to the Indigenous people when we're just reacting to the Premier Smith and the UCP's movements and trying to, you know, reduce our rights here in Alberta.
1: It's been a week since, or almost a week since your news conference. It's been a couple of weeks since we've had the announcement of the referendum and the question itself, which has, the question itself has alienated a lot of people and got a lot of people upset. All that being said, we're now, it's June 9th today. We're heading to October 19th. What does the next few weeks and months look like for

0: or the Treaty 8 nations, as it, because it appears that nothing is going to change at this point?
1: Well, you know, some of the strategies are in place are to make sure that our people are ready to vote. We have to change that mindset that, you know, our nations don't vote. And historically, that's true. It's something that we're changing, and we're pushing forward with our own campaigns. Obviously, we sit with legal counsel, different legal counsels, to strategize and move forward and put some, you know, place markers in place with letters and communications, you know, to make sure that they understand our issues in moving forward with whatever's the topic of the time. But there's a lot of work behind the scenes. There's a lot of strategy, and there's a lot of work that's done before we move forward in any direction.
0: Emotions around this issue are clearly running high. What outcome are you ultimately hoping for here? Is it stopping the referendum entirely, restarting the conversation with consultation, or something else entirely?
1: Well, you know, the nations aren't looking forward to any level of consultation when this is being discussed, because it's just not a possibility, right? When we talk about not being consulted, it would seem like we want to be consulted so we could possibly move this forward. So, you know, it's more about the consent of our people, and you know, it just won't happen. The consent of the nations, when it comes to separation, just will not happen. And, you know, there will be certain other, campaigns to make sure that people know that as well, nationally, not just here in Alberta. There's strategies in place to make sure that this goes Canada-wide, not just here in Alberta.
0: Chief, really appreciate the time today. Thanks for your insights on this.
1: Thank you.
0: That is Grand Chief of the Treaty 8 First Nations, Trevor Mercury, joining me earlier today, talking about the referendum and their call last week to get the referendum question off the table. And they said that they would look at all avenues if the province continues to ignore court rulings that uphold treaty rights, and they didn't rule out civil disobedience as an option to explore. It's coming up on, it is 5:46. Let's take a break for traffic. You're listening to Connect on QR Calgary.
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3: On southbound Deerfoot, there's a collision just before Glenmore Trail. Looks like you're down to a single left lane. We are seeing 15 to 20 minute delays starting before Pagan. You might want to hop off Deerfoot and take Barlow Trail, or even go east over to 52nd Street or Stony Trail instead. McLeod, the earlier collision near Canyon Meadows Drive has long since cleared, but the construction in the area is still causing north and southbound delays of 10 to 15 minutes. And over in the northwest, northbound Stony Trail just north of 16th Avenue, had been pulling a semi out of the ditch. Looks like your right lane still blocked off. Could be an extra 5 minutes as you come off of 16th Avenue. And on 16th Avenue Northwest, there is some construction at Home Road. You're down to a single eastbound lane with a 10 to 15 minute slowdown from Sarcee. You might be able to save time by heading north and cutting through Bowness, or heading south on Sarcee down to Bow Trail. Turn your gas guzzling into pizza guzzling with a pump relief pizza from Pizza 73, starting at $21.99, and unlike gas, the price will go down. For QR Calgary Time Saver Traffic, I'm Phil Jensen.
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7: Coming up on 5:51 on your Tuesday afternoon, getting ready to wrap things up here. But first, before we go, let's take a look at the markets. Joined by Rob Geary from the Popowich Kamali Advisory Group, CIBC, Wood Gundy. And Rob, Amazon back in the news again today. They raised a record-setting Canadian corporate bond offering.
8: Yeah, Tim, I think this is an interesting one and a trend we're seeing here in the Canadian bond market. And there's a couple reasons for it, but this is the second record that's been set in 2 months. Google did one for $7.5 billion in May, just a month ago. Amazon's now offering is up to $14 billion. So why are these big U.S. companies coming to Canada and creating maple bonds, Canadian dollar denominated bonds issued for foreign companies? And the reason is currency exchange and the interest rate spread favors the borrowers from Canadian investors. So we're going to see a lot more of this. There's a huge appetite for it. There was a huge demand when this one came out and for the Google one as well. So I think this is an interesting space for Canadian bondholders right now.
7: And what's happening in the markets?
8: Yeah, it was a little bit of a mixed day here today. We started the positive, but that came off with a little bit more turmoil and them shooting down a U.S. military helicopter there in the Strait of Hormuz. So TSX finished down 67 on the back of weakened oil prices to 34,411. And we had the Dow up 86 to 50,872. Canadian dollar down 3 basis points to 71.69. Canadian dollar down $2.84 to 88.42 a barrel. And gold was down 80 to 42.81 an ounce.
7: All right. Thank you, Rob. That is Rob Geary from the Popowich Kamali Advisory Group, CIBC, Wood Gundy, giving us a rundown of some of the stories in the markets and the market numbers today. I told you I was going to talk about the Artemis 3 mission. We did today get word from NASA. They named the 4 astronauts it plans to send on the Artemis 3 mission, which is the next major step in its return to the moon program. Astronauts Randy Bresnik, Luca Parmitano, Frank Rubio, and Andre Douglas are scheduled to launch into Earth orbit next year to test out at least one of the commercially developed lunar landers, which is expected to carry NASA astronauts to the surface of the moon in 2028. Randy Bresnik will be the mission commander. Parmitano is an Italian astronaut with the European Space Agency. He will serve as the pilot. Douglas and Rubio will be mission specialists, and NASA astronaut Bob Hines will train with the crew as a backup member. And Elon Musk's SpaceX and Jeff Bezos's Blue Origin are racing to build the landers that the Artemis 3 mission aims to test. Both companies said in updates today that they expect their landers to be ready by then. The Artemis 3 mission is expected to last about 2 weeks, roughly 4 days longer than the Artemis 2 mission around the moon earlier this year. It's intended to be the Artemis program's final testing mission. If it's successful, NASA then plans to land a crew on the moon with the subsequent mission, Artemis 4. Every aspect of Artemis 3 will give us insight into how to refine our plans for Artemis 4, according to Parsons, who is the NASA program, Artemis program engineer, Jeremy Parsons. This mission is deliberately designed to take calculated risks so that future crews will be safer and ultimately successful when we put boots on the lunar surface. Eventually, NASA's Artemis program aims to establish a sustained human presence on the moon. The space agency announced plans this year to spend $20 billion to build a base on the lunar surface. Now, initially, NASA had planned for the Artemis 3 mission to land astronauts on the moon, but NASA Administrator Jared Isaacman overhauled the program this year to add missions and increase the pace of launches ahead of the moon landing attempt. So the plan for the Artemis 3 crew is now to stay closer to Earth and test rendezvous and docking operations with a moon lander from both SpaceX or Blue Origin. It could be one or the other or both. These maneuvers are essentially because NASA's moon landing plan calls for one of the landers to meet up with the Orion spacecraft, which is the capsule that carried the Artemis 2 crew back in April while orbiting the moon. So two astronauts would then transfer to the lander, which would carry them down to the lunar surface. While there, the spacecraft would serve as their living quarters. To finish the mission, the lander would blast off of the moon's surface and then redock with Orion, which would take the crew back to Earth. Now, if all of this works out as planned, the U.S. could pull off its first moon landing in more than 50 years before China puts its own astronauts on the lunar surface. Now, China said it had plans to do that by 2030, and the U.S. is trying to get this done by 2028. So it's an all-new space race. It's no longer the USSR. It's China that the U.S. is competing against. Parsons says some key elements of the Artemis 3 program are coming along nicely. There's a redesigned heat shield for NASA's Orion spacecraft that's been built and tested. During the Artemis 2 mission, some critics were concerned about that heat shield because it sustained damage during the uncrewed Artemis 1 mission. And Parsons says that the improved heat shield has been fully inspected and is ready to be installed. So some major developments in the Artemis mission and the Artemis 3 launch. Again, that one will not be around the lunar surface this time. It will be a little more closer to Earth, but an important step as we look to get back to the moon in 2028. That's it for today. I'll be back tomorrow. Thanks for listening.
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0: The world needs what Canada has. And Canada understands we need the prosperity.
1: Pitching Canadian oil to the world. Calgary plays host to the Global Energy Show, bringing thousands of delegates from across the globe. The messages on day one amid the backdrop of global volatility and Alberta separation.
2: We can't build a green line that doesn't have a business case for ridership.
1: Once again, looking at new routes for the green line through the downtown, why the city is not set on the elevated route, and what's changed to put all options back on the table.
3: This building that we're currently in was never designed or intended to address the complexity and the volume of individuals that we're seeing here today.
1: And Calgary's drop-in center is considering some big changes. The work underway to determine the future of the shelter in the East Village.
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1: It is one of the biggest shows when it comes to energy in the world, and it's happening right here in Calgary right now with more than 500 exhibitors, 350 speakers, and attendees from more than 100 countries. The Global Energy Show puts Canadian companies in a unique position to network with the world. Good evening and thank you for joining us tonight. Organizers do say this 2026 show is the biggest yet in the show's 58-year history. And even now, at a time when Alberta separation is front and center in the province, the focus is what Canada has to offer as a nation.
5: The big message is that Canada is back. We're looking for investment. We're looking to diversify our energy customer around the world. We're looking to be a leader.
1: Nick Simane has been involved with the event since he moved to Calgary 14 years ago. While there are no specific conferences planned to address the impact Alberta separation could have on the energy industry, he says it is sure to come up and he's looking forward to the debate.
5: That's what these conferences are all about, is be able to talk about that, how that effect could be on investment and that view of what's going on in the country.
1: And with the top energy movers and shakers from around the globe in Calgary, so too are leaders from across Canada, all here to join in the pitch. Skyler Peters has more.
6: It's been billed as the largest event in the nearly six-decade history of the Global Energy Show Canada. 30,000 people walking the halls of BMO Centre over 3 days, sharing ideas, innovation, and as federal and provincial leaders hope, their capital too.
0: The world needs what Canada has, and Canada understands we need the prosperity that our energy and natural resources, properly developed, can create.
6: Federal Energy and Natural Resources Minister Tim Hodgson's 24-minute speech detailed deepened ties with Alberta, a global hunger for energy, and the opportunity present in his country right now.
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0: Key is to avoiding pitting one energy source against another. 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
6: And on a teeming exhibition floor, delegates from around the world say they understand the opportunity.
8: Oil and gas is back. You know, for 10 years it wasn't. So being a boy from Alberta, I'm pretty happy about that.
6: The ongoing war in Iran and Alberta's separation movement is raising questions, but not diminishing the